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0: From a former Yankees manager and Buck Showalter to their current skipper, Aaron Boone, he sat down earlier today with Tim and Michael.
2: Thank you, Christine. Here with Yankee manager Aaron Boone. There aren't many stressful day or stress-free days in Major League Baseball. Was that close to that for you in yesterday's game?
3: No, it was 2-0 in the seventh. So the ninth was good.
2: Right.
3: And the couple hours after last night was good, but right back at it today, knowing how important today's game is.
4: Ben Rice had that kind of game and then spoke Spanish after the game. What is that?
3: That's hanging on the rim is what that is. That's an amazing night and then showing off at the end of the night in a profound way.
2: How much does it mean to the organization? All of your homegrown guys just stepped up yesterday.
3: Yeah, awesome. Awesome. So excited for so many people that I know that was very, very meaningful for. And to have the number of guys that have had the impact we had in game one was really great for the organization.
4: Boone, to see a bunch of those guys introduced before a playoff game for the first time, what did that do for you?
3: Yeah, I love, you know, I stand out on the line and love watching those guys come down and see how they handle that or drink that in for the first time. So it was cool to see a number of guys doing that for the first time in the Bronx last night, which was such an amazing atmosphere.
2: My final thing, how much do you want to end it tonight? These short series, I mean, ebb and flow.
3: No doubt. You know, it's hopefully we can get it rolling tonight again and, you know, support Max and finish it. But we know it's going to be tough.
2: Thank you, Aaron.
3: You bet.
2: Let's go back to Christine.
0: Michael and Tim with Aaron Boone. 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
0: I'm Christine Lisi. We are 9 minutes away from first pitch for the Red Sox and Yankees. Game two of their AL Wildcard Series, Sonny Gray and Max Fried. Fried 4-1, a 1.68 ERA in eight career starts, including the postseason against Boston. He's 2-1 with a 1.24 ERA in six starts versus the Red Sox as a Yankee. That also includes the postseason. No Roman Anthony for Boston tonight. The team removed the star outfielder from the wild card roster after imaging showed additional damage to some muscles in his right hand and right wrist a month after returning from an injury in that same area. Like Ben Rice, Yankees rookie shortstop George Lombard Jr. had a game one he will never forget. The 21-year-old, fourth player in Yankees history to record three hits in a postseason game at age 21 or younger. A list that also includes Mickey Mantle, who did it at age 20 in the 1952 World Series. Joe DiMaggio did it twice in the 1936 World Series at the age of 21. Lombard Jr. spoke earlier with Tim and Michael.
2: Thank you, Christine. We're here with the Yankee shortstop, George Lombard Jr., who had three hits yesterday in his first playoff game. I want to start with, what was it like? Was the atmosphere different than what you imagined?
12: No, it was awesome. I don't really know what I imagined. I knew it was going to be loud. It was going to be energetic. But, yeah, especially like getting out there in the first inning when everybody started to get behind Cam and, got going early and maintained throughout. It was a lot of fun.
4: So Yankees at your age to have three hits in a postseason game, Mickey Mantle, Joe DiMaggio, and Tony Kubek. Now you're on that list. When you hear that, what do you think?
12: Oh, it's awesome. Obviously, it's some pretty crazy company, but, it's just, the focus is always going to stay on this group we have here, the guys in this clubhouse, and I'm just trying to find a way to get 12 more wins.
2: I'm curious, George, when you're about to go into the game and you're preparing for the first game, do you ask some of the guys who have lived it before, what's it like? I mean, what should I expect?
12: Yeah, you definitely talk to, guys that have done it, especially here before, and have had those experiences. Just even some of, logistical things, normal things, are like how this is going to work and all that type of stuff. But, yeah, you definitely have those conversations and make sure you're prepared for it.
4: What's it like to play behind Cam Schlittler when he throws like he did last night?
12: Yeah, it's awesome. I've played with him. I've played with him some coming up in the minors, and I've seen him do it for a while now, and it's not surprising. I mean, he's a worker. He's a competitor out there. He's got that, competitive spark and that fierceness to him that he just competes. So. It makes it easy for us. It's just a lot of fun being out there and watching him work.
2: Now, you gave him his first lead when you scored that run on the Wells hit. The guy in right field, Abreu, has one of the best arms in baseball. Were you surprised that Luis Rojas waved you in?
12: No, we know he has a good arm. We go over it. And, I was just – I think there was two outs in that situation, so just making sure I got a good jump. And then I was aggressive. I was expecting them to send me, so I was just on go from the start.
4: What can you learn watching Ben Rice swing the bat like he did last night?
12: A lot. I mean, he hit 41 homers this year for a reason. He's a special hitter, so just his preparation.

0: Cool. Take care of business tonight and get on to Tampa this weekend.
1: Thanks, George. Back to you, Christine.
2: Michael, thank you. Quick update. White Sox up 7-3 on the Astros. Game 2 of the AL Wildcard Series. With a win, Chicago moves on to the ALDS. 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All right, it's time for Game 2. Alongside Eduardo Perez and Tim Kirkjian, here's Michael Kay.
1: Well, thank you, Christine. We are at a sold-out Yankee Stadium on a beautiful, beautiful Wednesday evening. The Yankees could close the series out. The Red Sox, obviously, are trying to extend it to a Game 3. The odds are always in the favor during the wild card when it's a best of three that the Game 1 winner does go on to win 15-1. The only team that didn't have that happen was the Red Sox, who won Game 1 last year when the Yankees won Games 2 and 3. So, Eduardo, we come to you right now with the hard question, the game plan, brought to you by Service Titan. 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All right, what's the game plan? How do the Red Sox win this game?
3: They have to be aggressive, and they have to force Max Fried up in the zone. Max Fried is devastating when he's down in the zone. He's got 7 different pitches that move in a lot of places, and he takes a lot off with the curveball. He'll sink it to left-handed hitters. He only is facing 1 out of the 9 hitters in the lineup. Abreu is the left-handed hitter, but the righties have to be aggressive in the zone up. That's the lane they have to look for if they're going to have a chance against Max Fried.
4: And Fried has been really good lately. Last 8 starts, he's got a 2.09 ERA. The league has hit 199 off him in that time. And he certainly isn't going to be intimidated by this, because he's pitched some really big postseason games in his career, sometimes without success. But he's ready to be good tonight from what we can see.
1: And the Yankees take the field, led out of their first base dugout by Max Fried, who climbs atop the mound and is about to take his warm-up. So the Yankees are trying to close it out tonight in front of a partisan crowd. Chad Tracy, the manager of the Red Sox, said that it was so loud here yesterday, and it's going to be more of the same.
4: He was saying it gets loud here once in a while, but he said it was loud the entire night.
3: You could tell he never managed an old Yankee Stadium.
1: Well, the Yankees are on the field right now. We'll take a look at the Red Sox starting lineup, brought to you by Liberty Mutual Insurance. 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Jermai Jones, the DH, is going to lead off for the Red Sox, batting 2nd and catching Adley Rutschman. Wilson Contreras at first base will bat 3rd. Cleaning up, it's William Abreu. He's in right field. The number 5 hitter is the center fielder, Sedan Rafaela. Caleb Durbin at third base will bat 6th. Batting 7th, second baseman Nick Sogard. The shortstop, Trevor Story, will bat 8th. And batting 9th and playing in left field, it is Nate Eaton. Now, the Yankees defensively have Cody Bellinger in left field, Trent Grisham in center, and Spencer Jones is over in right. In the infield, we'll go 3rd to 1st. McMahon, Lombard, Chisholm is in the lineup today, and Garcia at 1st with Wells behind the plate. Now, here's the Yankee lineup that will face Sonny Gray. Ben Rice will lead off after his great night last night. He's the DH, batting 2nd. Left fielder, Cody Bellinger, then Garcia at 1st. Jones in right, cleaning up. Lombard will play shortstop and bat 5th. Batting 6th and playing 2nd base is Jazz Chisholm Jr. Trent Grisham, his first start off the IL. He played a couple of innings last night, went 0-for-1. He'll in center field, bat 7. Batting 8th and catching, Austin Wells. And Ryan McMahon is at third base, and he is going bat 9.
4: So this is the first time in postseason history that a team has started 8 left-handed hitters, none of which are a switch hitter. Never happened before in the history of the postseason.
1: And the Red Sox on the other side, Eduardo, they're starting all right-handers except for 1.
3: Exactly. They're starting all righties except for 1. No Roman Anthony anymore on the roster. They're going to hope that Jermai Jones can be an active participant against Max Fried from the left side.
1: And by taking Anthony off the roster, if the Red Sox do advance to the ALDS, they cannot put him on for that series. So they replaced him today with Curtis Meade, who's been out since the Red Sox acquired him. Wonder how sharp he could be and how much of a help. So Jones digs in. He's ready in the right-handed batter's box. Max Fried is ready on the mound. And let's do it. Here in the Bronx, the left-hander deals. The pitch is upstairs, and we're underway. Scott Barry is the home plate umpire. John Lipka at 1st. Mark Wegner, the crew chief, at 2nd. John Tompain over at

0: third. Emil Jimenez is in left field. Nate Tomlinson is the right field ump. The 1-0 from Freed. Swung on and missed. Down with a cutter there.
1: And Scott Barry worked the plate in game two of this series last year. How weird is that? 2 years in a row, same game.
0: The veteran left-hander rocks and deals. Pitches upstairs. The Red Sox have had a lot of trouble scoring runs. They have not been helped at all by facing Cam Schlittman last night, but in September, they're 30th in runs per game average on base percentage, slugging, and OPS. They have not hit in the month of September, and now they don't have Roman Anthony. The 2-1, up and away, 3-1.
2: Yeah, and you could say that in September also, Sedan Rafaela was out due to an injury, and Wilson Contreras as well. It's a big part of their offense, those three.
0: Got Chisholm shaded up the middle at second base. In the outfield, they're straight away for Jamai Jones. The pitch driven deep to left field and foul. That'll get into the upper deck. It's a three-deck stadium here in the Bronx, and there are very few seats to be had.
2: Yeah, Jamai Jones commands a lot of respect from left-handed pitching. Came up with the Detroit Tigers, and A.J. Hinch used him as that specialist against left-handed.
0: Well, as is the custom here in the Bronx, many in the crowd rising to their feet, looking for strike three. Freed sets at the belt, leans forward, then brings the glove up to his face, back to the chest, and he deals. Strike three! On the outside corner, Jones now looking.
2: He sped him up with the cutter, and that's the ball that he fouled, and it seemed like he was looking for the cutter again, and instead he gets the fastball right down Broadway. Takes it looking the entire way. You could tell he was guessing for something soft, never had a chance.
1: When you have seven pitches that you throw, if you guess wrong, that's what happens.
0: Here's Adley Rutschman, switch hitter batting from the right side. Freed deals. And he throws him a breaking ball, low and inside.
1: Freed gave up four homers the whole year in 112 and two-thirds innings. Another thing about him, he keeps the ball in the ballpark.
0: The 1-0 from Freed. And there's a strike, a sweeper.
2: All four home runs came off right-handed batters. Did not allow a home run off a lefty this season.
0: Freed taking his time, getting the sign, and he deals the 1-1. Fouled away. Yankees decked out in their home white pinstripes. The interlocking blue and Y on the left chest, blue number on the back, no name, of course. And they have the midnight blue cap with the white interlocking NY on the front. Max Freed sporting midnight blue sleeves underneath the uniform. Crowd again looking for a strikeout. And the 1-2. Fights it off and fouls it off to the right side into the seats.
2: Okay, so that swing right there, fastball up, tells you a lot. It tells you Adley Rutschman is looking for that pitch up there. Now, how does Max Fried counteract with it? Does he go to the curveball, or does he go to the cutter down and in?
0: Rutschman ready, and here's the 1-2. Outside as Welsh tried to frame it, bringing the ball back toward the inside corner, but Scott Barry wasn't buying.
2: So he went with the sweeper. Pitch was outside. Good take by Rutschman. Rutschman has yet to figure out Freed.
0: Rutschman got a hit in the first inning against Schlittman last night. He had some of the best at-bats for the Red Sox. 2-2. Grounded foul outside of third.
1: Rutschman 0 for 10 lifetime against Freed. Is that a small sample, Eddie, or you start thinking at 0 for 10?
2: 12 plate appearances, a walk and a sacrifice fly. Now, let's see if he continues with the same pattern that he did early on with Jamai Jones. After fouling and pulling one, he went with the four-seamer right down the middle.
0: And a 2-2. Foul back. Red Sox in their road grays. Boston in print across the chest in red, outlined in blue. Number name on the back, and a dark blue cap with the famous red V on the front. So a long at bat for Rushman. Here's the eighth pitch. And the pitch way high, 3-2.
2: How about yesterday? 10 pitch at bat.
1: First inning.
2: In the first inning. For Adley Rutschman.
0: And as we mentioned, that ended up in a single against Schlittler. So here's the payoff pitch. High fly ball down the left field line. And that ball is hooking. And it's foul. Just missed hitting the foul pole.
2: That ball was, not only did it fool us up here, it fooled Adley Rutschman as well. He thought that was way foul and seemed like it didn't want to curl and wanted to stay true down the line.
0: It made the seats and it just missed the pole. It's 318 down the left field line here at the stadium. 408 to dead center, 314 to right. 3-2. Strike three on the inside corner. Rushman down looking.
2: Second strikeout looking. Second strikeout looking on the fastball. This time, excuse me, the changeup. Really good action. Great frame job by Wells behind the plate. Not only did it fool Rutschman, it fooled me.
0: There's Wilson Contreras. He's 2-for-11 lifetime against Fried, and the lefty deals. Pitch way upstairs as Wells has to reach high to bring it down. 1-0.
1: So Fried, as a Yankee, has faced the Red Sox six times and has a 1.24 ERA against them. So since he got here, he's been very good.
0: The 1-0. Into right field, the line drive in front of Jones. It falls in for a base hit, so Contreras will pick up a two-out single as the throw comes into Jazz Chisholm.
2: A lot better swing tonight for Wilson Contreras. We were concerned more on the hand. Red Sox say, no, it's not the hand. It was the guy on the mound. Schlittler was absolutely filthy last night.
0: So here is Willier Abreu, the left-hander in the Red Sox order, against the lefty Fried. Fried has a great move. Contreras not going anywhere. And the first pitch is a fastball strike right over the heart of the plate, 0-1.
1: Yeah, Fried has not given up a homer to a left-handed hitter in his last 27 starts.
0: Historically, Abreu was not a good hitter against left-handed pitching. This year, he's at 295. The 0-1, swing and a miss on a sweeper. 0-2.
1: And the league has hit 0-31 against that sweeper this year. It only throws to 12% of the time, but nobody gets a good look at it.
0: Yankees playing the pull, Lombard up the middle. McMahon essentially playing where the shortstop would be. Garcia holding on Contreras. The 0-2. High fly ball, center field. Grisham is there. And Grisham puts it away with one hand for the final out. No runs a hit, no errors, and one man left in the middle of the first inning. It's the Red Sox nothing and the Yankees coming to bat. This is the American League Wild Card Series on ESPN Radio and the ESPN app presented by Gusto.
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0: Back here at the stadium, bottom of the first inning, the season for the Red Sox. It's in the hands of Sonny Gray, who had a great season, 18-5, 2.72 ERA. Now, I know you like this, Tim. This is drama. When he got traded to the Red Sox in December, he said, "It feels good for me to go to a place where it's easy to hate the Yankees." He did not have a good couple of years here with the Yankees, but he's had a really fine career.
2: A really fine career, and he's going to have to start off against Ben Rice, who has ambushed a lot of guys. 13 home runs on first pitches he's seen.
0: The lefty against the righty, Gray, who deals, pitch up and away, 1-0.
1: Historic night, of course, for Ben Wright. First Yankee ever, two homers, four hits, six RBIs in a postseason game. And then he did one of the postgame press conferences in Spanish.
0: And when asked about it, Aaron Boone said, "That's hanging on the rim." The next pitch is a strike, a fastball on the inside corner, 1-1.
1: Eddie, that Spanish Rice, you love that, right?
2: I love everything. Come on now, Tim. There hasn't been a meal that I do not like.
0: The 1-1. Grounded foul, first base side, up against the camera well, and kicks bat out into right field. Last night, the Yankees won 9-0, fourth Yankee postseason shutout in Yankee history by nine or more runs. The 1-2, swing and a miss. Breaking ball down and in, and Rice swings over the top, one away.
2: Looks like that's going to be the MO against Ben Rice today for Sonny Gray, whose fastball tops out around 92, 93 miles per hour. He has to go to the breaking pitch, the sweeper at that. A pitch that they did not show Ben Rice yesterday. It was all about the fastball, and they got hurt by it.
0: Here's Cody Bellinger. And the pitch is hit sharply to second base, backhanded nicely by Sogard. And he will flip to Contreras for out number two. Sogard played a really solid second base last night. Turned a hard ground ball up the middle by Luis Garcia Jr. into a double play. And that brings up Luis Garcia Jr. Got off to a great start with the Yankees when he was traded here. 33 games, 314. And there's a strike on the outside corner. Last 11 games, he really labored, hit 103. But his overall numbers, 30 home runs and 92 runs batted in. And he's played a really solid first base. Story plays him almost up the middle. Durbin pulled off the line at third. In the outfield straight away. And he chases a high fastball. Swings through it, 0-2.
2: Yeah, and that's where the struggles have been. You said it right there, chased. Chasing pitches out of the zone instead of being 2-1 or 1-1. Now sees himself in an 0-2 count.
0: Gray deals the 0-2. And he tries the same thing that he did to Rice, but Garcia laid off. The pitch was low and inside.
2: One of the best breaking balls in the league when it comes to vertical movement. 4.6 inches on his sliders. It's devastating to a lot of hitters.
0: And the 1-2. Just missed on the outside corner, perhaps a bit low. A breaking ball. 2-2.
1: I covered Sonny Gray's major league debut, pitched in relief in Pittsburgh one night. He threw that overhand curveball, Eddie, and we all went, whoa. And this many years later, he's still got a really good curveball and a great sweep.
0: 36 years old, 14th big league season, and he deals, and the ball is fouled right behind the plate, trickles behind the plate, but doesn't go to the backstop. Two-two count with two outs. Bottom of the first inning, Yankees and the Red Sox. Sonny Gray deals. That one is ripped into right field on the run as Abreu, and he makes the play. A Gold Glove winner, made it look easy. Hit well by Garcia, and the Yankees go down in order. 1-2-3 at the end of the first inning. Yankees nothing and the Red Sox nothing. 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
0: Well, don't miss the Cubs and the Padres in the National League Wild Card Series presented by Obvi. That's next at 10:15 Eastern on Peacock and NBCSN, and of course ESPN Radio and SiriusXM on Channel 80. Now, I was told to say it this way: doing the play-by-play on ESPN Radio is the great John Chompy. He said to say it that way, along with Doug Glanville. Here's Rafaela. It'll be Rafaela, Durbin, and Sogard against Max Fried. Rafaela, right-hander against the southpaw. McMahon about even with the bag at third, fairly close to the line. And the first pitch is a strike, fastball. Now, Max Fried is arguably an ace on any staff in which he pitches, but in his last five postseason starts, has a 9.16 ERA. Has a chance to close it out for the Yankees tonight. The 0-1 chops slowly towards second. Jazz Chisholm right there, takes his time and flips to Garcia to get Rafaela.
1: So Fried grew up in Southern California. Left-handed pitcher, told me his two favorite pitchers ever are Clayton Kershaw and Sandy Koufax. He wears number 54. So I said, of course, that's a combination of Koufax's 32 and Kershaw's 22. And he said, I'd never even considered that. I thought that was obvious.
2: Only you, Tim.
0: Here's Durbin. And there's a strike. Tim and I had an opportunity to talk to Durbin, and we found out that he wrestled, right, Tim?
1: Yes, he was a 160-pound wrestler senior year in high school.
0: And the 0-1. High fly ball. Left center, drifting over. Is Grisham. He makes the catch one-handed for the second out.
2: A little bit more economical this top half of the second inning than the first. Being able to get two outs on four pitches. Took him 21 pitches to get through the first inning.
0: That's Painting the Corners, brought to you by Sherwin-Williams. Capture moments in color with paint made to last. So here's Nick Sogard. Two quick outs here in the top of the second. And that one's popped up on the right side. A long run for Garcia, and it hits the screen for a long strike.
1: So, Michael, you were talking about that winning percentage. Max Fried is 97-46. That's a .678. That is the highest among active pitchers with 100 decisions. We don't care about wins and losses anymore, but I do. That tells you something when you're winning 68% of your games.
0: The 0-1 to Sogard, and there's a strike on the outside corner. Breaking ball, backdoor.
2: Big pitchers do not remember. Sogard, last time he faced Fried, took him deep to right field on a pitch fastball up in the zone. tried to get it by him.
1: 4-for-6 with a homer lifetime against Freed.
0: And the 0-2. High fly ball left field. Way up there. Bellinger drifts over. He's got plenty of room, and he puts it away. A 7-pitch, 1-2-3 inning for Max Fried and the Yankees. In the middle of the second inning, it's the Yankees nothing and the Red Sox nothing. And this is the American League Wild Card Series on ESPN Radio and the ESPN app presented by Gusto.
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0: Back here at the stadium, Sonny Gray set to start at the bottom of the second. We mentioned he had 2 years in New York. It didn't go well. And he said, it just wasn't a good situation for me. It wasn't a great setup for me and my family. I never wanted to go there in the first place. So he has a 4.51 ERA for the Yankees. Everywhere else he's ever pitched is 3.41. So that's a stark difference. The last time he faced the Yankees was June 28th at Fenway Park, and he pitched a no-hitter for 7 1/3 innings until Amed Rosario singled to break it up. So he pitched quite well in that game. Here's Spencer Jones, the rookie, batting in the cleanup spot for the Yankees. The Yankees went down in order in the first, and Gray deals. Grounded foul outside of first.
2: This is an interesting matchup for me tonight, one that I'm circling, and I think Aaron Boone put Spencer Jones right there in the cleanup spot because he's a low ball hitter. And Sonny Gray's success is down in the zone. Something has to give here with these two.
0: The 0-1. Breaking ball misses outside. 1-1. And Chad Tracy said all hands on deck. That means anybody could be used in any inning because the Red Sox have to win this game. This is a game of desperation. They have some breathing room. The Yankees do. The Red Sox don't. The 1-1. Up and away. 2-1.
2: Michael, that's interesting because you've read a stat, you read it yesterday, 15 teams that win the first game, they're 15-1. I think it's a must win in game one as well. So it should be almost all hands on deck, play today, and then worry about tomorrow.
0: The 2-1, I'm not gonna miss, a big cut by Jones. That's what he does, take those big cuts, 2-2.
1: Yet the Red Sox didn't play yesterday quite like a must win game.
0: The 2-2, strike three, looking inside corner with the fastball.
2: Something about Sonny Gray and being able to locate. It's like having beachfront property. You give up on it, and that ball just ran right back in. Good runner. Starts almost at the hip. Left-handed hitter gives up on it. Next thing you know, Adley Rutschman freezes it.
0: There's George Lombard Jr., 3 hits yesterday in his first postseason game. The pitch is a strike, fastball on the outside corner.
1: So 21 years old, three hits in a postseason game. Yankees all-time, Mickey Mantle, Joe DiMaggio twice, Tony Kubek, and now George Lombard Jr.
0: The 0-1. Cutter misses outside. Count 1-1. That's going to be challenged by Adley Rutschman. Let's see if he got it right. Yeah, he did.
14: No return to the strike.
0: He just hit the outside corner, so the count is 0-2 rather than 1-1. How about the ABS? We saw a game, the Philadelphia game ended on an ABS challenge.
1: Amazing. With guys on base, it was a huge call.
0: And the 0-2. Breaking ball, strike three. Down looking. So that's the third strikeout for Sonny Gray.
2: How about the veteran? Sonny Gray, cleanup hitter, rookie. Let me show you sequence. A lot of run, a lot of action. Again, more action, more run against Lombard Jr., starting it outside and just working its way back in for a strike.
0: This Jazz Chisholm didn't play last night. They started Anthony Volpe against the left-hander. And the breaking ball misses outside, 1-0. They want to keep Chisholm off the bases. He has 41 stolen bases. He's 3-for-13 lifetime against Sonny Gray. The 1-0, swing and a miss. He swings over the curveball, 1-1.
1: Chisholm, a lifetime 170 hitter in the postseason, 88 at-bats, 3 homers, 3 RBIs.
0: The lefty batter against the righty Gray. A 1-1 pitch, swung on and missed. Fastball on the inside part of the plate, 1-2. Jazz set himself up for scrutiny in spring training when he said he was going to go 50-50. And that did not happen. He did not have a good offensive year at all. 1-2. Low and inside, 2-2. He'll be a free agent at the end of this year. He has expressed he wants to stay with the Yankees, but we'll see if that plays out. Two balls, two strikes, two outs. And the pitch. Line drive, and it's off the glove of a diving Story. Fires to first, but Chisholm beats it out. He fired to Contreras, who was on the run. A really good throw, but Chisholm, running hard, beat it out for an infield single.
2: Yeah, I think Contreras just stood at first base as a fan watching the game. He thought Story was going to catch it in the air, did not. And then he had to rush over to first base.
1: And he was late.
2: Would have been very close if Contreras would have been on the bag.
0: We'll see if Jazz Chisholm runs. Rutschman is good at throwing out base runners, 33.9%. 21 of 62. Here's Trent Grisham. And he swings at the first pitch and lofts it into shallow left center. Story is out. Story makes the call and the catch for the final out. No runs, a hit, no errors, and one man left on base. At the end of two full innings of play, Yankees nothing, Red Sox nothing. 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
0: Well, it's a pitcher's duel developing early here at the stadium. We go to the third inning, nothing. And it'll be Trevor Story, Nate Eaton, and Jamai Jones. So it's 8-9-1 in Boston's order. Trevor Story had a double with two outs in the eighth inning against Paul Blackburn. That was the only runner that the Red Sox had in the scoring position yesterday.
2: And they need him to get going, especially in his first at-bat this year. Has really struggled. I better said this month has really struggled in his first at-bat, hitting 105.
0: And Freed deals a breaking ball on a check swing. And they check with the first base umpire. Lipka said no, he did check. Didn't go around, 1-0.
1: 203 postseason games for the Red Sox, and only three of them did they have only one plate appearance with a runner in scoring position. And two of those have come against Cam Schlittman.
0: The 1-0. Backdoor breaking ball clips the outside corner for a strike, 1-1. Freed did well against Boston in last year's wild card series. 6 1/3 shutout innings. Chop foul, third base side. But then he got roughed up against Toronto in the next series. He gave up 7 runs to the Blue Jays in that best of 5 division series.
2: Trevor Story with the most experience out of any hitter in the Red Sox lineup against Freed, 23 plate appearances.
0: And the 1-2. Swings at a pitch outside and fouls it off. It stops halfway between the third base foul line and the Red Sox dugout on the third base side.
2: So far, 4 pitches that Max has shown Trevor Story, none of them have been fastballs. 3 curveballs and 1 changeup.
0: And the 1-2 pitch chopped right back to Freed from the third base side of the mound. He fires the first, 1 away. He is one of the best fielding pitchers in baseball.
2: He is, and one of the big reasons is as soon as he releases the ball, he finds himself in a fielding position, but then he sets himself up really well, falling towards the third base side, takes his time, and as a good first baseman would always yell, step and throw, and that's exactly what he does.
0: He owns 4 gold gloves. There's Nate Eaton, batting 9th, playing left field. Pitch outside. Now, if you want a little clue to see who wins a gold glove, if you're a young fan, you look at his glove. The label on his glove is, in fact, gold. That means that you want a gold glove. There are some that have platinum, which means the best fielder for the whole year at any position. The 1-0, fouled away. First base side out of play.
1: Greg Maddux is the greatest fielding pitcher I've ever seen. And he used the biggest glove I've ever seen on a pitcher. Just gigantic. But he needed it in case there's a ball over his head. He's going to catch it before it goes through.
0: The 1-1. Popped up shallow center field. That's going to dunk in for a base hit between Jazz Chisholm and Grisham. Going for second is Eaton, and the throw is late. He hustled out of the box and turned a bloop single into a double.
2: Well, give Nate Eaton a lot of credit. Gets that changeup up, hits it right off the end of the bat, but as soon as he hits it, he takes off, puts his head down, and he's thinking too. And this is all scouting report. They know in center field, Grisham is very nonchalant, and he throws the ball off balance. This is knowing and understanding who you're playing against and taking advantage of Grisham in center field.
0: Here's Jones. So a runner at second. One man out. And the pitch is high. And that's going to be challenged by Wells.
19: Pitch is called a ball. The catcher shouted.
0: It was high and inside. Let's see if it clipped the corner. ABS. And it just misses upstairs by about a lace.
2: And Michael, just to finish off on that double from Nate Eaton, that cannot happen in postseason. Those are the plays that you have to understand to get to the next level, to be able to raise the trophy. Those plays cannot happen and allow that extra 90.
0: The 1-0, breaking ball low and inside. And Eduardo, we saw the replay. If it's a good throw, he's out by 3 feet. And
2: right.
0: He, as you said, he threw off balance.
2: He threw off balance. He threw off the wrong foot. But it's how you get to the baseball. And give a lot of credit to the Boston Red Sox advanced scouting. And that's why Eaton paid attention and made it happen.
0: 2-0, up and away. 3-0. Now, he won a gold glove while he was at San Diego. But he has regressed as a fielder because of leg problems. And doesn't have the same, range. And his defensive metrics are not kind. But he's in center field tonight. The 3-0. Swing and a miss. They turned him loose on 3-0.
2: I love it. You're in the lineup to be able to crush the left-handed hitter. You know you're going to get something hard, and give a lot of credit to Austin Wells and Max Fried for asking for a cutter and not the four-seam fastball.
0: Eaton leads off second. Chisholm trying to check him back. And the 3-1. It was a strike. Fastball on the inside corner. And the count is full of 3-2.
1: So, Eddie, what did you do here now?
2: I'm a hitter. I am looking dead red fastball middle in. Because now you're thinking, Max Fried is also guessing. Do I go for the strikeout looking? I'm going to try to bury it inside. If he throws something else, hats off.
0: Eaton leads off second. And the 3-2. Breaking ball, strike three. Got him looking.
2: Hats off. Right there, great pitch by Max Fried. Second strikeout looking for Jamiah Jones. And Max Fried has advantaged Jones right there of being able to land that breaking pitch, 3-2.
1: It's three strikeouts for Fried, all looking.
0: So here's Rutschman. One of those strikeouts. And the pitch is low and away. Checked his swing. And John Lipka said he did not go. Count 1-0. Rutschman 1-for-5 with 3 strikeouts in the first 2 games. The 1-0. Grounded, third base. McMahon gobbles it up, fires across the diamond, gets Rutschman, and Free pitches around the blue double. In the middle of the third inning, Yankees nothing, Red Sox nothing. 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
0: Back here at Yankee Stadium in the Bronx, along with Eduardo Perez and Tim Kirch, and I'm Michael Kay. We thank you so much for spending part of your Wednesday evening with us. Game two, the best of three wildcard series. Yankees lead 1-0 with a 9-0 victory yesterday. We go to the bottom of the third inning in game two, 0-0, Gray against Freed. It'll be 8-9-1 in the Yankees order against the veteran right-hander for the Red Sox, starting with Austin Wells. Wells in the left-handed batter's box, waggles the bat as he awaits the pitch. Gray takes a deep breath, brings the hands together, takes a step back and deals. And Wells tried to hold up, kind of wave through that pitch, a curveball, 0-1. Red Sox with two hits, the Yankees with one. Story shades up the middle for the lefty swinging Wells. The breaking ball is low, 1-1. When you look at Gray and say, is it going to be a good night for him? You look at how he spins the ball. That's the phrase they use. And so far tonight, he's spinning it beautifully. Both 2-1, pitch low.
1: Both these pitchers throw 7 different pitches, which is a lot, even for a starting pitcher. And when you're trying to guess along with him, when he can spin it like that, hard to do.
0: Pitch up and away. This was a great trade getting Gray from the Cardinals for the Red Sox, and they're not paying that much of his salary. The Cardinals wanted to get rid of his contract, and they're picking up $20 million of the $31 million he's owed. So the Red Sox get a great starter for $11 million. The 3-1 popped up on the left side, backing up Durbin, coming over Story in shallow left. He puts it away as Durbin gets out of the way. So one down, and that brings up Ryan McMahon batting ninth. You can rest assured that when Max Fried is on the mound, the Yankees will have Ryan McMahon at third, because Fried gets so many ground balls to the left side, and a sure-handed third baseman is really, really important. First pitch is grounded, left side, backhanded there by Story. Off-balance throw to first, not in time. As McMahon beats it out for a base hit.
2: Talk about hitting it in the right spot. That's exactly what McMahon did. First pitch, ball gets in his hands. Trevor Story just did his best effort going to his right, but there was no chance to get McMahon first base.
0: So that's going to bring up Ben Rice. Rice struck out in the first inning on a breaking ball low and inside. Let's see if he goes to school on that. And the pitch. Foul back to the screen. Tried to get a sinker by him. 0-1.
2: Tried to hit that third home run of the wild card right there with one big swing.
0: Rice is a player who craves information. Sometimes players don't like that much. He pours over every bit of information he could get his hands on. The 0-1. Inside, 1-1. He's always looking at the iPad, wants to know what a pitcher has, the break on the pitch shapes. He is a student, kid from Dartmouth. The 1-1, swing and a miss. 1-2. He grew up 20 minutes from Fenway, hotbed of Red Sox fans. And as a youngster, he was a Yankee fan. And he said he liked the Yankees because they won, and he liked Derek Jeter. And he would wear Yankee uniforms to Fenway Park when he went with his friends. The 1-2, high fly ball, right field. Abreu is back, now toward the corner, and he makes the play for the second out.
2: fair to say that the state of Massachusetts had an excellent day in Major League Baseball. Not only Schlittler and Rice, but also Michael King in San Diego.
1: He was terrific last night.
0: Michael King went to BC. Ben Rice went to Dartmouth. And Schlittler went to Northeastern. Here's Cody Bellinger. Cody's dad, Clay, threw out the first pitch to his son before the game here at the stadium. Clay was a member of the Yankees during the championship run. He won two rings with them. So that must have been a thrill for the Bellinger family. First pitch is up and away, 1-0.
1: I saw Clay at the All-Star game, and he told me he had a conversation with his son on the morning of the All-Star game, and his son said, I think I'd like to win the MVP of the All-Star game. And then he did.
0: Not too bad. Wish it into existence. The 1-0. There's a strike. Fastball. Takes it on the outside corner, 1-1.
1: Last 12 stolen base attempts against Sonny Gray have been successful. I don't expect Ryan McMahon to run here, but you can run on this guy.
0: The 1-1 pitch. Big cut, fouled away toward the Yankee dugout first base side.
2: That's the big count that Sonny Gray wants to win, that 1-1 count. Try to get ahead, and he did right there with soft contact on the foul to make it 1-2. Now he can do a lot of things. He can two-seam it back over the plate, or he can throw that sweeper down and in.
0: The 1-2, low and inside, 2-2.
2: Went with the sweeper down and in, and a really good take by Cody Bellinger to even the count.
0: Two balls, two strikes, two outs. Bottom of the third, nothing, nothing. Yankees and the Red Sox. The crowd fairly quiet in the early going. Not much offense, not any offense really. And the 2-2. Foul back straight to the screen.
2: One thing I'm surprised is that the Red Sox outfield, especially in left field and center field, aren't playing a little deeper. With two outs, runner at first base, you want to avoid the double for that run to score. So you usually take 2 to 3 steps further back with a runner at first and two outs.
0: Gray fires the first, and diving back ahead of the tag by Contreras is McMahon. Each team with two hits. Bottom of the third inning. The 2-2. Another foul ball. Rolls back to the backstop. Well, this is obviously a big start for the Red Sox to continue their season. It also could be an emotional start for Sonny Gray. He is not committed to playing next year, although he's had a wonderful season. So if he doesn't win this game, there's a possibility it could be his last game, too.
2: Got to let the kids decide again.
0: 2-2. Foul back to the screen.
2: I'll tell you this, being a second generation player and growing up in the game, I tell my dad, go play, because then I get a big playground, and it's a major league playground wherever you go.
1: Tell team,
2: go play.
0: That would be the eighth pitch. The 2-2. Ground it right to first. Contreras with a nice hop right around the face, grabs it, and steps on first for the final out. No runs a hit, and one man left. At the end of three full innings of play from the Bronx, Yankees nothing, Red Sox nothing. This is the American League Wild Card Series on ESPN Radio and the ESPN app, presented by Gusto.
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0: And the 0-2 pitch. And the dirt scooped up nicely on the backhand by Wells.
1: So Major League Baseball telling me that if New York holds and wins this game, and if San Diego wins tonight, then the Atlanta Phillies game will

0: stay within my plan. Got a good pitch to hit there, and I should try to put a good swing on it.
1: The simple approach worked for you guys during this series. Boston's got a lot of left-handers, and Yankees left-handed hitters hit almost 500 off of them all series. How were you approaching their lefties?
0: You know, we have pretty good dialogue, pretty good plan, really good team over there. Our pitching did a great job of keeping the games close, allowing us to break it open there later in the game. So, you know, we just continue to play our game, and that was fun.
1: Division series is next. You are very familiar with Tampa Bay, the top seed. What's it going to take to beat them?
0: It's going to be tough. We're going to have to continue to pitch. They got a lot of good arms over there, good lineup. They're a good team, and I think it's going to be a fun series.
1: This series was fun for the New York Yankees. Cody outscoring them 17-2. Thank you so much for your time. Michael, back to you.
2: All right. Thank you, Cody, and thank you to Jeff as well. So the Yankees win. They sweep the Red Sox, and for the second straight season, the Red Sox have to go home knowing they lost to their arch rivals.
3: Yeah, it's a tough one. It's a tough one, but looking back, you have to look at the roster, and you have to look at where you started your season and how far you have come. A lot of those young players have grown. They've got an experience, and now they know what to expect. And Chad Tracy's going to have – he has his three-year contract. They know who's going to be at the top, and you have to look at the positives going back to Boston.
4: Red Sox made the playoffs 2 years in a row but did not have a home game in either of those 2 years, and Cam Schlittler was the biggest reason why last year in Game 3, and he set the tone in Game 1 of this series with another brilliant performance.
2: Guys, it's been an absolute blast doing the series with both of you. Really, so much fun.
4: So much fun.
3: It was a blast. Unfortunately, we can't do a third game.
2: Well, the Yankees would say fortunately, and the Red Sox would say unfortunately, but thank you, guys. Thank you so much. You made it easy. Once again, our final score from Yankee Stadium in the Bronx, Yankees 9 and the Red Sox 2. For Eduardo Perez and Tim Kirchen, our producer Owen Murphy, statistician James Smythe, and engineer Paul Schrager, I'm Michael Kay from Yankee Stadium. See everybody. Now send it to Christine Lisi in the studio with the postgame show.
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5: I'm Christine Lisi. 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Sonny Gray and Max Fried locked in a pitcher's duel through the first couple of innings in Game 2 of their AL Wildcard Series between the Red Sox and Yankees. Gray gave up the first run of the night in the bottom of the fourth inning.
15: 1-2. Driven deep to right field. Abreu back on the track at the wall. See ya! A home run for Garcia. And the Yankees take a 1-0 lead. He points to the Yankee bullpen as he rounds between first and second. He hits his left wrist with his right hand between second and third. He'll touch third. He will high-five Luis Rojas, and when he touches home plate, the Yankees lead 1-0.
5: Gray's night would end in the fifth inning, and this is what ESPN baseball analyst and former major leaguer Eduardo Perez thought about that move.
3: I really don't understand this move. Look, Sonny Gray has been your best pitcher, one of your best starters, a veteran guy. He's already gotten Bellinger in the night 0-for-2, two ground outs. You're bringing in a lefty that gave it up yesterday to Ben Rice on the third pitch that Ben Rice saw.
5: And then this happened when Boston reliever Eric Miller faced his first Yankees batter.
15: 1-1. Line drive. It's a base hit to right field in front of Abreu. Scoring easily as well. Going to second is Rice. Bellinger gets a big hit in RBI single, and the Yankees lead 2-0.
5: Boston finally got its first run of the series in the top of the sixth.
2: Wall of sound building here at Yankee Stadium, looking for strike three. And the pitch. Driven into right center field. On the run is Grisham, and that ball is gone. Into the first row of seats in right center, just to the right of the bullpen in right center. And Contreras walking slowly between second and third, not even a jog. And he just now gets to third, slows down. And he heads toward home plate, points towards the Red Sox dugout, and the Red Sox get their first run of the series. It's 2-1 Yankees.
4: Again, that's only the fifth home run that Fried has allowed this season. Eddie, that ball was smoked to right center.
3: I think we're going to take a look and see the fan.
16: To call him a fielder's home run, this is a crew chief review.
5: The Yankees made sure that the game did not stay that close for long.
15: The 2-2. Lined into right center field. It's going to find grass, a base hit. Cutting over is Rafaela. He'll fire the ball in. Scoring easily is Jones. It's an RBI single for Lombard. And the Yankees lead 3-1.
2: The 1-0. High fly ball, right field and deep. Abreu back. He's on the track. He's at the wall. He leaps. See ya! A three-run home run for Bellinger, and the Yankees have broken it open. Bellinger taking his time as he touches second base. He is soaking in the cheers of the crowd. He's not even at third yet, and he finally touches the bag, headed for home, and that one might have put the Red Sox to sleep. A big home run by Cody Bellinger.
5: That was the play of the game brought to you by Grainger. 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And for the second straight year, the Yankees put an end to the Red Sox season.
2: Bednar sets up around his stomach, the pitch. Swung on and missed, and that'll do it. The Yankees win 9-2. They sweep the arch-rival Red Sox out of the playoffs, and the Yankees advance to the American League Division Series against the Tampa Bay Rays.
5: New York improving to 63-6 this season when scoring five or more runs. Coming up, a first in more than two decades for the White Sox. 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
5: I'm Christine Lisi. You're listening to the Baseball Tonight postgame show. Game two of the NL Wildcard Series from San Diego. Pinch hitter Gavin Sheets, a two-run blast. That's up the Padres' lead to 4-1 on the Cubs, bottom four. San Diego advances to the NLDS with a victory tonight. The White Sox dream season continues. They defeated the Astros 7-3, completed the sweep, and won their first postseason series since beating Houston in the 2005 World Series. Chicago opens up the ALDS at Cleveland Saturday, 1:30 Eastern, ESPN Radio. An inning after his critical fielding mistake that the Braves capitalized on to take a 3-1 lead. Bryce Harper made up for it. Game-tying home run top of the eighth. Alec Bohm, go-ahead blast top 10. Phillies edge the Braves 4-3 and a wild card series game number two. Our next broadcast, Game 3, Philadelphia at Atlanta tomorrow with a time to be determined. Coming up next, Game 2, NL Wild Card Series, Cubs-Padres in progress. For producer Ryan Matlack, technical director Josiah Howard, and associate producer Josh Barbara, I'm Christine Lisi. 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
2: Such an amazing player. And look, we have all had seen many, many great people fall from grace. Mm-hmm. But I think he really learned his lesson. And I think who he came out, how he came out on the other side, I think, is the thing that matters. And there is a cautionary tale there, but there's also a kind of raging bull, Wolf of Wall Street, kind of amazing, wildly entertaining, fun ride. And, you know, I just adore him. I think he was one of the greatest, obviously, ever.
3: That's in 27?
2: Yeah. Yeah, hopefully. Yeah, we've been working on it. It's like The Fighter and, you know, a couple of other movies that we've done the good ones take time, and to develop them, to get them right, they take time. I just hope I'm still, you know, believable in playing him at that age, which is, you know, kind of toward the end of his career.
3: I think you'll pull it off. Yeah. I've got a bunch of questions for you about so many things that you've been awesome in so many, some pop culture, iconic pop culture moments that you've been involved in. I got questions for you. We have a segment called Celebrity True or False, where we run down your list of stuff that you've done to see what's true or not,
2: sure,
3: or what we've read. And we've got some great production value, including somebody you were in The Departed with. Hit it.
4: Celebrity True or False.
8: You can't handle the truth.
3: I think that voice sounds familiar to you right there, right? Pretty much.
2: My guy.
3: Okay, great. We'll get to that in a second. First up, true or false, Mark Wahlberg, the first Boogie Nights prosthetic was way too long and had to be shortened, and you've kept the second one at home, and you still own it. Correct?
2: I think the only one that I actually tried, fitted, wore, there was one that just kind of came up and hit me in the head, and that was not the kind of, you know, have the one.
3: The one?
2: Yes.
3: So it, but I guess
2: the one that I wore in the film.
3: The one you wore in the film, yeah, which is not the original one, is what you're saying.
2: Alan, ask Howard. These gentlemen were actually putting it on me.
3: Okay. Is that right?
2: Brave man.
3: I had no idea. Oh, royalty was here. My goodness. Wow. I imagine Alan, is that what you said?
2: Yeah.
3: Or, I imagine Alan's got a very deft touch.
2: We're working with Roger Corman Day. So.
3: Okay. Wow. Had no idea. But I guess, if you will, this was a two-part question, but you still have the other one.
2: I do.
3: Do you ever bring it out at all?
2: I don't. I moved it once when I moved it. It was like, you know, it's like a Homie the Clown thing. You just start bobbing over the head with it. You wanted to get crazy, but I think those days are past us.
12: Don't play that.
3: What a movie, man. I got a second one for you from this film. True or false? We had Thomas Jane on. He was kind of talking about this, so now we can follow up here.
2: Love Thomas.
3: Paul Thomas Anderson told the kid in the firecracker scene to light them whenever he wanted, so you and the rest of the actors didn't know when they would explode.
2: Yeah, he was just randomly lighting them off for 4 days.
3: Four days?
2: We were in that scene. I think it was up to 4 days.
3: With Alfred Molina and you and Thomas Jane?
2: Yeah.
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Hey, this is Rich Eisen. 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

0: I mean, you knew they were going to come back in the second half. You knew Ole Miss wasn't going to blow them out 45-7 or something. Sure. You know, LSU's too good of a football team. But I thought it was just mostly – Leavitt was not good in the first half. I thought he played much better in the second half. You know, losing Green is a tremendous loss, and Lane didn't offer many specifics after the game but said it doesn't look good. And I guess now we know why he wanted Daquan Wright on his team.
1: Yeah. If only he had those pros, they would have had a chance. Hey, look, this is still a 12-team playoff this year. They haven't wrecked the regular season yet. They're dying to. They want to save everything but the regular season. So this loss matters. And LSU's got one now. And anything more than two is you get real, real, real nervous, which means they might not want to lose again, or maybe they can lose one. They've got Texas A&M next week, who did not play well in the loss to Kentucky that we'll discuss. And I don't know, maybe they're wounded and coming in. I don't know how you respond from the emotion of this night. It's such a unique event. They kind of have a little bit of time, but man, Kentucky, Mississippi State, neither of these are gimmies anymore. And then they got a late deal with Bama, Texas, and Tennessee all in a row. What do you think of LSU's playoff chances at this spot, Max? We'll do the same for Ole Miss in a sec.
2: Yeah, I think it's treacherous. And I, you know, you could say, okay, yeah, A&M is not the team we thought they would be. You certainly got exposed by Kentucky yesterday. But that's going to be a really tough one. I think Mike Elko is going to, whip his team into shape this week after a game like that. And what a brutal loss at home. Like, you're right, Dan. You go through the schedule and there's just not a lot that you're just sort of writing off as automatic wins, especially if Leavitt. You know, obviously, what a miracle that he was able to play in this game after all of his ailments. But, you know, you got to keep him healthy and you got to, you know, you got to, you know, the Trey Green injury, you know, I hope it's not severe. But, I mean, you're going to need some injury luck to kind of get through this run because this is a team that, you know, you didn't get that second portal in the spring to go fix all your needs. You tried the NFL portal and it didn't work. But, I think you've got, this is the team you got. And they're still learning on the go, and you are seeing guys step up, I think, on both sides of the ball. But, you know, man, I don't know if LSU, the level we saw against Clemson, it's just, that's going to be the question. It's just like, can they, and obviously we know a little more about Clemson now, but like, man, can you sustain that level of high play here over 12 games? I think it's going to be really tough to do. I'm not saying that they're going to go 6-6 by any means, but they're going to be one of those teams, I think, that's like kind of right on the fringe there of like, if you're a 9-3 like Texas was last year and you've got a loss to an opponent people didn't expect, then it's going to be like, man, you're probably campaigning to try to get into this thing.
1: Yeah. And Mark, same question about LSU and Ole Miss. Ole Miss is at Florida next week, at Vanderbilt, Missouri, at Texas. They still got Georgia late and who knows what Oklahoma is going to be, and then they get the Egg Bowl way at the end, and Mississippi State's pretty good. So, but they've got that advantage at 3-0. So, playoff thoughts on both teams from your perspective?
0: Yeah, I kept LSU in, I think, at number 10 for this week, just because A&M lost, and, you know, USC's defense didn't look great, and, you know, Penn State hasn't played anybody yet. I did have Penn State in there, but, you know, I moved Ole Miss up to number 2 behind Texas. I just think they've got one of the better wins in the country. I think they've got the two best players in the country when Lacey's healthy. I think Chambliss might be the best player in the country, but they got to be careful next week going into the Swamp. I think the early line is the Gators by 1.5, which is surprising, but John Summerall's got them playing well. They got one of the best receiver rooms in the country, and we know how Ole Miss's defense has struggled at times. Buster Faulkner's been drawing them up for Aaron Filo, who's played well so far. So that's suddenly a huge game in Gainesville next week. And, you know, Pete Golding said this wasn't our Super Bowl, but it was for about 10 months and for the fans and the program and Keith Carter, the athletics director. I mean, they wanted this one bad. And, you know, it's emotionally, they've got to rebound pretty quickly.
1: Yeah, I think that for Ole Miss, a loss would have been just devastating. Again, for the program, Lane would have had this advantage, you know, even a greater advantage over the program in recruiting. And then, momentum for everything. They do an incredible job with their collective and trying to build the program up under these new rules to where they could be a powerhouse in the SEC, which they struggled to do for decades before. And that's why this new era is a little better for some of these other teams that have that will. But I do love that this game mattered in has real meaning beyond just the emotional meaning of what was just a fabulous night. It was the Ole Miss fans showed out. They did everything you would expect. Again, the fact that Lane Kiffin had been back to a number of these games, including the Tennessee one where he got golf balls and mustard bottles thrown at him, and he seemed overwhelmed more by this. Obviously, there's not that there was no buffer of time. The players pointing at him, all of that, just an absolutely fantastic night for college football. It's just, I don't know. You almost can't explain it to other people how this went down or all the little stuff I mentioned earlier in the day, although not much earlier because of all the light.
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1: Green with a 93-75 win over the Mystics to take that series in two. Meanwhile, Arike Ogunbowale hitting a three to send Dallas's game with the Valkyries to overtime. And then
2: Ogunbowale gets it. Working on the bigger Kia Stokes. An all-time clutch playoff performance from Ogunbowale. Her 42 points tying a WNBA playoff record.
1: She would finish with 45. That's a WNBA single-game playoff record. Wings a 108-100 overtime win over the Valkyries. That series is tied at one. 108 points tied in for the most in a playoff game in Dallas team history. Straight ahead, they admitted they were at fault. SportsCenter All Night continues. 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

0: Kings, a 108-100 overtime win over the Valkyries. That series is tied at one, 108 points tied in for the most in a playoff game in Dallas team history. Straight ahead, they admitted they were at fault. SportsCenter All Night continues. It's ESPN Radio.
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1: It didn't get done. It didn't happen. That's really just old news for me now. It's mainly just focused on what I got ahead of me and just really just getting back to 100%.
2: It seemed like you were non-committal when we talked last time about if you would play without a contract. Now that one has not gotten done, are you planning to play when you're healthy?
1: Yeah, definitely.
0: Took a lot of time. It was contentious. It was a standoff in Pittsburgh. Steelers and Joey Porter are now parting ways. Porter is en route to the Dallas Cowboys. Pittsburgh on Wednesday agreeing to trade Porter to the Cowboys for a 2027 sixth rounder and a second rounder in 2028. Marks the end of a saga that stretched through the Steelers' offseason as he was sidelined awaiting the extension. But he's also sidelined by a back injury. Steelers in the spotlight on Thursday.
3: SportsCenter All Night. Thursday night preview. Steelers at Browns.
4: The Steelers had an impressive win over the Bengals on Sunday. It's a short week for Pittsburgh. They faced the Browns on Thursday night. And the Steelers offense showed explosiveness on Sunday, which they had lacked in their first two games of this season.
5: Aaron Rodgers didn't have to bear the entire responsibility for production in this game. And even the receivers, now you're calling plays to help your quarterback, who had some dimes out there. Yeah. And the receivers, who again have another step to take, were much better than they were in the first 2 weeks.
6: Empty set for Rodgers, gets a snap, back to pass, looking, floating left and deep, has a man down there, Truman Wilson, and he's in for a Pittsburgh Steelers touchdown.
7: We have not had the best performance on Thursday nights. I think we're trying to turn a new leaf and get this W on a Thursday and enjoy that long weekend, but we got to be on our P's and Q's this week.
8: He said, the crowd don't like me, and I went, he can't name him the starter. He's mentally out of it. He ain't ready to play. Excuse me. I'm sorry. He was ready to play. Coach knows. He knows his team better than me. He made Deshaun Watson the quarterback. Deshaun Watson's playing well.
9: Watson looks left. Deshaun up in the pocket. Deshaun throws. End zone touchdown! Harold Bannon!
10: I'm not saying that the Browns are definitely a playoff team, right? 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
11: We're super excited. 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We're playing a very tough opponent, an experienced opponent. We got to make sure that we have all our things locked in going into that game.
0: 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Steelers and Browns for Thursday night. Speaking of Pittsburgh, Penguins were in action on Wednesday. Pennsylvania matchup against the Flyers.
12: They're back in the Flyers zone. Novak far circle to LaPierre near circle. A give and go from Malkin. Back to LaPierre at the hash marks. Up to Malkin near point. LaPierre inside the near circle. Malkin one-timer. He scores! Evgeny Malkin joins in on the fun with a power play goal. And it's 3-0 Penguins here in the second period.
0: Penguins radio network, it will be a 7-0 shutout of the Flyers. Penguins 7-goal margin of victory, their largest in a season opener all time. 7-0 shutout win, tied for the second largest in a season opener in the NHL all time. Maple Leafs get past the Islanders. It's a 2-1 win for Toronto. First professional meeting between Matthew Schaefer and Gavin McKenna, number one overall picks in 2025 and 2026. Previously represented Canada as teammates in junior level competition. Toronto gets the 2-1 win over the Islanders in their opening night. Three teams moving on. That's next. SportsCenter All Night continues. It's ESPN Radio.
3: 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Tennessee came up short against top-ranked Texas in its conference opener. Now, the Vols look to bounce back as the 3-1 Auburn Tigers come to town. 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
2: 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Makar towards the net. Makar missed. Landeskog wide open. He scores! Oh, Captain! My Captain! Makar creates. Landeskog finishes. The touchdown is good. So is the extra point. 7-3 Avalanche.
1: Avs blow out the LA Kings 8-4, six different goal scorers, most in a season opener in franchise history. And when you get one of those lopsided games.
2: Word around the league is McKinnon, is he going to go? He tosses the glove. McKinnon's going to go and Frank Clark. Let's see what's coming here in the dog. The dog throws it right. Right by McKinnon. Right by McKinnon. Another right by McKinnon. Right by McKinnon. Another right by McKinnon. Oh, and down goes Clark. Got that dog in him. Nathan McKinnon is done with the funny business from Brant Clark. Mess with the Bulls, son. You're going to get the horns.
3: Are you kidding me? I mean, McKinnon's been as feisty as I've seen him. And he just gave it to Clark, and then he threw the glove off, mocked him into a fight, and absolutely cleaned his clock.
2: McKinnon absolutely wiped the floor with Brant Clark. Did not expect that.
1: Altitude Sports Radio. Avalanche have defeated the Kings in the season opener in three of the last four seasons. Won all three meetings by at least three goals apiece. McKinnon winning that one. Holy cow. And speaking of that.
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4: 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Are you ready to take?
0: Number five.
1: Well, here we are heading into October. And you know how to make a Charlie Brown ghost costume? A pair of scissors and some bed linen. But the crowd in San Diego knew that. Boog Shambi on the call.
5: Neil one. In the air, right field. That one back on its way. And out of here. As they chant, holy sheets. Gavin Sheets off the bench. He'll touch them all. As he turns it around from Palencia, the Padres have a 4-1 lead.
0: Number four.
1: Record-setting night in the WNBA, and we saw it on ESPN. Dallas forcing a decisive game three and getting a record 45 points from Arike Ogunbowale.
6: On the inbound, they get it in the hands of their playmaker, their leading scorer, Paige Beckers. Ogunbowale, who's been excellent.
0: Number three.
1: We heard the Wings going to overtime to force a game three in their series. Phillies go to 10 innings and force a game three with the Braves.
5: On a punch. Here's the 1-1. Swing and a high fly ball right field. That's hit well. Backing up Acuna, turning around. And that ball is gone. Home run. Alec Boehm to the opposite field. And here in the 10th inning, he's got the Phillies in front. Acuna started to sail back to the warning track. And then it had a second life. And out it went. And the Phillies, on the strength of yet another late home run, have taken the lead 4-3.
0: Number two.
1: White Sox closing out the Astros in two, pulling away in the fifth inning.
5: Infield up for Houston. 3-1 pitch. Swing and a ball in the air. Left field and deep. Alvarez back. Turns. Looks. Gone! Chase Mydroth rockets a three-run homer to left center. And the White Sox have taken a 7-3 lead.
0: Number one.
1: In the Bronx. Yankees never trailed. They put the Red Sox away with a sixth spot in the sixth.
7: 1-0. High fly ball, right field and deep. Abreu back. He's on the track. He's at the wall. He leaps. See ya! A three-run home run from Bellinger. And the Yankees have broken it open. Bellinger taking his time as he touches second base. He is soaking in the cheers of the crowd. He's not even at third yet. And he finally touches the bag, headed for home, and that one might have put the Red Sox to sleep. A big home run by Cody Bellinger.
1: New York putting it away with six in the sixth, an inning after Boston manager Chad Tracy removed his starter Sonny Gray in a one-run game with runners at the corners. Four innings later in the clubhouse with the season over, Gray still wasn't over it.
8: I think I'm the best pitcher in the American League going through the order the third time. I think that's a fact. Yeah, I mean, I would have liked to live or die with me in that moment, but that's the competitor I am. And yeah, I think you can probably ask the guys, and they felt the same way.
1: Red Sox, along with the Astros and Cubs, had their seasons ending yesterday. The season will come to an end today for either the Phillies or the Braves. Phillies rally with two homers in the eighth, another in the tenth, forcing a game three. Atlanta first baseman Matt Olson.
9: We've won games after losses all throughout the season. So, obviously, playoffs and you know, this is a win-or-go-home scenario, but, you know, we got to flush it.
1: Game three coming up tonight. It's here on ESPN Radio. Our coverage starts at 7:30 Eastern. That's going to do it for SportsCenter All Night. I'm Jay Reynolds. It's Thursday, October 1st. Go ahead, wake up Billy Joe Armstrong. September's ended. Fernando Mendoza, 23 today. Evan, Candy, Michelle get us set for week four of the NFL this morning. Unsportsmanlike is next. It's ESPN Radio.
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7: We are at a sold-out Yankee Stadium. The Yankees could close the series out, and the Red Sox are trying to extend it to a Game 3. Driven deep to right field. Abreu back on the track at the wall. See ya! A home run for Garcia.
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7: High fly ball, right field to deep. Abreu back. He's on the track. He's at the wall. He leaps. See ya! A three-run home run for Bellinger. And the Yankees have broken it open. And that'll do it. They sweep the arch-rival Red Sox out of the playoffs.
21: 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The highlights, MLB postseason. Michael Kay on the call. Yankees eliminate the Red Sox with another 9-run performance for New York, 9-2 over Boston last night. Of course, you heard all the playoff games yesterday here on ESPN Radio, presented by Gusto. You heard the Phillies and the Braves, where Philly stays alive with a 4-3 win. Late homer, Schwarber, Harper, Bohm, and a bad defensive play early for Schwarber does not matter. The White Sox eliminate the Astros. They advance to play the Guardians. The Yankees, we mentioned. The Padres eliminate the Cubs. Now you get San Diego and Milwaukee. A wild night in sports. You got a crazy WNBA overtime game last night. The Wings and Valkyrie tied at 1-1 now, going to a Game 3. The Dream eliminate the Mystics. We've got that going on. Smalls is a game changer. She'll explain that in a second. CeCe got a night's sleep finally after his son. Oh, I lied. Hello, Michelle Smallman, Chris Canty, Evan Cohen with you. Good morning.
22: What are you talking about? I got a night's sleep.
21: You didn't.
22: You assumed.
21: With
22: an 8-month-old, you would assume that he's going to sleep through the entire night?
21: Well, you assume
22: wrong, sir.
21: Uh-oh.
22: You know what happens when you assume?
23: Oh, no. Oh boy.
22: Out of you and me.
24: That's true.
22: It's a bad assumption. Now, last night was not as bad as Tuesday night, but he still got up in the middle of the night, and guess who has to go? It's daddy. And so I had to go and I had to bribe him with a bottle. Nothing crazy, just 4 ounces. Rock him a little bit, lean with it, rock with it, and then get him back in the crib. All in all, it took me about an hour. So he woke up at 2. I was back in my bed by 3.
21: 2 a.m.?
22: Yes.
21: All right, so you found out about the Joey Porter trade to the Cowboys.
22: Correct.
21: So that gave you a little pop on that. You're probably sitting there and you're like, all right, let me read an article or two on that.
22: Yes.
21: A couple of tweets and away you go. Yes. Smalls, good morning. How are you?
24: Good morning, guys. Well, first of all, quickly, Canty, I thought you were going to have smooth sailing last night based on the activities your son had yesterday. I thought he was going to, based on no sleep the night before, activities during the day, I thought he'd be knocked out.
22: I thought so, too. Guess what?
21: And then?
22: The joke's on us. My son decided during wild card baseball, he wants to be a sleep terrorist. I don't understand it. Took him to the pool. He got his swim on. Out of the pool, he usually sleeps about 3 hours. It's a big, nice, long nap. He took a 30-minute nap, kept it pushing, wanted to play some more. Had to take him to the park the whole night. I'm sitting there thinking,
24: wow,
22: this kid has got to be worn out. He's got to be tired because I'm exhausted. Nope. Gonna find a way, gonna find the energy. And you know what? I think this is the kid actually testing boundaries to see how much we love him. I think that's what it is.
24: Already.
22: How much do you really love me? How much can I get away with? That's what's happening right now.
24: How miserable can I make you?
22: Exactly. And you're going to do it with a smile on your face because I'm so freaking cute.
24: He is really cute.
22: He is.
24: Can't get mad at him. He's really cute.
22: Man.
24: Dang. Well, I'm sorry that you had a terrible night, at least a terrible night's of sleep, but your Yankees advantage was just good.
22: Yeah.
24: I had a wonderful night last night. I was fortunate enough to co-MC the Sports Business Journal's Game Changers Awards, which is really cool. They were honoring women in sports business from around the world. There was women all the way from England, Australia, 60 women that we honored. It was a very, very cool night. And as much as I love you guys, you know, I'm not in rooms with a lot of women on a day-to-day basis. So it was very awesome to be able to meet and honor them. And some women doing some very, very cool things in our space.
21: Awesome.
22: That's awesome.
21: I heard a lot about it. A lot of praise for Smalls. So I'll avoid mentioning that. Okay.
24: Yeah, where were you? I thought you were going to be there.
21: I literally told you I was going to be at the after part of it.
2: Totally. We're going to do this on the air right now?
22: You didn't go to the event, but you went to an after party for the event?
2: I had a dinner for someone that was being honored that I know very well that I was invited to.
22: So hold on. If you know the person very well and they were being honored at the event, why weren't you at the event?
2: Okay, if we're going to do this, I don't know. Because I saw an invite, and it was not to the event. It was to the dinner after. And I thought the entire time I was going to the event until recently. And then I called the person. I said, I didn't ask to not be there. And she's like, do you want us last minute to get you in? I thought that's what I was here for.
22: So maybe you aren't as close of a friend to this person as you thought you were.
2: Oh, no, that was confirmed last night. Because I'm waiting around. Like, why am I not inside? I'm like literally outside waiting for the dinner. I was standing
22: You were hovering?
2: I was standing I drove home and then drove back in last night.
24: Very kind of you.
2: Well, why? I don't need to be kind to someone that has no... Like, the biggest night of this person's professional life, you get to eat. I mean, that which is great and all, but, like, I thought I was there to honor the... Marriott, shout out to you. I got a Marriott hotel last night here in the city because I thought I was going to an event. I wasn't going to an event. I was eating dinner. And meanwhile, at that dinner, I got a frantic call from who? My son, who doesn't have a phone. Why? Because I arranged for basketball practice pickup because my wife's away for work. And my dad was a half hour late because we miscommunicated on the time of pickup.
24: Oh, no.
2: I said 9. He thought I said 9:30. At 9:24, I'm at the dinner. Not the event. I'm at the dinner. And my son's like, what's happening right now? I'm 13. I can't drive. And then I'm freaking out. I'm apologizing to the coach. Oy vey, Mir. Got home for the Yankees and great they won. Okay, anyway, Sonny Gray is one of the most fascinating individuals, I think, in sports. Do you remember when he was on the Yankees?
22: Yes, I do.
2: And he
22: was miserable.
2: And he hated it. There's no one that, like, a Mets fan and a Red Sox fan don't hate the Yankees as much as Sonny Gray hated the Yankees am I wrong on that?
22: He hated
2: the Yankees.
22: Yeah, he hated the Yankees.
2: They hated him.
22: Yankees fans hated him, and I'm not sure how the players in the clubhouse felt about him either.
2: Okay.
22: It was awful watching Sonny Gray pitch. It was like pulling teeth. Mm. It was miserable because he's one of those pitchers that likes to nibble around the zone. He's got like 6 or 7 pitches that he uses. It's ridiculous.
2: Yeah, he's good.
22: He's really good. Don't get me wrong. He's a really good pitcher.
2: Just not for them.
22: But it's not good watching Sonny Gray pitch.
2: So
22: it is not a thing of beauty.
2: So
22: is miserable.
24: It's a Tums outing.
22: It's awful.
2: It's a good one. You had this amazing game with the Phillies, these late home runs, Schwarber and Harper and Bohm in the 10th, and like all the drama. All right, White Sox, Astros kind of gave you no drama over the last two games, and Astros are done. Terrible World Series pick by me. Shout out to the White Sox who come back from the dead over the last few years.
22: It's a beautiful thing to see the Astros out.
2: So
24: it really is.
2: Sonny Gray is in a 1-0 game pitching for the Red Sox in an elimination game. He's taken out in the 5th inning, down 1-0, 2 outs, runners on 1st and 3rd against Bellinger. It gets taken out of the game by Chad Tracy, now the full-time manager for the Red Sox. Well, right after that, Bellinger knocks in a run. It's 2-0. The Yankees go on, 6 runs in the 6th. Sonny Gray post-game was not thrilled that he was pulled from this game.
8: I think I'm the best pitcher in the American League going through the order the 3rd time. I think that's a fact. I would have liked to live or die with me in that moment, but that's the competitor I am, and I think you can probably ask the guys, and they felt the same way. So I felt strong, I felt confident, I felt convicted. I'm just gonna. But what can you do?
2: Okay, I want, for clarification purposes, can we all agree on what he said there? Did he say he's the best pitcher in the American League at going through the order the 3rd time?
22: Correct.
2: Okay.
22: Yes.
2: Just to be clear, because you could hear that. When I first heard it, I'm like, wait, is he claiming he's the best pitcher in the American League?
22: No.
2: He just means statistically going through the order for the 3rd time.
22: No, he has no claim to being the best pitcher in the American League. The guy he saw the night before,
2: that's the best pitcher
22: in the American 100%. League. There's no question about that.
2: So they get bounced. One of the weirdest seasons ever because they stunk early. They come back late. They fire Alex Cora, who's a legendary manager for them. Probably be the Phillies manager next year if they don't win this year. Did they make the right move, the wrong move? And
22: I don't know, they didn't make the right move. And the guys on the call said it in real time.
2: Oh, Eduardo Perez did an amazing job.
22: This is one of those decisions that if it works out, you're a genius. But if it doesn't, you're a scapegoat. That's what happened last night. And the Yankees have been bashing left-handed pitching from the Red Sox. They were 11-22 in this series against left-handed pitching for the Red Sox, which would be counterintuitive because the Yankees went with a lefty-heavy lineup. But if you knew how yesterday went, and that's fresh in your mind, the whole point of this thing had to be for Chad Tracy run prevention because your offense wasn't producing at the level of the Yankees' offense, right? You'd gone 14 innings in this wild card series without scoring a run. And meanwhile, you see the Yankees put up a 9 spot in the first game. And so you got to think, even though you got runners at the corners, no outs in the fifth, is Sonny Gray my best option for getting out of this? Yes. Clearly it was. Turning to the bullpen when you did, not the best move. Turning to Garrett Crochet in the sixth inning after he hadn't pitched in, what, 45? Definitely not the right move. So, yeah, I mean, it was a bad look for Chad Tracy. It was the wrong decision, and it led to his team, by and large, being non-competitive in this series. I don't think there's any doubt about that. Now, did they help their skip, the Red Sox? No.
24: No.
22: They didn't hit, and you have to find a way to be able to hit. But good pitching always beats good hitting, and that's the difference in this Yankees team this postseason as opposed to years past. When you look at the staff, when you look at the pen, you feel damn good about what they're bringing to the party.
24: So how do you feel about your squad now moving forward? They handled business against their hated rivals. We, as you know, as you just said, pitching is what carries teams through the postseason, and the Yankees certainly have the arms to do it. How are you feeling about it? Put up 9 twice? The offense is clicking?
22: I mean, listen, I feel good about it. Schlittler had 10 strikeouts. They blanked him in the first game, and then yesterday Freed comes out there, and he has a quality start. 6 innings pitched, only gives up 3 hits, 1 earned run. I mean, that's pretty good. That's pretty good. Moving forward, you got Garrett Cole and Carlos Rodon. I feel good about where the Yankees are at. Now the only question is, are they going to be able to get reinforcements? Are they going to be able to add some more right-handed hitting to go up against the Rays? Is Aaron Judge going to be ready? That's the biggest question, because you're going to need him if you think you're going to get past the Rays.
21: Yeah, if you're a Yankee fan, I think you got to feel great right now. I mean,
24: have to.
21: Judge, Cole, and Stanton weren't in this series, right, basically. I mean, I know they were there, but you know what I'm saying. They weren't in this series. If you're a Padres fan, you got to feel great because you had pitcher by committee basically last night, a bullpen game in essence, and you sweep the Cubs. I mean, Craig Counsell, let's be fair, his former team, and David Stearns for that matter. Counsell and Stearns, best manager, general manager combination in baseball, people said forever with the Brewers. They replace both of them, get better. Stearns is home, don't I know, as a Mets fan, and Counsell's now home
22: with
21: the Cubs
22: after
21: 2 games.
24: Right.
21: And home's in Wisconsin, so he could watch the Brewers play. So you got to feel good if you're the Padres, and you got to feel great if you're the Yankees. The only team that advanced that I don't know how you're supposed to feel, you have your advance, I don't know the litmus test, is the White Sox, because the Astros... For the Astros, stunk this year.
24: For them,
21: at 81-81. So I think if you're the Yankees, you are pumped up about what you could do. Same thing with the Padres. White Sox to be determined, because I don't know that the Astros are good. And if the Phillies come back and win this series, with the way they hit home runs late, I know Pat will be asleep during it, because that's now his move, is to sleep during a team. You watch 162 games, but sleep during the playoffs. There was some life yesterday late, was there not?
24: Absolutely.
22: The thing I hate, though, as a Yankees fan, man, you're going to have the two best teams in the American League in the DS with the Yankees and the Rays. Why are we not seeing that in the CS? I hate that.
21: You want reseeding, basically?
22: Yeah, I mean, it's you play all of the teams enough, so I hate the fact that we don't get that in baseball. I understand why they do it in football, because you don't have a chance to play everybody in your league. You don't have a chance to play everybody in the sport. But in baseball, they do. I don't understand why we can't reseed once we get to the postseason. It just doesn't make any sense to me. Because, listen, as a Yankees fan, I want to have a build in the drumbeat throughout the postseason leading up to the big moment when you have the best two teams in the league on a collision course to play for it all to get to the World Series. I don't understand why it's in the DS. It should be in the CS.
21: Tonight, 8 p.m. Eastern, Game 3, of course, between the Phillies and the Braves. You'll hear it right here on ESPN Radio. MLB postseason on ESPN Radio. 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You got tonight. You want to do DraftKings? You want to get three games parlay tonight? How about the three games going on after 8 p.m. Eastern tonight? You've got MLB, the one I just mentioned, in Philly and Atlanta. Mm-hmm. You've got the NFL with the Steelers and the Browns. And you have game three tonight, Fever Aces, elimination game WNBA. That's not a bad little three.
22: So are you putting together the pick of the day for me? I like it.
24: Doing the work for you.
22: I like it.
21: You get into it. Do a little nap
22: sports
21: in the afternoon.
22: Equinox, Evan Cohen getting active.
24: A lot happening.
22: I'm with it.
21: Huge trade in the NFL. We'll get to that after CC has this about DraftKings.
22: All right, football season is heating up, and every week feels bigger with DraftKings. 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
1: We are Unsportsmanlike here on ESPN Radio. 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Late last night, a trade went down in the NFL. A trade that was hinted at by one of the teams for a while. And that would be the Dallas Cowboys trading for cornerback Joey Porter Jr. from the Pittsburgh Steelers. The Steelers on Wednesday night agreed to trade Porter to the Cowboys for a 27 sixth round pick and a 28 second round pick. Sources told ESPN, of course, there was the guaranteed money dispute with Joey Porter Jr. and the Pittsburgh Steelers. The Dallas Cowboys had been hinting at the idea of we'll add if there's someone to add. We'll go out there and use draft capital if there's someone to add. There's nothing more dangerous than an old man with money, was the quote from Jerry Jones. CC, what did the Cowboys get here in Joey Porter Jr.?
2: Well, they got somebody that can lock down when it comes to being able to cover receivers man-to-man. I got to be honest, looking at the Cowboys secondary and their depth chart, Joey Porter Jr. may well step in and be the best player in that secondary. He's that good, right? And so I think the Dallas Cowboys had to find a way to try to upgrade on the defensive end. And their biggest needs were edge rusher and secondary. Now, Siobhan Revell and Kobe Durant had some injuries that they sustained in the early goings. Those aren't expected to be long term, but with guys in the back end being nicked up, it created even more urgency for the Cowboys to make a move in that aspect of their team. So I like the decision to go after somebody like Joey Porter Jr. He brings an aggressiveness. He brings a swagger. We know who his daddy was. We know all of the things that come along with that in terms of the culture, the attitude. The Dallas Cowboys need that on the defensive side of the ball. And so this is why Jerry Jones got aggressive and gave up a second-round pick in 2028 in order to acquire JPJ.
3: He's also probably looking at the landscape of that division and saying, if we're going to be aggressive, now's the time to do it. First couple weeks of the season, all these teams are finding their rhythm, but you have the Giants, who have their quarterback, who's lost for the season, unfortunately, and you have the Commanders with Jaden Daniels banged up. I know that they just won a game, but how sustainable is that, and how good are they going to be?
2: Yeah.
3: Meanwhile, while the Eagles are sitting there at 2-1, there's questions about the offense. There's questions about that team. So Jerry's probably looking at the Cowboys and saying, I felt great about my squad heading into the season. Through the first 3 weeks, are there areas of improvement? Sure. But if I can go out there and remedy some of that, if I can help this team, I think we might have a pretty good shot to win the division.
1: You think his back is going to magically feel better for Sunday?
2: Well, listen, you're not trading what the Cowboys traded for him if they don't believe that they can get him on the field. Because they need bodies at this point. Now, based on the reporting around this, it doesn't sound like a deal is imminent. But I got to imagine if you're Joey Porter Jr., this is a situation where if you're agreeing to go to the Dallas Cowboys and you've been holding out, essentially, or holding in with the Pittsburgh Steelers because of money, that there is some type of framework that's in place that makes you feel more than comfortable with stepping on the field right now for them. So I got to believe that Joey Porter Jr. is going to play sooner rather than later.
1: Well, and this Sunday, I mean, Cowboys-Texans is such a big game already. It's like a life on the line game for the Texans.
2: Yeah.
1: And a what the hell were you talking about all offseason Cowboys players game if they lose? Like, if you way more interesting. Like, tonight, and we'll get to all of this, but speaking of the Steelers, tonight, the Browns and the Steelers. Insanely interesting if you project wins for both teams and then connect dots, right? Like, oh, imagine if they win, what happens? This game, Cowboys Texans, which Porter may or may not play in. If you project losses for both teams and the Texans start 0-4, you can't then revert back to, well, they started 0-3 last year. Cool. They're 0-4 this year. Mm. Cowboys 1-3, and it's like, all right, well, you're 1-3. Yeah, the Eagles may not be as good as you thought they were initially, or I thought they were because their defense. They have the Rams this weekend, so that's theoretically tough. Giants are without a starting quarterback in Jackson Dart, so maybe you still have a path. But at 1-3, and as Adam Schefter just tweeted out, the Cowboys now have two players they traded for to want lucrative extensions, Joey Porter Jr. and

0: George Pickens, both of whom are represented by Micah Parsons' agent, David Mulligetta. That's his name, David Mulligetta.
1: Jerry Jones gonna know that name.
0: That's where I'm going. So when you're saying, CC, that there's likely a wink-wink deal, then I also have to assume progress has been made between Jones and Mulligetta. And if progress has been made between Jones and Mulligetta, then I have to ask, why couldn't they do that a few years ago? Because are they actually better off without Micah? Because all of this stems from, we're going to remove Micah and then get all these pieces, whether it's Quinnen Williams, whether it's Kenny Clark, and now Joey Porter Jr. Are the Dallas Cowboys better with multiple defenders versus the one great defender?
1: Well, I've been saying that for years now. I thought that the Dallas Cowboys should move on from Micah Parsons and try to spread those resources across the rest of the roster. Now, we'll see what ends up happening. We'll see who ends up being right. Both teams right now don't look great if you're looking at the Packers and the Cowboys. So we'll see who wins when it comes to the Micah Parsons trade. But this is a big chip for the Dallas Cowboys. This is really important to be able to add a player like Joey Porter Jr. The Dallas Cowboys this season, they've given up 7 passing touchdowns already, right? There are only 3 teams in the NFL that have given up more passing touchdowns. Joey Porter Jr. has not allowed a passing touchdown into his coverage since week 8 of 2023.
2: Ooh.
1: Yeah, that's over 1,000 snaps in coverage.
0: 1,000.
1: It's by far the longest streak in the National Football League right now. So that's what you're adding. He allows just a 55.9 passer rating into his coverage. So that's what the Dallas Cowboys are getting in theory.
0: So if they max out ability, not only money, if they max out the ability of Joey Porter, the ability of Quinnen Williams, the ability of Kenny Clark, that is more valuable to a defense than the singular maxing out of effort and ability of Micah Parsons.
1: Well, here's the thing, Ev. I don't even know how you would try to quantify that beyond winning football games. That's all that matters.
0: Well, right now they did more winning with Micah than without him.
1: But my point is this. Can Joey Porter Jr. help you move this defense forward from what we saw in Brazil in week 3?
0: Okay, that's a great question. I know you hate the hypotheticals you can't prove, but I'll throw it this way.
1: But I mean, that's what's fresh in Jerry Jones'
0: mind. If he's defending
1: mind.
0: Zay Flowers. If he's defending, now they're not in man, they were in zone. Well, so
1: they were in man, that's the problem.
0: No, they weren't man.
1: They
0: weren't
1: in man, they should have been in zone. Yeah.
0: But if he was the one defending Zay Flowers.
1: You feel a lot better about your chances.
0: They're 2-1.
1: And I guess that's the point, though. When you have Joey Porter Jr. and you can put him on the opposing team's number one receiver, you know, you have a better chance of being able to stop moments like that happening.
0: Got it. So while Jerry Jones has been hinting at this for a while, there's an argument simultaneously, this was planned for a while, and reactionary off of Sunday. Because he doesn't want to see that again.
1: Well, I mean, listen, I said this for weeks, that this is somebody that should be on the Cowboys' radar, along with the Detroit Lions. Like, right, I said Joey Porter Jr., amongst other names that were edge rushers up front. It makes sense that the Cowboys would make this move.
0: Our guy, Harry Douglas, will join us. Freddie and Harry, coming up next. We're on Sportsmanlike, presented by Progressive Insurance.
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1: 3-2, swinging a high, deep drive right field. Forget about this one. That is gone. Schwarber just destroyed it. Next, we swing at a high, deep drive right field. This one's way back. That one's gone. Bryce Harper going back to back with Schwarber. Swing at a high fly ball right field. That's it. Well, backing up Acuna, turning around, and that ball is gone. Home run, Alec Boehm to the opposite field. And here in the 10th inning, he's got the Phillies in front.
2: 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See, the Phillies beating the Braves yesterday. Monster performance by Philadelphia with all the home runs late. But what Pat Costello, Philly fan, and Cam Pratt, Philly fan, just did to our next guest, Atlanta fan, is not right. 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Get up, Sports Center, First Take. He does it all. College football, NFL. And he's got his Braves gear on. And he's got the battle with Canty that we'll get to in a second with 5-Hour Energy. But, Harry, I want to give you the floor. Even I think that was wrong with what they just did to you.
3: Well, obviously, they have not learned from last week between me and Michelle Smallman. See, when you play with God's child the way they just did, he's going to get the last say. So I'm just going to leave it there. Be careful what you ask for. The Lord giveth, and the Lord taketh away as well.
4: Trust me, guys. I messed with God's child last week, and it did not work out for my Green Bay Packers. I thought I was blessed and highly favored. Harry Douglas, clearly on a different level.
2: So what we learn here, what we learn is that there is a chance, if the Braves beat the Phillies tonight in the elimination game heard here on ESPN Radio, that at any given point, whether it's Friday, Saturday, Sunday, next Monday, who knows, Harry Douglas could pop in a studio, whether it's New York or Bristol. He's been in both over the last week, dominating the airwaves, and destroy those that destroyed him. That's what we learned, Harry Douglas. Is that not correct?
3: No, there's no maybe. Last night, you will see me tomorrow on the Sportsmanlike. You will see me tomorrow.
2: All right. Well, we'll see you and CeCe. CeCe, the picks, 5-Hour Energy.
5: Oh, yeah. Come on now, Harry. We got the 5-Hour Energy Challenge. You know I'm Team Jelly Donut. I know you're Team Boston Cream. Last week, you got the best of me. You rolled with LSU. I went with Texas A&M. I was wrong in a big way because Texas A&M got blowed out. Who you got this week with our 5-Hour Energy Challenge? What's the college football team that needs to bring the energy in a bounce-back performance?
3: Well, that team that needs that Boston cream to live a dream is going to be the Tennessee Volunteers. They allowed 10 sacks last week versus the Texas Longhorns. They play Auburn this week, but it's also that offense, right? They didn't have but one explosive play, only over 20 yards. That was a touchdown to Mike Matthews. But then also, they only ran the football for 70 yards. This was a team going into that game that was just shy of 300 yards rushing each week. So they got to get the run game going again. They got to get the explosive plays going back, and they got to protect the quarterback, young Faison Brandon. So I'm going with the Tennessee Volunteers over the Auburn Tigers.
5: 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Harry, I love that one. That was a candidate for my bounce back pick, but you know I got to owe only one place. I got to go with USC. After losing to Oregon in the backup quarterback, Dylan Riola, they knocked out Dante Moore, and Riola came in and lit him up. USC, if you fancy yourself as a college football playoff contender with Jaden Maiava as your quarterback, you damn well better bounce back against the Washington Huskies this weekend. You got that game in your building, you better find a way to get a win. You can't go back-to-back losses in Southern California in embarrassing fashion. USC, Jaden Maiava, Lincoln Riley, y'all need to bounce back. Otherwise, y'all going to have some really tough questions to answer, and they start with your head coach.
3: And the thing about Lincoln Riley, they didn't bring him in just to be mediocre, not making $11.5 million per year. So you have to present yourself and hold yourself accountable for not being able to win big games consistently at USC. I understand you moved and you're in the Big Ten, but that's not an excuse. Every single week, every single year, that paycheck is going to Lincoln Riley. I'll say it one more time, $11.5 million. You're not getting paid $11.5 million to be mediocre at USC.
6: It's a very interesting thought because, correct me if I'm wrong, one of the reasons that he was interested in potentially leaving Oklahoma at the time he did was when Oklahoma was going to the SEC, the level of competition was going to be much harder for him to compete. And then he goes to the Big Ten, and now you have three straight national championships out of the Big Ten. I got to tell you, I didn't realize it was at 11.5. 11.5 is a big number. USC is a big program, and I think that that is certainly something to watch here. And I'll give you one
5: He's getting double-digit millions per year, and he's only had one double-digit win season in 5 years at USC.
6: And I don't. And I'm going to say something. I'm not trying to be disrespectful at all in any way, shape, or form. I'm just trying to give you my opinion. He's the second-best college coach in Los Angeles. Bob Chesney is that dude at UCLA. Yeah, I'm just telling you, like, he's that guy that I think is going to be awesome. He may be fast tracked to the NFL. That guy. That's how good that guy is. All right, Harry. I agree with that. You do?
3: Yep.
6: Let's go to NFL stuff
3: here. I agree.
5: That's the take.
6: I got the Harry Douglas vote. I'm good on that. I'll take it. All right. Big NFL trade last night, Harry Douglas. Joey Porter Jr. goes to the Cowboys from the Steelers for a second in 28 and a sixth in 27. Your initial reaction was what?
3: Well, they desperately needed it. We've seen it this year and last year and the year before that. Secondary players, number one, they're dropping like flies. But also, you need guys who can cover and man coverage, but also have that orneriness about themselves, that physical ability. They can play man coverage. They can play zone. But they have that attitude that they're not going to let anyone catch balls on them. And I heard CeCe earlier, yes, he hasn't allowed a touchdown pass on him in a very, very long time. So this was a move I thought the Dallas Cowboys desperately needed within their secondary.
5: Yeah, I completely agree. I co-sign. But this move, Harry, puts a lot of pressure on Brian Schottenheimer and new defensive coordinator Christian Parker, because Jerry Jones is saying by making this trade and mortgaging future draft capital for the now that this team is talented enough to contend for a title, if they don't find a way to deliver, if they can't avoid more embarrassing moments like we saw down in Brazil in week three, then somebody is going to have to pay for that at the end of the year. To me, that's what this move signals. Jerry Jones has pushed his chips to the middle of the table. And as I said before, at 83 years old, he ain't buying green bananas. If this coaching staff can't find a way to have the results that they're looking for in the regular season, to qualify for the postseason and do some damage once we get in the tournament, then all of a sudden we could see some changes in Dallas on the sidelines in terms of who's wearing the headset.
3: Well, yeah, one of the reasons why you signed George Pickens on the franchise tag is because you're banking on 2026 because you feel like you're talented across the board to be able to, number one, make the playoffs, but also be a contender, not just in the NFC, but overall in the entire NFL. And I would also say, man, this right here is kicking these head coaches butt left and right the last 2 or 3 years. Situational football has to be better within these head coaches, because you can't be losing games in the manner that the Dallas Cowboys just lost in Brazil because of situational football, CC.
4: Well, speaking of the Steelers, Harry, we have the Steelers and the Cleveland Browns tonight. The Cleveland Browns surprising a lot of people. They're sitting there at 2-1. Is what we're seeing from them sustainable?
3: Well, they're finding ways to win. And in this league, I'm never going to apologize for a team finding a way to win, because that's the ultimate goal when it's all said and done. But they have a chance tonight to go 3-1 within their first four games. And I'll tell you, there's nobody in America, literally no one, that thought the Cleveland Browns would be in this position right now, heading into game four. So, you know, defensively, they've been able to get it done. Deshaun Watson has been good in spots. That late drive for a touchdown last week was one of those. But also, the defense had to stop the Carolina Panthers and get a stop. They did that multiple times. So they're finding ways to win. They ran the football successfully last week. And what Deshaun Watson is doing, if it's not there, he's utilizing his athleticism and being able to pick up yardage on the ground as well, too. That's adding to the run game. So, you know, no one's seen this coming. And you got to give Todd Monken a lot of credit, because he's the only one that stood on the table for Deshaun Watson when all of us thought that it was the wrong move for him to be the starting quarterback. But he's also there every single day in the meeting rooms, on the practice field, and also talking to Deshaun Watson one-on-one. So right now it's looking like that decision is the right one. And I'm looking forward to seeing what we have tonight. Pittsburgh versus the Cleveland Browns.
6: Well, people are going to have to make the right decision with 5-Hour Energy. You guys go head-to-head with your picks your selections with 5-Hour Energy.
5: Yeah,
6: so,
5: buddy.
6: Before we say goodbye for now to Harry Douglas, 5P to 8P Eastern, Freddie and Harry, make your case for why your 5-Hour Energy is the best, Harry, and then CeCe will do with his as well.
3: Well, it's easy. It's the best slogan in America right now. If you want to live the dream, you better have that Boston cream. What other life would you want to live?
5: Nah, you want to live that team jelly donut life. And here's the thing, Harry. I'm a simple man. I need simple things in my life. And this just tastes better than Boston cream. And here's the other thing, the efficacy of it. I need something right now that's going to help me power through them sleepless nights because I'm a parent of an 8-month-old boy. So this is what I use to get me ready to go in the mornings. 5-Hour Energy, and of course, the flavor of the jelly donut 5-Hour Energy is just supreme.
6: Well done, as always.
3: Now, Evan, let me finish with this, though, I'm going to do this every week I come on. Listen, we love our amazing mothers, but once again, I'm going to give a shout-out to all the active fathers that are doing a lot of things for their kids and being present in their kids' lives and making sure you keep that steadiness and they're on the right path. So shout-out to those fathers once again.
6: Well, I appreciate it. I left my son at basketball practice and didn't arrange a ride home last night.
5: Bad guy.
6: Better than me.
5: But Harry, I like the ride.
3: Evan, I'm not talking about you then, Evan.
5: Hey, Harry, I like the ride music, by the way. That new Kirk Franklin. I see you. I saw that.
6: Harry Douglas will be on the five like round saying if the, like the Braves music. Beat the Phillies tonight on ESPN Radio, Pat and Cam are going to have to deal with that. We are on Sportsmanlike, presented by Progressive Insurance.
0: 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It's an SEC showdown in Knoxville. Tennessee came up short against top-ranked Texas in its conference opener. Now, the Vols look to bounce back as the 3-1 Auburn Tigers come to town. Coverage begins Saturday at 3 Eastern with kickoff at 3:30 Eastern on ESPN Radio.
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1: 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Big trade in the NFL last night. Cowboys acquired Joey Porter Jr. Steelers, 28 second round pick, 27 sixth round pick. Late last night, that trade, after a lot of the baseball was done, three of the baseball games done by the time this trade happened. Three of the games, I think, were done at the time. I don't remember the exact, but the Phillies had beaten the Braves by then. White Sox had eliminated the Astros. Yankees had eliminated the Red Sox. Then that happens. Padres beat the Cubs and eliminate them late night last night. WNBA action as well. The Dream eliminating the Mystics and the Wings and Valkyries tied at one apiece. Arike Gumbawale had 45 points in that game last night. Unbelievable. And tonight you got a game three elimination game fever and aces. But you had this trade last night. We've talked about the Cowboys part of it. What about the Steelers part of it now? Because they are a 2-1 football team going into what has become a pretty damn big Thursday night football game between the Steelers and the Browns. Why? No, not because they've played each other forever, but because they're both with winning records, and the Steelers have a winning record without Joey Porter Jr. playing a snap. They have extra ammo now in terms of the draft. May I throw out a theory?
3: What's up?
1: I think the Steelers should continue to tear off pieces while trying to win simultaneously.
3: Okay.
4: Seems counterintuitive, Ev.
1: I understand that. Aaron Rodgers and Mike McCarthy should be, in theory, good enough to get you to be respectable. I don't know that you should worry about a winning record, winning the Super Bowl, et cetera, because that's not going to happen. You're not winning the Super Bowl with this team. But you brought up, what if a team blows you away for T.J. Watt?
3: Yes.
1: And what I'm saying is, if they blow you away for T.J. Watt, you may be able to make that trade, and you may have so much ammo that you say, can we rewind? Is there a younger player available that we could? Like, why not churn on the fly here if you're the Steelers? I think what they did was smart.
3: So you want the Steelers to do what the Cowboys are trying to do right now.
1: That's a good point. Yes. Yeah. Kind of churn on the fly.
3: I would be okay with that if they had a quarterback. That seemed like the biggest priority for the Pittsburgh Steelers in the now and into the foreseeable future. What's next at quarterback? They've been trying to answer that question for the better part of the last decade.
1: Does this trade get them any closer to that in terms of extra ammo?
3: Yeah, it's a second-round pick.
1: Yeah.
3: That's significant. Now, you'd like to have it in 2027 as opposed to 2028, but the Dallas Cowboys are light when it comes to their draft picks next year. So, listen, it makes sense. Joey Porter Jr. wasn't going to play for you unless you gave him an extension. You opted not to pay him. The Steelers don't negotiate during the season. Mm-hmm. So the writing was seemingly on the wall. You weren't going to have his services. He wasn't helping your team move forward on the field. At least he could help your front office move forward in terms of the overall program into future years by being able to add talent with the draft pick. Now, in terms of what the Steelers are capable of doing without Joey Porter Jr., I said it before the start of this year, the ceiling for this team was the ceiling that they reached last year, which is a wild card round exit. That's the best that they can hope for. And I don't think that they're going to be capable of even getting to those heights this season. I just don't see it. So, yeah, this is a big game in theory on Thursday night because you're talking about AFC North rivals, but it's in name only. I don't think this is a significant game when it comes to trying to determine who are the contenders in the AFC. I don't.
1: So, Smalls, let me ask you this. Big picture, we take a step back, we listen to you. You are positive. Midwest Michelle, smile in the face. Let me see the good in this. Give us the analysis of Steelers are actually going in the right direction with a trade like this and everything they've done. Can you, Miss Positive, do that here?
4: Well, let me try.
1: Okay.
4: Let me try here. Well, first of all, with Joey Porter, as CeCe said, you were in between a rock and a hard place. He was banged up, and it didn't seem like he was going to get any healthier without an extension or if he was going to go somewhere else. And as you mentioned,
3: it's amazing the healing power of cash.
4: It's crazy. I, too, could heal quickly with some cash. But they also, as you said, it's a matter of principle within the organization that they weren't going to negotiate. So they did what was best for them with this specific situation. You get some capital, you remedy something that you couldn't really deal with at the time, you move forward. But however, this is a team that won the division last year, and I know there were extenuating circumstances throughout the division with injuries, especially at the quarterback position. But you're sitting there at 2-1. You just beat the Bengals. You have an interesting stretch of football coming up here. You have the Browns, the Colts, the Bucks, the Saints, and then the Browns again, followed by the Bengals, who you just beat. Maybe they are thinking that they have a chance. Maybe they are thinking that with Aaron Rodgers and Mike McCarthy, what they saw last week versus the Bengals is the blueprint that Rodgers kept talking about. That he was saying, if everybody around me can just do their jobs, I can execute at the level I know that I can. And Mike McCarthy is saying, I put you in positions like we saw last weekend that I trust you in. I don't know if I buy all that, but maybe that is what they are thinking. That through 3 weeks, they're in a better position than maybe they anticipated. And why not try to go for it?
1: So, Smalls, now I have to bring in the negative. Well, either or. So maybe you want to choose the positive. The Pittsburgh Steelers, after this trade last night, are more likely to finish in first place or last place in the AFC North.
4: I have to say first place. Because I don't know if I can trust the Bengals. I certainly don't trust the Browns. So I would put them, best case scenario, competing with the Ravens for the top of the division. I think Baltimore is obviously better. The Bengals could ultimately be better than them. But where they sit right now, I would say closer to first than last.
1: CeCe, same for you.
3: I would say closer to last than first.
1: Why?
3: I mean, if the Ravens and the Bengals have their quarterbacks for all 17 games, I don't think there's a chance that the Pittsburgh Steelers are any better than third place.
4: But is that something that you're willing to put stock into?
3: That those quarterbacks are going to be available? Hell no. No.
1: Well, Lamar's on the injury report yesterday with the back. I mean, I assume he's going to play.
4: That's what I'm saying. If you're the Steelers and you're thinking, okay, if best case scenario for those two teams, they have their quarterbacks for the entirety of the season, that changes our path.
3: But what does that get you, though? Okay, say you win the division like you did last year. You got a home playoff game. Who are you beating? That's the thing. When we start talking about the teams that are going to be wild card teams, who are you beating?
1: Raiders are the only one, and that's so insulting what I just did. I'm acknowledging that. The Raiders, if they slip in, are the one team that you could sit there and say, making the playoffs is winning this, and the Browns. Raiders/Browns. Making the playoffs is winning the Super Bowl for them. In theory, if they go to Pittsburgh for a hypothetical playoff game, you could see the Steelers winning 21-20. How about that?
3: Yeah, but I mean,
1: I'm not saying it's happening.
3: You could have said that last year with the Texans, and they lost, and CJ Stroud was awful.
4: Terrible.
3: So what are we saying? I don't understand why, if you're the Pittsburgh Steelers, I don't understand what you're doing.
1: We're not sportsmanlike.
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1: The rankings are in from the Smallman Selection Committee. It's time for...
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3: Madness! All is madness!
2: Yep, that's what the people want.
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4: All right, Smallzy, here we go. Michelle's Madness on a Thursday that has a little bit of everything, if we're going to be honest. Thursday Night Football tonight, Steelers, Browns, check. We've got an elimination game in baseball tonight, of course, on ESPN Radio, presented by Gusto, between the Braves and the Phillies. The Phillies have the wild end of that game with all the homers yesterday, check. We have a WNBA elimination game tonight between the Fever and the Aces.
2: Let's go.
4: Check. Okay, we have an NFL trade yesterday. Joey Porter Jr. going to the Cowboys from the Steelers. Check. And oh, by the way, the Yankees eliminate the Red Sox. The White Sox eliminate the Astros. The Padres eliminate the Cubs. And today's a Jalen Duren deadline day for the qualifying offer of the Pistons.
3: Really quickly, before we get to the Michelle Madness,
4: yeah.
3: As a show unit, what are we rooting for? Are we rooting for the misery of our two producers back in Vegas East, Cam Pratt and Pat Costello? Or do we want them to be happy that their team advances in the postseason?
4: Here's the tricky part about that question. If you listen to the show, first of all, thank you. Second of all, go back on the podcast if you didn't. The misery for Pat is them continuing the season. He's a Phillies fan that is actually rooting against the Phillies because he doesn't think this whole thing's going to work.
5: I'm back in, Ev.
2: What about Cam? He's been riding with them.
4: I know, but I'm trying to do the setup here for him, so I think it's fascinating. Now, I guess the best case is Phillies winning and then looking terrible in the next round.
2: I want the Phillies to win. It's better for us to have as many teams as possible that our show cheers for.
3: Well, I don't mind Harry Douglas being able to come in and dunk on those guys.
2: He dunked on me enough last week.
3: You did it to yourself, though.
2: God.
3: You talked cash money before that game.
2: Because they should have won it. They are bad.
3: Well, apparently the Falcons had other ideas.
4: You know, they are bad. And she, by the way, she was ripping us behind our back in front of us yesterday.
2: No, I wasn't.
4: I heard you yesterday on ESPN Wisconsin with Kyle Wallace and Ben Brust.
2: Love
4: destroying the two of us.
2: How did I destroy you two?
4: Oh, they were so mean to me. They were dunking on me on Friday. I earned it. I deserved it. I heard it.
2: But I said, I hope come Monday, it's a different tune.
4: We'll see. Michelle's Madness, what do we have today, Smallzy?
2: Well, it's not just any Thursday, gentlemen. Today is October 1st. By the way, by the end of the week, we need to decide on our Halloween costume. We'll sidebar on that later.
3: Mm-hmm.
2: But it's October. It is scary season officially, which informed today's Michelle's Madness. Our topic today, our bracket, teams that should be scared of their quarterback situation. All right? In the spirit of October, that's our terms here. Let's kick things off. The number one overall seed. The Tennessee Titans.
3: Mm.
2: And I hate to do it, but I have to. The Titans are sitting there at 0-3. It doesn't look like they, or specifically their quarterback, Cam Ward, has improved much from what we saw last season.
6: If we keep it a book right now, we ask.
2: That's exactly right, Cam. And it wasn't great last season. If they can't turn things around, they might be looking at a situation where they have to decide whether to draft someone else or stick with the guy that they drafted with the number one overall pick just a few years ago. So the Tennessee Titans sitting there with our number one overall seed versus our eighth seed, the New England Patriots. Mm. Drake May, what is going on there? It's clearly regression from last season where he finished second in the MVP voting and they went to the Super Bowl. We thought naturally there would be some regression because those were some tall heights that he and they reached, but it looks bad. He looks lost. Is it physical? Is it mental? We don't know, but Patriots fans are nervous about it. So, CeCe, are you going with the Titans or the Patriots?
3: This one's easy for me. I'm going with the Titans because even though I am concerned about Drake May, I can't ignore what I saw last year where he was second team All-Pro and he took his team to the Super Bowl. At least I know that's in him, that he can get his team to the big game. I have no idea what's in Cam Ward. And you look at the teams that they beat last year, they had three wins last season. And the teams that they beat, the Arizona Cardinals with Kyler Murray as the quarterback, they beat the Cleveland Browns with God knows who is the quarterback, and then they beat the Kansas City Chiefs with no Patrick Mahomes. Like, I don't know if Cam Ward is capable of playing at a level that's good enough to consistently put his team in position to win and out-dueling opposing quarterbacks. So, yeah, I'm going to say the Titans, they're the number one seed, deservedly so.
4: 100% agree, and I'll do the analysis this way. If I offered both teams what would be deemed a team-friendly contract extension for their quarterback, which team is more likely to sign that? Undoubtedly, New England. I don't believe Tennessee could sign a team-friendly contract extension for Cam Ward right now. New England would do that in 2 seconds and say, we'll just figure it out. So definitely agree with CC, the team that should be more scared of their quarterback situation, the number one seed, Tennessee Titans.
2: Our next matchup is an interesting one. The number four seed, the Washington Commanders and Jaden Daniels. He dislocated his left elbow in week two, was out last week. Marcus Mariota stepped in and as his backup and won the game. Dan Quinn, his head coach, says that he needs to see more from Jaden Daniels before deciding whether or not he plays Sunday against the Colts. But he's banged up this year. He was banged up last year. You have to wonder about his durability and the vitality of this team if he can't consistently be out there on the field. Versus our number five seed, the Tampa Bay Buccaneers. Baker Mayfield, also banged up that thumb injury. He's going to be out at least 3 weeks. And this is after they just paid him big bucks. Evan, where are you going, the Commanders or the Bucs?
4: Yeah, I don't think there's any question. It's the Commanders for me, and I'll tell you why. So one of the worst things you want in life is a maybe. You want a yes or a no. You want clarity. You don't want an in-between. The Bucs have made it a yes. You may not agree with their yes, but their yes is Baker Mayfield's their guy. Also, I don't know what it is about this young man. There is something mentally prepared. This Jaden Daniels guy, I couldn't pick him out of a lineup.
3: Everybody's raving about it.
4: Oh, my. I see him at the presser, and I'm
2: his
4: like,
2: presser was great.
4: This guy is unbelievable. Now, I don't know if he can play football, but he's
2: good
4: unbelievable.
2: Good composure, though.
4: Hire him as a CEO in college, if he can't.
3: In college, he can play.
4: Yeah, but I'm saying run your company if he can't play football. This guy is unbelievable.
3: You go hire him?
4: I may hire this guy. No, let's hire this guy. Anyway, so the point is this. I actually could see a path where the Bucs could draft a quarterback in the first round this year, Baker's still their guy, and have a succession plan. Unfortunately, the Commanders have a maybe because of Jaden Daniels' injury. Not because he's not good, but he's never healthy. So I actually think the worst situation, the scariest situation, would be Washington.
3: I'm going to go the other way. I'm going to say the Bucs, and here's why. Both of these coaches are on the hot seat. So I'm thinking about the prospective next head coach. Which quarterback situation makes it more attractive? To me, it's Jaden Daniels, and it's by a country mile. So I would go with the Bucs having the scarier quarterback situation.
2: Vegas East tiebreaker.
0: Bucs.
4: They weren't listening.
2: That's okay,
0: the Bucs. No, we weren't. That's why we said the Bucs.
2: The Bucs. Advance. Let's go to the other side of the bracket again. Michelle's Madness. Teams that should be scared of their quarterback situations are number two seed. The New York Giants. Kind of similar conversation to what we just had about the Commanders and Jaden Daniels. Jackson Dart out for the season. Heading into the year, we worried about his health because of his style of play. And that Manning is out there. Arch Manning is looming. If the Giants lose games and they're in a position to pick, what do they do? Can you turn down the opportunity to add a Manning to the Giants if it happens? And are you worried about Jackson Dart's health long term? Versus the number seven seed, my Green Bay Packers. While a lot of what we're seeing from Jordan Love isn't necessarily his fault because he has no run game and no protection, he's getting paid $55 million a year. And if the Packers aren't good and he isn't someone that can help them rise above whatever obstacles that they face, no matter how dire they are, that's a lot of money you're paying somebody to not be an elite quarterback. CeCe, are you going with your Giants or my Packers?
3: I'm going to go with my Giants having the worst quarterback situation. And I know Jordan Love has been the focus of a lot of ire from Packers fans and people in NFL circles. Let me just say this. Jordan Love plays in the majority of the games all the time. I know he got banged up at the end of last year, but by and large, he plays in all the games every single season. And the Packers, when he plays, has a winning record. That's three straight years in a row, and he's won in the postseason. I would kill for that kind of consistency at quarterback with my New York Giants. The Giants have had 11 different starting quarterbacks post Eli Manning. So yeah, I think our situation is by far worse than what's going on in Green Bay.
4: I totally agree with CeCe because I have to be consistent to what I just said. I think the Giants are in that maybe. There's a reason that Dan Graziano did not like the move of J.J. McCarthy to the Giants, our ESPN NFL reporter. It's because of the fact that Jackson Dart, not based on play, but based on availability, has not solidified himself as 100% number one guy for the future in New York because he's not been as available as they would want him to be. CeCe said the point of the season for the Giants was twofold. Get John Harbaugh to make it his team, which I think he has, and to find out if Jackson Dart's your guy long term. Part one is already complete. Part two is a to be determined. The you may not like Jordan Love that much, but the Packers are convicted in their belief in Jordan Love. I agree with Stacey. Giants are more concerning.
2: The number two seed advances, but who will they face? Is it our number three seed, the Houston Texans, or the number six seed, the LA Chargers? Both quarterbacks 0-3 right now. The Houston Texans have to decide whether or not they're going to pay CJ Stroud. The Chargers, they love Justin Herbert, but he is the only through line for their inconsistency and lack of success, especially when it counts in the postseason. Evan, is it CJ Stroud or is it Justin Herbert? Which quarterback situation is worse?
3: Let me settle in right here because I don't know which way this is going to go.
4: Oh, this is an easy one.
3: Ooh.
4: It's an easy one for me.
3: Ooh.
4: It's definitively the Texans, and here's why. If they drop to 0-4, Monday's conversation will not be about CJ Stroud. It'll be about Davis Mills. We are going to get to the point of having the discussion as to eliminating contract extension talk for CJ Stroud. We're going to have the discussion, fair or not, and it's not like he's been terrible. Their defense has been worse relative to expectations than him. But we are going to have the discussion about whether or not he should be the starter right now, whether or not they should go Bryce Young and give him a little reprieve. What was their record in games that Davis Mills started last year? 3-0.
2: Oh.
4: I'm telling you, if they lose to the Cowboys on Sunday, there will be conversations as to whether or not we come up with a fake injury for CJ Stroud, put him on the IR, give him a little break here. Again, not his fault completely because he hasn't even thrown picks, but I bet you Davis Mills' name will be mentioned.
3: Correct me if I'm wrong, but this is about the scariest quarterback situation, including the quarterback room, right? Not
2: correct.
3: Just the starters. Well, yeah, then I think I'm going to roll with the Chargers because there is nobody that you're going to pivot to if you're the LA Chargers other than Justin Herbert. And right now he's in his head, and I don't know how you get him out of it. I have no idea. At least the one thing that I can say about the Texans is that they have a capable backup and they've kept their powder dry because they haven't extended CJ Stroud. So they do have some degree of optionality. If you're the Chargers, you're locked into Justin Herbert. This is for better or for worse. And if it continues to get worse, then the conversations aren't going to be about anything else other than moving on from select members of the coaching staff. And it could be moving on from your head coach, Jim Harbaugh, if it gets bad enough.
2: Vegas East tiebreaker, Texans or Chargers?
5: It's the Chargers. They thought this was a Super Bowl coach quarterback combo, and that's crumbling before their eyes.
3: Yes!
4: All right. Okay.
3: Victory!
2: Well, let's go to our second round. Evan, which situation?
4: Titans.
2: Okay.
4: Titans-Bucks?
2: Titans-Bucks.
4: I'm adamant about the Titans thing. I hate that I'm adamant about it.
2: CeCe, Titans or Bucks?
3: He's right, Titans.
4: Okay. This is the number one overall pick in the draft, and we don't know if he's good at playing quarterback yet.
3: Well, here's the thing. He was so bad against the Giants. The mistake that he made just cannot be made.
4: I don't want to do this. I want this guy to be great.
3: Like you love him. You love him.
4: I love the guy that
3: he built himself up, second hard to Miami.
4: And he comes off as miserable. Yeah. That's my kind of guy.
2: Well, who will Cam Ward and the Titans face? Is it CeCe's New York Football Giants or the LA Chargers, our sixth seed? The two seed or the sixth seed? Evan?
4: I'm going to go with the Giants. Everyone else is going to go with the Chargers. We can advance them. It's so obvious. CeCe. They're all going to go with the Chargers.
3: The Giants.
4: You are? Oh, wait a minute.
2: Whoa.
4: Wow.
2: Vegas East is stunned.
4: I thought you guys were all so passionate about what you just said, about, oh, my God, Super Bowl team, and they stink.
2: I thought you were going to go with the Chargers as well.
3: Well,
2: what are we doing
3: here's the thing about the Chargers situation. It's bad, but it's not as if they don't have a pathway out of it or an off-ramp if they want it. It's what you say about giving up draft picks in the NBA. It's never a problem if you can recoup the picks.
4: That's right.
3: If the LA Chargers were to make Justin Herbert available, they could get a bevy of draft picks that they can then utilize to get another quarterback. Who the hell are the Giants trading in order to get a quarterback? If Jackson Dart isn't your guy or J.J. McCarthy isn't your guy, how are you going to find a guy other than continued losing?
4: John Harbaugh is their biggest asset, I think, by way of trade. So the Giants advance.
2: Giants advance, so we're going chalk here. It's the day bowl.
3: It's what we just saw at MetLife Stadium.
2: Wow. That's right.
3: Is it going to be a monsoon, too? Do we get a monsoon and Michelle Madness?
2: I can't believe we have this matchup again. Which team should be more scared of their quarterback situation? Is it the number one overall seed, the Tennessee Titans, or our number two seed, the New York Giants? Evan.
3: Apparently any team that took a quarterback in 2025.
2: Apparently.
4: The Saints.
3: That's a good point.
4: Not the Saints. Tyler Shuck. The answer would be the Tennessee Titans because they at some point have to think, oh my God, did we get this thing wrong? The Giants are not thinking, did we get this thing wrong? They're just hoping, can we get them healthy for a 17-game season?
2: CeCe.
3: The It's Titans.
2: Man.
4: Smalls, this backfired for you. That's your guy.
6: If we keep in the book right now, we ask.
3: Play the drop,
4: Smallsy, how do you feel about this?
2: I don't think you're wrong.
4: That's why you had him as the number one seed. But
2: the only thing that I can put a little bit of hope into is what we discussed with A.J. McCarron yesterday, who's going to be the new head coach for the Rhode Island football team in the UFL. Great conversation. Go back on the podcast and listen. Where he, as a quarterback, obviously talked about how with a new offensive coordinator, sometimes it takes up to 6 weeks or even till halfway through the season for you to see material changes, material developments between that relationship and that quarterback. So maybe as the season progresses, we will see a better version of Cam Ward, and Brian Daboll will be able to work as magic with them. That's what I'm putting some stock into.
4: Someone thinks we got this whole thing wrong. We'll find out who that is and why next. We're on Sportsmanlike, presented by Progressive Insurance.
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1: 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ESPN 2. So someone thinks that Michelle's madness is all wrong. And
2: it's actually three someones.
1: Three someones think that Michelle's madness is all wrong.
3: Oh, I wonder.
4: Hold on. Okay. Not Michelle. Right. Not the actual bracket. Everything that was great.
3: Thank you.
4: The fact that who you guys picked, we believe, is completely wrong.
3: All right, let's hear it. Where would you guys?
1: Well,
3: have
1: let's set up the bracket.
3: Go ahead.
1: Well, no, it's yours. I was giving it to you.
3: Our bracket for Michelle's madness this week, which we do every Thursday. It's October 1st. It's scary season, so we wanted to lean into that. But through 3 weeks, there are teams that should be very scared of their quarterback situation. The teams that were competing for the title, the Tennessee Titans and Cam Ward, and the New York Giants and Jackson Dart. And the boys here, Evan and Canty, chose the Titans, the number one overall seed. But Vegas East, you have an issue with that?
2: Yeah, there are two teams that should have advanced further, the Packers and the Chargers. But the Chargers should have absolutely won this bracket. They are by far the team that's the most scared right now. They're looking at everything they thought they had completely collapsing around them. I don't know how they didn't win this.
1: Because I don't think that they think what you think. That's a lot of thinkings. What I mean by that...
3: You don't think that they think
1: I think
3: what
1: CeCe,
3: you think.
1: It just clicked with CeCe immediately, actually. And he's like, you're right about this. Here's what I mean. Pat and Cam and Nuno are saying the Chargers are a disastrous situation. The quarterback position is not what they thought it was. He's not going to be the greatest quarterback ever, all that kind of stuff. And they are in real trouble. I don't believe they think that. I believe that they think, we're going to figure this out here. It's going to click. We'll be fine. That's what I think from afar. I don't know how the Tennessee Titans, unfortunately, look at what they have at the quarterback position and think we're going in the right direction. For example, if I said to the Tennessee Titans right now, straight up, you can only trade QB for QB from the draft that you drafted your QB. You could trade Cam Ward for Tyler Shuck right now. Would they do it?
5: Hell yeah, they would.
1: That's a problem.
2: And they would still not be good, so it doesn't really matter.
6: And they also have not committed anything to Cam Ward.
1: What does that mean?
6: They have not paid him a second contract. Like, they can, you know... Next year, they could have a different quarterback.
1: General manager,
5: yeah, but I mean,
1: gets fired, and another head coach.
5: But here's
1: fired.
5: The other thing to that point, Cam. It's not as if the Chargers can't trade Justin Herbert if they wanted to, contract and all. Doesn't matter. You think if the Chargers were to make Justin Herbert available, there would be any shortage of teams that would want to make a move for him?
6: Who's your quarterback?
5: You don't have one.
6: Exactly. That's a big problem. Well, okay, and then Jim Harbaugh gets fired.
5: But I guess my whole point is, you have one, and where are you right now? Nowhere.
6: Exactly. That's why the quarterback situation stinks.
2: That's why it's way scarier.
5: But you could actually get a quarterback if you traded Justin Herbert, if you don't like him, if you're not convinced that he's your guy.
2: Yeah, but the Titans don't even need to trade.
5: If you're the Titans, you have no way of doing that.
2: Yeah, you do. You're going to get the first pick. You're going to draft a quarterback.
1: The first pick, but you don't get the opportunity to draft.
4: But you guys are also missing the other part of why. You guys are missing the other part of why we think. The Jim Harbaugh part of this. Like, you haven't been good. Like, we assumed that you were going to be great when you got. Mm-hmm. And that, like, you were going to take them to the next level.
5: Yeah, they won 22 games over the last 2 years.
4: He's telling Greeny at funerals that Justin Herbert is the guy I want to coach.
5: No. There was actually winning with Justin Herbert and Jim Harbaugh. They went to the playoffs in back-to-back years. What have we seen from Cam Ward?
2: They were in the playoffs before Jim Harbaugh with Justin Herbert. They're just the same team, but with Jim Harbaugh.
5: Okay. No, hold on. They weren't in the playoffs back-to-back years with Justin Herbert. That's not
2: they
5: true.
2: They were in one of the years, and then they missed the playoffs and brought in Jim Harbaugh. So they're the same team.
3: They've been in the playoffs. AFC they haven't won playoff games, regardless of coach.
1: The Titans were in the AFC title game with Mike Vrabel as the head coach, and Ryan Tannehill as the starting quarterback, blew out that entire operation, that whole Rancarthon v. Mike Vrabel thing, went out there, got new head coach Callahan fired. The general manager comes over from Kansas City, has not put the greatest team together. Oh, my God, they got all the bald coaches. They're amazing. Pat Costello is going to be on the staff because all the bald coaches are there, right? Not a good start.
5: The last time the Chargers won double-digit games in back-to-back seasons, Marty Schottenheimer was the coach.
3: Damn.
5: God rest his soul. What are we talking about?
6: The Tennessee Titans situation is way worse.
5: You haven't had a modicum of success

0: with Cam Ward as your quarterback.
1: Yeah, which is why it's not scary, because if Cam Ward just continues to stink, they're just going to draft a new quarterback and start over again.
2: I understand what they're saying.
0: But I guess my point is, if the Chargers aren't convinced that Justin Herbert is their quarterback, if they continue to stink, they're going to have a high pick. And, oh, by the way, they have the asset of Justin Herbert if they want to get more draft picks in order to continue to build their team. I'm confused.
2: I guess I hear what they're saying about the scary factor with the Chargers being this. Yes, you've had success with Herbert and Harbaugh, but not to the level of success that is expected with the quarterback who is that talented and a coach who has won everywhere he's been. He's been to a Super Bowl. He's won a national championship. He's a good coach. Mm-hmm. The through line is Justin Herbert. And through three games, not only are they winless, he does not look like himself at all. Clearly, there is something amiss between he and Mike McDaniel. And I guess the scary part is they're not going to move on from him because of how talented he is, because of the skills that he has. But if it's not the coach and it's not the offensive coordinator, he is the only thing you can look at. And you have to wonder if there's just something with him that they're never going to be able to reach the heights that they expected to.
0: I'm just so confused because we're talking about scary situations. I don't know that there is a coach in the NFL that would say, you know what? Rather than coaching the Chargers, I'd rather go coach the Titans. I who's making that choice?
3: Careful.
4: CeCe just broke down. It was such a ridiculous thought. He couldn't get a word. He's like, this is the most ridiculous thing he's ever been a part of.
0: It's preposterous.
3: He's coming into this season.
4: He's officially losing it. He just short-circuited. What just happened to CeCe? Not his son keeping him up all night. The Titans Chargers, the weirdest debate in the history of sports talk radio. The blah versus blah. It's like a negative versus a times a negative. It equals a positive. If you compare blah versus blah, you get a positive, and you get a short-circuited CC. We're on Sports Night, presented by Progressive Insurance.
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18: 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Conversation about the Patriots. A lot of he said yesterday, which we will get to. If you're an NFL fan, you're probably in a long-distance relationship with your team, and that hurts your heart. Luckily, Marriott Bonvoy has hotels close to nearly every NFL stadium, which helps your heart. Check in for game day. Marriott Bonvoy, the official hotel of the NFL. I stayed at Marriott last night, as a matter of fact, here in New York City. A friend of mine was in town also. I said, oh, I'll drop you off at your hotel. Where are you staying? Same exact Marriott. That's what's up. Shout out to Marriott. If you missed any of our show today, you've missed some of the weirdest debates ever, on and off the air. I'll bring them all here. We've debated who's in a worse situation at the quarterback position based on expectation, the Titans or Chargers. And then me, CeCe, and Nuno in the break, thanks to our guy Marlon in San Diego, who tweeted in at Evco Radio, about worst father in the Power series. Was it Ghost or was it Kanan? Mm. So, spoiler alert. Yes? Sure. You're usually the approval on the spoiler
7: sure,
18: alert.
7: Sure, I'm not going to watch it.
18: One guy was killed by his son. The other guy killed his son.
7: Ooh.
18: Worst father. Without knowing the show, who is the worst father?
7: The one who killed his son.
18: Okay.
7: Because he's in control of that.
18: Nuno, would you agree?
19: I agree, yes. It was Kanan.
18: CeCe?
20: Yes.
18: Okay.
20: Clean sweep.
18: I mean, Ghost wasn't like father of the year. I'm just saying.
20: Yeah, but he didn't take out his son.
19: He tried. He tried to make sure he didn't get to
7: he
19: the
7: He tried
19: light.
7: To take out his son.
18: Like, swinging a miss. He was Schwindler in game one.
19: I'm sending you to Cho. Like, get an education, kid. Don't be like me.
18: That is true. He did go with a big, you know what? You're right. He did go with a big, like, don't be like
7: stay
18: me.
7: In school, hit the books.
20: Yeah, that whole do as I say and not as I do thing doesn't work.
18: Yeah. So, yesterday, there was a report on the Greg Hill Show on WEI in Boston that there's some, I don't know, beef is not the right word. Okay, sure. disagreement, beef, relationship not as good between Mike Vrabel, head coach of the New England Patriots, 1-2 Patriots, and his quarterback, Drake May, and that they weren't getting along. Here is what Vrabel had to say at his press conference addressing those rumors.
21: Greg Hill said this morning that he had heard that there is an issue between you and Drake May. Are there any issues?
22: He heard from him.
21: Good question famous. For him.
22: Unnamed sources?
21: Yep, unnamed sources.
22: Okay. Let me just tell you why I'm here. I'm here because Drake was the quarterback. Believe it or not, I had choices to where I wanted to coach. I wanted to coach here because Drake was the quarterback. So, I don't have really much other to add to that about, a comment that from an unnamed source. But I'll just tell you what I've told numerous people if they want to ask me why I'm here.
18: Okay, I totally understand why people may not believe him, and he may not be a take him at his word guy.
20: Mm-hmm.
18: Completely understand that. Not going to even fight you on that. I believe him, though. Because I don't think the issues with Drake May and the Patriots are issues between Mike Vrabel and Drake May, like in real life. They don't like each other or things like that. I think it's football related. I think it's confidence related. I think they have altered the team a little bit in terms of A.J. Brown being there and now not being there. I do believe what he said. I think Mike Vrabel could have had any job he wanted, and I truly believe he took the Patriots job because of Drake May. He's not, even though he won all these Super Bowls, he's not like this Patriot lifer. I got to be here forever. I love everything about it. Like,
20: no,
18: he's never
20: cut
18: been
20: his
18: that.
20: Teeth down in the Texans. He came up outside of
18: as a coach sure.
20: outside of Bill Belichick. So 100%. Even though it did feel like there was a through line of Belichick, it is something different in
18: Correct.
20: Terms of Vrabel having his very own coaching style because he had two NFL stops before he got to New England as a coach.
18: Right. So, three, actually, now that I think about it, because he had that year in Cleveland.
20: That's right. He was a
18: consultant. And they had an opening.
20: You're right.
18: He probably could have had that, too.
20: You're right. So it's three. So, again, it is something different. But I believe Vrabel when he says he took the job because of Drake May. There was a lot of raw materials to like. The guy was a Pro Bowl quarterback in his rookie year. You saw what he was able to do last year in terms of leading the NFL and explosive plays with that offense. Progress is not always linear, and I think that Drake May, in the early goings of this season, is becoming a prisoner of his own success because of where he set the bar last year, coming into his third season, understanding the stakes, understanding that there is a looming contract extension because he's going to be extension eligible after this year. Now, no excuses. He's got to be better. He's done some bonehead things throughout the course of this season. The fourth quarter meltdown in Seattle, that's inexcusable. There are plays that Drake has been making this season that are unconscionable. That being said, I'll still bet on the talent, and I know that this guy is capable of getting my team to the championship rounds because I've seen proof of concept.
7: Mike Vrabel, football lifer, right?
20: No doubt.
7: Player, coach, has had a lot of success in this league. And those comments could be puka. They could be true. But they could also be PR.
18: Could be what?
7: Puka.
18: I'll take the bait. Word of the day.
7: Puka is our word of the day.
18: I was like, what does Puka Nacua have anything to do with this? I'm very confused.
20: He is going
18: to
20: play this weekend.
18: Yeah, but I not know. In this game.
7: I know.
18: Not in the Patriots.
7: I should have done that Puka too? Puka thing.
20: Jordan Poole got traded.
18: Actually, that would have been, if you put that in a conversation about the Rams, that would have been very controversial.
7: I know, which is why I didn't do it.
18: Very interesting. Go ahead. I'm
7: Puka
18: sorry.
7: Meaning genuine, authentic, or of excellent quality. Mike Vrabel's comments could be Puka about his relationship with his quarterback, or it could be PR. Because what is he supposed to do if there is an issue? Stand up there and say, you guys have no idea what's going on back there. That report you heard, it's even worse. And let me tell you about it. He's never going to do that. And while I do think that in large part, what he said is true, that doesn't mean that there isn't things that have developed behind the scenes. We saw them on the sideline. Mike Vrabel with his hands on Drake May's shoulders, trying to breathe some life into him. There's something happening. I don't know if it's about their relationship. I don't know if it's that his quarterback is so defeated that he was just trying to pump him up in that moment. But there is clearly something that's happening with Drake May and why we're seeing this regression, and people are trying to figure it out. They're trying to diagnose what's going on.
18: So let's hear from Drake May, because he addressed it as well, on the reports of a rift between he and Mike Vrabel.
0: Michael Vrabel's been one of the best football coaches I've had in my life. You know, I think, you know, one of the biggest things why, you know, this has been, you know, so enjoyable for me is playing for Coach. And I think we all feel that way in the locker room. You know, he pushes us hard. I love playing for him, and it's not going to change, and it hasn't changed, and it won't change. You know, the way he pushes me and coaches the quarterback in a way that, you know, I really respect, and I'm looking forward to, you know, getting going and proving, you know, to Coach that I can lead this football team and play good football.
18: I think a lot of times in life, when negative situations happen to people, if it's a group or a team, whatever, you lean on the person that has been there doing it at the highest level the longest. Like, who's been through this kind of stuff the most? Who knows how to deal with this the best? I don't think it's on Vrabel, and I don't think it's on Drake May. Josh McDaniels has to figure this out. He is the most successful person on that offense at his specific job of anyone there. He is a better offensive coordinator in his resume than Mike Vrabel is comparatively as a head coach, right? He is a better offensive coordinator, resume and comparatively, than Drake May is a quarterback. That man, and I know he had Tom Brady, okay? That man has been through the roller coaster in the NFL. He needs to figure this out.
20: But maybe they are in the process of figuring it out, though.
18: And, well, it didn't look that way on Sunday.
20: Well, hear me out on this one. And that's why I say progress is not always linear, right? Because if you're Josh McDaniels, you're the offensive coordinator. In year one, coming off of Drake May's rookie season with Gerard Mayo and how the organization was a mess, you want to spoon-feed Drake May in terms of giving him things that he can handle, things that you know he can do, concepts that you know he can execute. And they rolled that degree of simplicity to a Super Bowl appearance. Mm-hmm. But in year two of your relationship, now that you've established some rapport, now that there is some trust, this is the time to push him. This is the time to put more on his plate. This is the time to give him more responsibility. And maybe as a result of that, we're seeing a less than confident Drake May. That's why we're seeing the mistakes. That's why we're seeing him seemingly short circuit in some big pressure-packed moments. And so I'm not in the excuse-making business for the young man. That's not what I'm trying to do. What I am trying to do is explain how this could happen, right? The things that Drake May is now responsible for in year three, in theory, are going to be greater than the things that he's responsible for in year two or as a rookie.
7: Sure.
20: And so maybe a bit of what we're seeing, this quote-unquote regression, is the learning curve that comes along with more responsibility for a young player, because every quarterback goes through that in their life cycle in the NFL.
18: That's very great. Awesome reasoning, and I hope you're right. I had not thought about it that way.
7: I haven't either.
18: But then I go back to this part of it. Is it insulting to someone that is 3 years in the league to continue to spoon feed him? At some point, your son is going to be old enough to feed himself.
20: Yes.
18: If mommy and daddy keep putting the... I try to give my kids a kiss in front of other kids now. They go Mike Tyson on me.
20: Oh, no. I couldn't imagine not being able to get my son.
18: But that's what I'm saying. It's they graduate, right? I agree with you. But now it's like they graduated.
20: With all the diapers that I done changed and getting up in the middle of the night, I've earned the right to give you a kiss in front of your friends.
1: But you can't do that to your kid. What do you
20: think? I don't give a damn.
18: No, I'm with CeCe. I'm trying to like go all in. And they're like, get away from me.
1: What are you, Tom Brady? Come on.
20: Yeah.
18: But it relates in this regard.
20: Seen the bills that come along with these kids? Please.
7: The least you can do is let me show you some love.
1: Don't embarrass your kids.
20: You know how much these coterie wipes cost? Please.
7: Expensive.
20: Please. Smalls had to give me some.
18: You're relying on her to pay for it?
20: Yes. Yes. Yes.
18: And Smallsy in the
7: mix. I got gifted some and I was like, CC.
20: I need these.
18: So is it insulting, embarrassing, whatever word you want to use, for them to say, Drake, we're still going to spoon feed you? We got to the Super Bowl last year.
20: But what I'm saying is I don't think they are spoon-feeding him.
18: But should they be?
20: I think the entire playbook is open right now.
18: But should they be?
20: No.
7: But when are you going to graduate if not after a Super Bowl?
20: But that's my point, though, Ev. Like, you're going to have to go through this process at some point. Every quarterback does. And if you're thinking about it logically from the Patriots' organizational standpoint, he's got peak confidence coming off of a Super Bowl run in a season where he was second-team All-Pro. He almost won the MVP. Mm-hmm. Now is the time to do it.
18: Yes or no, both of you. That's it. Yes or no questions.
20: Go ahead.
18: Michelle Smallman, do you believe there's a rift between Vrabel and May?
7: No.
18: Chris Canty?
20: No.
18: I agree. No. Pat Costello, big rift between Pat and Nuno. We'll find out more about it during I'm Over It next. 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

0: 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With Pat the producer.
1: You guys hear the awful speech that Aaron Judge gave for Team USA on the World Baseball Classic?
2: Why was that on camera?
3: Why would you publish
1: it? Not everybody deserves a driver's license.
4: I used to work at a coffee, back in the day when I was younger, and people would come in and be like, can I get a decaf coffee, extra light, extra sweet? Yeah, like, no, dude, you're defeating the purpose of trying to, like, for the substitute.
5: Ugh. I'm over it. I'm sick and tired and over it.
1: Get a life.
6: Yes! Each and every day at this time, our producer, Pat Costello, gives us items in around
7: sports. Wow, that last one from Nuno.
6: That he is over. What?
1: I don't know who malfunctioned worse, Nuno there or Canty earlier talking about Justin Herbert.
6: Do we have the Canty malfunction?
3: So funny.
6: We need to get that if we don't have that at some point by the end of the show today, the Canty malfunction. There was a moment also yesterday, and I have no recollection.
8: Are you ready to hear it?
6: Yes. Wait, hold on. Let me set it up. This was Chris Canty so befuddled by Vegas East, Pat, Cam, Nuno, their take on that the Chargers are in a worse position at quarterback than the Titans. This is the noise that this grown man made. That is not edited. That is the consecutive I's.
3: Play it again.
6: Play it again. Wait, hold on. Let's go live to Chris Canty with more on the Chargers versus the Titans QB situation.
3: How many seconds is that?
8: 2.6 seconds.
3: Yeah. 2.6 seconds.
7: Yeah.
6: Wait, hold on. Let's go live. Chris Canty has an update on the Jalen Duren Pistons contract situation. And your reaction.
7: Equally as befuddling, though.
6: Okay.
7: Equally as befuddling.
6: Now, hold on. This is actually good. I like what you're doing. Let's go live to Canty with the decision-making by the Red Sox to take Sonny Gray out of the game to not face Bellinger last night against the Yankees.
3: Let's, unbelievable.
6: Oh, wait, do we have Canty on Lincoln?
8: All right, Riley's? That's enough.
3: Yeah, come on. Let's not overdo it.
6: That was good, though. I just started.
7: It's pretty good.
1: ESPN Cleveland's angry with us, guys.
3: Why?
1: And when I say us, it's me, Canty, and Michelle that they're really angry with. Here's Aaron Goldhammer and Tony Rizzo from The Really Big Show.
9: Between Canty, Michelle, and that Pat Costello, they're going to move the goalpost on us every single week.
10: Constantly.
9: Yeah. You win Thursday night, and it's, you beat a 42-year-old quarterback on a short week.
10: No, if you win, you're in first place. That's what the conversation should be.
9: That's not
10: but
9: to
10: it
9: them.
10: Won't be.
9: Not to them.
11: Guys, I don't need their
10: I know
11: affirmation.
10: I know you don't.
11: Wait a minute. But it is the number one morning show in the country for sports fans, okay? A little love could go a long way in this market, guys. That's all.
1: What do they want us to do? The Browns. Oh, the Browns.
6: Pat just fell.
1: Thank you, the Browns.
6: Now he's bowing down.
1: Two games against horrible teams.
7: Oh my god!
6: I gotta tell you, I heard nothing other than the number one show.
12: I think they got us twisted. Hammer, Riz, all of them. They got us messed up.
3: Where they get bungled?
12: Well, here's where they got bungled. We're actually rooting for the Browns to keep stacking wins.
1: I'm not
12: because that
3: they
12: puts
3: are?
12: Them. I am because that's by far the more interesting aspect of things. I'm tired of talking about the Cleveland Browns losing and the futility. I would love for the organization to be conflicted with continuing to win games with Deshaun Watson as their quarterback. Go and win the division, why don't you? It's going to be great talking about the Cleveland Browns twisting themselves into a pretzel trying to decide whether or not to extend Deshaun Watson. One of the worst trades in North American team sports history, if not the worst. I want Cleveland to win tonight. I want Cleveland to continue to win. I want good things for the Browns fans. And I want to see what decision the franchise makes if Deshaun Watson has them playing competitive football more often than not this year and finishing the season with a winning record. That's what I want because it's by far the more interesting way of talking about the Cleveland Browns as opposed to the futility of that franchise and only making the playoffs four times in the last 30 years.
6: Pat?
1: No, nobody else had any of the brown sticks? That's fine.
6: I was hoping the drop was going to be played right after that, so I was waiting for that. But that would have been a good send-off.
7: I was articulating that one.
1: Yeah, that was good. Boy, what an exciting playoff run for the MLB MVPs, huh?
3: Oh, here we go.
1: Boy, that, wow, man.
6: Oh, now you're anti-PCA when you were fighting me on PCA all year?
1: Boy, it was such a fun... Wait, what? I was... Yeah. I'm.
2: Pat's been anti-PCA.
1: I've been saying it's
3: been
1: entire
3: anti-PCA
1: time. It was boring
3: time.
1: All season. The MVP race was boring.
6: No,
1: and then,
6: he was fighting me on Ohtani.
1: And then both MVPs got knocked out without winning a game. PCA went 0-7 with 4 strikeouts.
7: Correct.
1: Alvarez went 1-8. Great. That was so exciting. You guys were so right. The MVP is great.
6: Do you not like the format, by the way? Is part of this, and I know what you're doing like in terms of ragging on them, but is part of it the format in terms of best of 3 versus 5 or 7 that maybe you would get more games from the MVPs and they can carry their team? Or you're cool with this, the 3-game format?
1: I'm fine with it because the MLB playoffs are long enough. We don't need this to be any longer.
6: That's yeah, I mean, I had a horrible take, I'll admit it. I thought like the Astros are going to be some amazing story at 81-81. Like, oh, we find our way in and here we go.
1: They're quite literally
3: they
1: the
3: are
1: worst
3: what the
1: team.
3: Said they are.
6: No, that's right.
1: They're the ever. Worst team to ever make the playoffs in a regular season.
6: Yeah, but Michelle's Cardinals won a World Series. What, 86 wins?
3: They were 10.5 games out, and you're talking about 2011.
2: 83 in 2006.
3: Oh, what? Oh, I thought you were talking about 2011.
2: They were 83-79 in 06.
6: That's the worst team record-wise to ever win the World Series, I believe, right?
2: Yes.
6: Which is, I mean, that was your team in terms of the Giants, right? You were 9-7 winning the Super Bowl.
7: Yeah, the only team not to win double-digit wins in the regular season and win the Super Bowl.
6: So
7: yeah.
6: That was my thought with the Astros. Maybe they kind of ride that, like, random magic, which, by the way, is going on with the Phillies. I know Pat wrote them off, but, like, maybe losing late actually could rally them a little bit in the playoffs.
7: I will say this. He brought up PCA and that Cubs loss to the Padres. Mm-hmm. The most interesting aspect of that game to me was Ethan Salas, the catcher for the Padres. He's 20 years old. I mean, he had a sack fly to put the Padres up 2-0 in that game, but he's 20 years old. When they celebrate with the champagne in the clubhouse, he quite literally can't drink it.
3: It's crazy.
6: And how about this?
7: He just turned 20 in June.
6: All right, you want me to blow your mind? He's closer in age to your son than he is to you.
7: Yeah, see, why'd you have to do that?
6: Isn't that crazy?
7: I'm just saying. You don't know when to stop, man.
6: How is that a bad thing?
7: You just have to one up and make me feel worse.
6: What? I'm saying how crazy is that?
7: You just made me feel really, really old, sir. Really old.
6: Exactly.
7: Exactly, Kenny.
6: You're just talking to yourself.
3: I agree, Kenny.
7: Exactly.
6: Go ahead, Pat.
1: Cam's integrity has been called into question by the Golics. They think that he's not doing a good job at bar trivia.
3: Why?
6: Why?
2: Because the team that Devin and Bubba and the crew that usually goes from that show lost to had 11 people on their team, and they think that I should make that team cut themselves in half as if it's my job to adjudicate that, which I guess it kind of is.
6: First walked in that had like 800 people.
3: Yeah. Yeah. So there's not any sort of rule in place about how many members.
2: There's like a loose rule, but what am I going to do? Be like, no, you have to, you know, break up from your friends. I don't really feel like doing that, to be honest. They almost won anyway. Just be a little better.
1: Cam, no integrity, Seth.
2: I'm fine with that.
6: You're fine with no integrity?
2: In that setting, yeah.
6: We're unsportsmanlike.
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12: My son has got four teeth coming in at the same time. So we're sitting here thinking about, all right, something's got to be wrong. We're debating whether or not we need to get dressed and take him to the emergency room. And as soon as my wife and I make the call and say, hey, we're going to go, the kid busts out laughing and cracks a few smiles. And we're like, is he punking us? Is Ashton Kutcher going to jump out somewhere? As soon as I settle into the rocker, he starts bawling uncontrollably again.
20: All the above.
21: 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Maybe it was just up late, your son Minecraft with Mike Tomlin. Maybe he was doing that.
3: I was locked in.
6: So was the world.
3: Have I ever played Minecraft? No. Do I know what I'm looking at? Also, no. Was I locked in? Yes.
6: Literally exact same for me. Exact same. I don't understand. So Minecraft is just like home design? I'm so confused.
3: You're building
1: like you can. You don't have to design a home.
6: But Mike Tomlin was talking about the interior decorated.
12: Is it like the Sims thing? Oh, no? It's different? Okay.
6: No, but Tomlin is literally on there talking about the importance of the aquarium to the room that he was designing. And I'm like, is this a video game or is this like an architecture, like interior design thing?
1: It's a video game.
6: What is the purpose of the game, Pat?
1: Well, the one he's doing is he's just in creative mode, so he can just build whatever he wants, doing whatever he wants. There's no real goal other than whatever you want to do.
3: So as we know, I don't love Twitter/X. It's not a place I normally live. Mm. One of the greatest tweets ever from Mike Tomlin, at Coach Tomlin, It just said tonight, period, 8 p.m., period. My Minecraft City, period. Subscribe now with a link. And then the graphic has him leaning back, some images of the Minecraft City behind him, and it says rooftops, penthouses, and urban living.
6: I have to ask.
3: Unbelievable.
6: I want to ask you a question on that. I'm being
3: 10 out of 10, no notes.
6: I'd like to ask a psychological question about this. Last night, we had an insane night of sports. We had all the playoff games. You heard them right here on ESPN Radio, presented by Gusto. Okay, you had three elimination games, and the Phillies and the Braves are going to continue. The Yankees advance. Controversy with Gray getting taken out in the fifth inning. Didn't want to come out. The Cubs go down. PCA MVP. Yordan Alvarez goes down with the Astros, the White Sox. Padres advance previously. You had WNBA games left and right. The Dream eliminating the Mystics. You have the Wings and Valkyrie tied at one apiece after the overtime win for the Wings. And tonight, you got Fever and Aces. You have all these things going on. And I feel like the world was locked in to Mike Tomlin on Minecraft. Why? What is the psychological reason as to why? Like, seriously, people were so locked into this. Why?
12: Because there's an assumption that because he was so great at being a coach in the National Football League that he's going to be good at anything else that he does.
3: Also, there's an element of delight to this. You have this football coach who's as tough as they come, who is known for no excuses, a standard being a standard, getting the best out of huge grown men who are mentally programmed to hurt one another. That's the ecosystem that he lives in, and that's what we know him for. And in his downtime, he's building this Minecraft city. There's just a juxtaposition there that I think is very delightful.
6: So The person in sports that you would say, any person in sports, that doesn't come off as humanized, the moment they're humanized, we are, like, in awe of consuming that.
3: Yeah.
6: I mean, you who have been, Michelle, unbelievably critical, fairly, of Coach Belichick and some of the things that have happened, were so locked into every piece of his content that he put out there when he was an analyst for that 1 year, because he gave off of a different side of himself.
3: Well, and he was incredibly well-spoken and incredibly
12: personable.
3: Personable, but
6: you saw him as the person.
3: Yeah, but he also personable. Did a good job of taking things. You do this too, CC. That
6: not can, personable though, right?
3: Not at all.
6: Not a good guy.
3: He did a very good job of taking high-level football concepts and explaining them in a palatable way to people like us. Not you, CC, obviously, but and getting access to that mind and the way he would break things down and we could understand it was pretty awesome.
6: Is there a person that you ever played with, played against, was your coach, whatever, that you think the masses don't look at as human, that if we saw the human side of them, we'd love them? Like, because all the Steelers players would tell you, oh, yeah, we know that guy last night. Like, you guys didn't know that guy, but we knew that guy for 20 years in Pittsburgh.
12: Mm-hmm.
6: Is there anybody like that for you?
12: Oh, man, you put me on the spot with that
6: Parcells?
12: One. Yeah, but I mean, I think everybody kind of knew. Parcells was what you see, what you get.
6: How about T.O.? T.O. maybe the other way.
12: Now that's probably the one. Yeah, I loved him as a teammate. And a lot of people think that he was a bad teammate. One of the best teammates I've ever had.
6: Why?
12: Well, T.O. took care of his guys. When I was a rookie, on a rookie contract with the Dallas Cowboys, I couldn't afford the doctors and all of the treatments outside of the facility, things that cost money in terms of getting the body work to make sure that you're prepared to go through the rigors of a 16-game regular season. So what did T do? He invited me and anybody else that was on a rookie-scale contract to come over to his house every Friday and have his medical team work on us.
3: That's wow. Awesome.
12: That's what he did. That's the kind of guy he was. He pushed everybody in practice to do more, to do extra. Because what the coaches are asking isn't enough to get us to where we want to go.
6: I mean, it's really literally, generous. It's the same thing in Tomlin in a weird way.
12: Don't let these coaches hold you back, dog.
3: But also, but really smart for two reasons. One, his generosity makes you want to work harder for him.
12: No question.
3: And number two, then there's not that built-in excuse. You can't say, well, I didn't have the finances to get my body worked on in the way that it needed to be. Because
12: or,
3: he's
12: I
3: like,
12: did, or you I can't got, say I didn't know.
3: Correct. Correct. So it's advantageous for him in two ways.
6: So it's kind of the same thing as Tomlin in a weird way, because what we're talking about is the professional version and the personal version. The personal version is actually what was on display more with T.O. to the masses, the sit-ups, the controversies, whatever. The professional version is what you saw of, like, we are going to work. work again and work more, and you're going to do it with me. Tomlin, we only saw the professional version. But the personal version last night on Minecraft, designing a home, which I still don't understand how that's a video game. It's fat. That seems like the kind of video game I should have my kids play.
12: Mm-hmm.
6: Right? Is that what it is, Pat? Before we, by the way, it's another big Steelers story. But Pat, is it the kind of game that kids should play?
1: Yeah, I mean, I played it when it first came out. I was in high school and I was playing it all the time. It's very fun.
12: So
1: yeah.
12: You're just building cities?
1: You can build city. You can build whatever you want. Some people build
6: it's
1: like
6: a building
1: art.
6: Game. You're
1: somebody built an entire computer inside, like a functioning computer inside of Minecraft, where you could like go on the internet.
12: What are we talking about? AI? Like, I don't understand. What do you mean a building a functional computer inside of a video game?
1: They used the things in the computer to build another computer.
3: That's crazy.
1: It was it's crazy. People are really talented.
6: It's a digital
1: Minecraft.
6: Computer, is what you're saying.
1: Yeah, yeah. It's a computer within Minecraft.
3: But. To think,
12: I wish I was smart. I don't even know how that's possible.
3: But to think that Mike Tomlin spent 12 years building this city, and that the way he teased it was rooftops, penthouses, and urban living, is incredible.
12: I mean,
6: that's a big part of it.
12: Sounds like a city I want to live in.
3: Seriously. Oh, it's unbelievable. He was talking about how views were very important to him when
2: and
3: he was
2: lighting.
3: Building this lighting.
2: He loves lighting. We were in he was like in a basement speakeasy, and he's like, you got a nice little lighting. You can see into the pool. Like, it was very therapeutic. That's what he kept saying. It was just a very therapeutic way for him to spend his time.
3: Yeah.
12: So Mike Tomlin can build a football team, knows how to build a city. I mean, Mike Tomlin, 2028 for president?
1: Maybe if he was working on those Minecraft cities less for the last 12 years, they would have won a Super Bowl.
6: Here he goes.
3: One of his former players
6: was traded last night. Joey Porter Jr. traded from the Pittsburgh Steelers to the Dallas Cowboys. A second round pick in 2028, a sixth round pick in 2027. CC, give us the analysis both ways here. What did the Cowboys do right here? What did the Steelers do right, if they did anything right in this deal?
12: Well, listen, the Cowboys are going for it, and Jerry Jones has alluded to that. Ever since he made the Micah Parsons trade at the start of last year's training camp, he said that this is not about a long-term rebuild. This is about a retool, because we believe that we have a lot of core pieces that can get us to the big one and help us win another championship, which he seems desperate for. He's putting his resources, he's putting his money where his mouth is, right? Like, you have to give Jerry Jones credit. He said that he was having high-level talks with other owners about being able to add to this team, especially on the defensive side of the ball. We were hearing that all throughout training camp. We got the report this past Sunday before kickoff in week 3 that the Dallas Cowboys called the Pittsburgh Steelers to check in on Joey Porter Jr., and now days later we're talking about them being able to execute a trade. I like the level of compensation, a 2028 second-round pick, a 2027 sixth-round pick. I get what the Dallas Cowboys are doing. They need help on the defensive side of the ball, as we saw at the end of that game against the Ravens down in Brazil, right? You give up the 27-yard pass to Zay Flowers to set up the game-winning boot by Tyler Loop. That can't happen. And so there's an argument to be made that if Joey Porter Jr. is in that secondary and they're running that exact same man-free coverage, that Zay Flowers is not as open as he is. So with the Dallas Cowboys, their defense, they got a couple of guys in the secondary banged up. It's not supposed to be long-term, but they do need bodies. They could stand to have an upgrade, to have somebody opposite of Deron Bland. And you could do far worse than having Joey Porter Jr. in your secondary. This is a guy that hasn't given up a touchdown pass into his coverage since week 8 of 2023. He's absolutely phenomenal. Over 1,000 snaps in coverage since he's given up a touchdown pass into his coverage. It's the longest streak in the NFL. He only allows quarterbacks to have a 56 passer rating into his coverage. So this is a guy that can step in theory and be the best player in Christian Parker's secondary. And so when we start talking about all of the issues that the Dallas Cowboys defense is facing, when you talk about a unit that has allowed, you know, the fourth most passing touchdowns of any team this season through the first 3 weeks, adding Joey Porter Jr. makes a lot of sense in terms of being able to help them be better on that side of the ball.
3: It does make a lot of sense. And I appreciate Jerry Jones not just saying that there's nothing more dangerous than an old man with a lot of money, intimating that he was going to go out there and make a move, but actually backing it up, especially when you look at the way this division is unfolding. The Giants, Jackson Dart out for the season. The Commanders, Jaden Daniels banged up. Even when he comes back, what are they? The Eagles still figuring out some issues there. The Cowboys believed in themselves heading into the season. And even though it's been up and down, for them to go out and fortify their defense, bring in a piece that could actually make a material difference, I respect that. But on the other side of this, the Steelers, you said you like the compensation. I wonder if they could have gotten more for him had they done this earlier, because we know that it's a matter of organizational principle that during the regular season, they're not going to negotiate. So if you knew that this was an inevitability, couldn't you have done this during the summer and maybe gotten more compensation for him?
12: But I don't know that they knew this would be an inevitability because, and you can correct me if I'm wrong, Nuno, when it comes to the Steelers' negotiations with Joey Porter Jr., I don't think the average annual value of the contract was the issue as much as it was the guaranteed money. And so I think it was much more about the structure than the overall dollars. And so I'm pretty sure the Steelers thought they could bridge a gap, and eventually they came to the realization that they wouldn't be able to.
6: Coming up, one of the biggest wins in college football this weekend happened, and the man behind it will join us next. 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
4: He'll be in the shotgun here with 5 seconds to go. Penn State down four from the 33, going left to right. It's a heavy rush. He's flushed out to the far side left. He's in the game to the back of the end zone. It's too long. The game is over, and the upset is complete in State College, Pennsylvania. Wisconsin 24 and number 13 Penn State 20. That's your final this Saturday night.
6: That the call, Mike Cousins, ESPN Radio. This past weekend, Wisconsin over Penn State.
12: Oh, yeah.
6: You know, we made a specific request for me as a Wisconsin grad.
3: Yeah.
6: I talked to the powers that be, that Coach Fickell, who's about to join us, he and I discussed this, that we can't have Tausch on our air anymore. So we had to play the ESPN. Now, I'm sorry to Matt LePay, but we have a no Mark Tauscher rule anymore on this show. Luke Fickell is the head coach of my Wisconsin Badgers. They're on the elevator on the way up right now at 3-1, and he joins us now. Coach, right, we have the no Tausch rule, is that correct? No national Tausch, is that correct?
5: That is perfect. If you'd have told me that, I had to come on at 6:45, 5:30, whatever you want. I didn't realize that you had a no Tauscher rule. That puts you a lot higher in my book.
6: There we go. All right. So for me as a Wisconsin grad, and I'm sure you can understand this, it's been a little bit of a roller coaster the last few years, but things changed. Two things that changed, I think, recently. Number one, new AD Sean Eichhorst has been unbelievable in connecting with the fans and the university, et cetera. But also, Luke Fickell, the water skier. Coach, tell everybody what you did this summer with the water skiing here.
5: I don't know if I call it water skiing. Wake surfing, as I've just learned, is a little bit friendlier, I guess you'd say, to guys of my age, maybe. I don't know. It was new to me. I wouldn't say I water skied as a kid, but, you know, you got to try everything. And being here, living on the lakes, that was something I was introduced to. And at 11 miles an hour, I feel pretty comfortable, you know, riding behind a boat.
6: Well, we saw you doing it with the players. And the funny thing is, Joe Thomas told us, hey, the Coach Fickell that maybe is out there right now in the media is not the Coach Fickell I know. Right. Because they live right near each other. Yeah. And do you feel more comfortable being yourself this year?
5: Yeah, I mean, again, as you start to feel like things, I'm not saying it's we've arrived of any sort, but like you feel like things are going in the direction that you need them to go in. And that's where I think, yeah, I do feel better. I feel better about the commitment to all the things that are going on in college athletics and college football for us. And so, yeah, I think it has given me in the off season, especially after last year, a new look on things. Like, look, man, we're all in on this thing. We understand that, you know, we had to make a lot of changes in the way we do things. But you know what? This is what we're committed to. And

0: half. Because if you remember right there at the end of the half, everybody would say, you know, they didn't take shots or whatever. But a lot of people probably on our side, like myself, are saying, hold on now. Do I want to call these timeouts? Do I want to try and get this ball back at half and be, I don't want to say greedy or arrogant, but understanding what the game plan looks like. We scored. Look, we get the ball coming out of half. Let's not put ourselves in a position that we don't still have all the momentum going into halftime. And so that's when I felt like, look, you know what, the defense is confident. They're playing really well. We just have to find a way to establish some more drives and find a way to put the pressure back on them.
1: Coach, it was an unbelievable win against a ranked opponent. You trailed by 17, as CC mentioned. It's the largest comeback win for your program since 2006. A lot of emotions after that one. How do you carry that forward in a positive way this weekend versus Michigan State?
0: Well, I think it was getting right back at it. I mean, like all coaches would tell you, there's no better way to learn than from a win like that. Like, sometimes as a U.S. coach, hey, you can learn from losses, and you can, and you have to. But you also have to be able to learn even more and push harder when you feel good about the things that are going on. And guys are, look, we all see better than we hear, right? I mean, media is no different, right? I mean, you listen to Big Ten media days and you think, I see what this guy's doing. Or I see what these people are going to be. And then when you actually can see it done, our guys are the same way. So I think us trying to make sure, and look, we can't be delusional or arrogant about, you know, what's going on and where we are. We're a team that's, you know, that has to go through this process of building and growing. And one game doesn't define us, but it sure as hell gives us an opportunity to not just enjoy it, but grow from a lot of positive things.
2: We're talking with the head coach of the greatest university in the world, University of Wisconsin, where I went to school, Luke Fickell. Badgers are 3-1, 1-0 in the Big Ten, this weekend against Michigan State on the road. More moments of reverence, your moments with Mike Vrabel in college or your moments around Barry Alvarez now? Which ones, like, would we be more jealous of, that these moments that you have had?
0: Well, I would think you would be with Coach Alvarez because of your history.
2: Yeah.
0: But maybe.
2: Well, I'm also a Patriots fan. I'm also a Patriots fan, so I got both.
0: Okay, well. Yeah. Well, I've got a hell of a lot more stories with Vrabel than I do with Coach Alvarez, even though that said I don't have some with Coach Alvarez, but none that would be as exciting and fun maybe to talk about on air. But that's probably from being 18 to 24 or whatever it was that we lived together in college.
1: Well, Coach, natural follow-up. Can you give us one? Can you give us a story? You know, obviously radio and TV appropriate between you and Coach Vrabel.
0: Yeah. You know, the thing about it was we're very different people, but so much alike. And that's where, you know, I don't know if everybody, we all understand, we've got really close, really good friends that are always there for you, right? I mean, you don't live around them, you don't talk to them a lot, you don't maybe, you know, spend a whole lot of off seasons with them, but if you ever needed something, that you can pick up the phone, and that's where Mike and I are. And it might stem from, you know, late night, 2:30 in the morning wrestling matches that, you know, I was a wrestler for my whole life, and he was a basketball player, so naturally wrestlers are going to win. But there was never a winner because neither one would stop. And so guys would have to be like, okay, they're going to make a mutual agreement right here that in 5 seconds we're going to let this thing go and you guys are going to stop. Otherwise, we're never going to be able to go out or never going to be able to do anything. So there were many times where confrontations had to be decided by the rest of the guys in the home.
2: By the way, did anyone catch the slip-in by Coach Fickell? Naturally, the wrestler won. It just, like, that's his way of saying, I won, Vrabel lost. He just does it as a slip-in.
0: Always.
2: Oh, yeah. There's just
0: wrestlers always beat anybody else.
2: Coach, I want to present a theory I have, and I'm curious, because this relates to a lot of colleges across America, but specifically ours at Wisconsin. When I was in school, Barry Alvarez was the coach, and his program is amazing. He's amazing. He's the godfather of everything. And I would always complain, just as a selfish fan, why isn't he caring about the national championship? Why does he only have the goal as the Rose Bowl? And then I realize now that if your goal, oddly enough, is to build a national championship team, you may never get to the Rose Bowl. I think my theory, they brought you in to get to a national championship. And I think maybe you have realized, I got to start with the old school Rose Bowl and win the Big Ten first and not shoot for it all and change their approach a little bit. Is that a fair assessment in kind of the evolution of Luke Fickell at Wisconsin?
0: Yeah, but that's always been kind of my, like, I've always said, wherever it was, I was like, look, our objective is to play for and win a championship. And it starts with your conference. Because, let's be honest, if you don't win your conference or give yourself a chance to win your conference, now I know things are changed a little bit now with

0: 12-team playoff, you could never be in the mix to win it all. And so it's kind of like, hey, objectives compared to goals. The goal is always to win it all. But the objectives are things that you can measure in a shorter amount of time. And I think today, for me, for our guys, for our programs, like, long-term things are hard to stay focused on, but objectives, that things you can measure every week, every month, every, you know, every so often, like, they just are more real. And so I think that, yes, you're right. There's a progression and there's a journey to saying, hey, this has to happen before this can happen. And let's don't, you know, lose sight of, you know, be arrogant and delusional that you can't, if you're not playing for a championship in this league in the last 2 or 3 weeks, there's no chance anymore to be in the playoffs. And so one has to come before the other, but the other is the ultimate goal.
1: Coach, earlier this week, the U.S. Senate passed the Protect College Sports Act with bipartisan support aimed at regulating collegiate athletics. From your perspective, how does this bill make college sports better?
0: Look, I don't know if I want to dive deep in it. I just tell you this, like, without any type of, not just rule, everybody talks about the rules, without any type of somebody having the power to enforce whatever it is that we want or whatever it is that we can agree on, without somebody that can actually have the power, we have no chance. I shouldn't say, college sports are still awesome to watch and are great, and that's that thing, but to have any structure, to really think we can take this thing to the next level, and have, you know, a balance where everybody has, you know, similar opportunities, like, it's impossible. And so this is a step in saying, I hope before they even just try to decide what the rules might look like, they actually have some power to say, here's the central governing body that everybody has to abide to, whether you like it or you don't. And I think, to me, you know, hearing a little bit of Jim Jordan on, I just heard it yesterday or something, that there's people in the places that have the right things in mind, not to hold us back in college athletics or to take anything away from anything that any, you know, young man or young woman deserves, but to just find a way to give us some structure so that we can grow the things that we want to be able to grow.
2: Coach, last thing quickly, because I think the version of you we are getting now is awesome as a Badger fan, 3-1. As you said, you know, you've had to change, et cetera. As a man, a father, a husband, was there any part of you that didn't think this year was going to happen? Any part of you in the past that thought, I may not make it as Badgers head coach?
0: Oh, well, I it's pretty well known that last year, you know, we sat, I don't even know when, October, early October, And I was asked, you know, is this where you want to be? And, you know, and it was an honest question. And, you know, I took the whole night just to make sure, like, look, I'm not going to hastily just knee-jerk say yes, because that's what everybody would say. So I literally did a deep dive and just said, look, this is, you know, a lot of people would tell you, you know, take the easy route. I don't know who would tell you that, but, you know, maybe business people. But yes, and I decided, like, look, there's no doubt I've never – and would never walk away and quit, not just on your program, on your kids, on your coaches. But there was also a point where saying, hey, like, we have to change some things, or in this landscape, we can't grow. And so I thought, for me, there was no doubt, but the idea that, like, the rest of, as you know, the university and the pro, and there's a lot of people that have to be all in today's college athletics to give you the opportunities to grow. And so, there was never a doubt in my mind. It was more like, hey, let's hold each other's feet to the fire and make sure that we all want the same things.
2: Well, we got the right guy in charge, and Sean Eichhorst leading the way. We just got to get rid of Touch, and then we're good. Wisconsin head coach Luke Fickell, best of luck this weekend. Homecoming Camp Randall. It's going to be an awesome night, a day, excuse me, against Michigan State. Thank you so much, Coach.
0: Awesome. Appreciate it, guys. Thanks for having me.
2: There is Luke Fickell. Tremendous. That version of him, as he admitted, was not there the last few years, and now we get that version of him with Wisconsin. Big game this weekend against Michigan State. We get Wine, Dine, and Combine with Mike T coming up next. We're on Sportsmanlike, presented by Progressive Insurance.
3: 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Tennessee came up short against top-ranked Texas in its conference opener. Now, the Vols look to bounce back as the 3-1 Auburn Tigers come to town. 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
4: There's nothing worse than waking up sick. And this time of year, with the kids back in school, surrounded by hundreds of others, yours may bring home a whole new world of viruses and bacteria your family may have no immunity to. 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
4: 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Mike Tannenbaum joins us, ESPN NFL front office insider. We get one question apiece on the field, football. And then he gives us wine, dine, and combine questions that you'll have at a dinner or at the combine. And Mike will reverse the interview and put
13: beginning
4: it on us.
13: Beginning the recording.
4: I don't know what Mike just said. I have a feeling.
1: He said beginning a recording. That's what I heard.
4: Mike, you're recording this?
1: Well, they record the interviews at the combine.
14: That's right,
1: so if it's wine, dine, and combine, he wants to be able to see how we look in a part of our response to his questions.
14: Yeah, are we fidgeting? Are we stressed out by the quickness that we have to respond? I get it.
4: Well, hopefully Mike can hear us.
1: It's weird.
4: Mike?
1: He's a guest on our show, and he's putting us under the microscope.
4: I don't get the sense that he can hear us right now. Mike, are you there? I'm going to confirm that he can't hear us. Why don't we make sure Mike's off the screen? We don't want to put him in a weird spot here as we're going to get him connected. You can tell with Mike T that he could not hear us that entire time.
14: No, because he's usually very excited to be on an animated.
1: But maybe he's just studying us and see how we deal with adversity.
14: Oh,
4: this is all a test.
1: I don't know.
4: Did that ever happen here at the combine?
1: Absolutely. They ask you crazy questions. They just want to see how you're going to respond. If you're going to fly off the handle, if you're going to stay composed in different organizations, like different things.
4: All right. Well, Mike T is now back with us, I think.
14: Yes.
4: All right, Mike, we're each going to get a football question, then we'll go wine, dine, combine. Your reaction last night to the late trade between the Cowboys and the Steelers, Joey Porter Jr. going from Pittsburgh to Dallas, the cornerback.
15: Evan, I like it a lot for Dallas. It's hard to find corners that have length and athleticism like Joey Porter Jr. Look, he may not be Patrick Surtain or Derek Stingley. He's a good player, and when you're in season and you're in a competitive playoff run like the Cowboys are, and you say, how can we get better? I think that's being opportunistic. Obviously, it's a better trade if they could get him under a long-term deal. But, you know, now with De'Ron Bland, hopefully he goes back inside. He's not the biggest guy in the world. I think they can improve themselves at a couple positions. So I think it was a good job by the Cowboys.
1: Mr. T, clearly the Dallas Cowboys have urgency about righting their season. The Houston Texans at 0-3 damn well better have some urgency. They play in week 4. Who's this a bigger game for, Dallas or Houston?
15: Yeah, CC, I'd say, look, it's for both, but I would say Houston, 0-4 is improbable to come back from. And we're talking about a team with a championship defense. They have good young skill players. Again, CJ Stroud, we know about the inconsistencies, but if they could get this offensive line figured out, CJ Stroud's a good young quarterback that you could develop around. They need a win desperately. I just don't think they can come back from 0-4, considering how good Jacksonville looks.
14: Mike T, one of the storylines that's developed through the first 3 weeks of the season is the regression that we're seeing from Drake May, quarterback of the New England Patriots. Yesterday, he says his shoulder's all fine. There had been reports that there might be some sort of a rift between he and Mike Vrabel, his head coach. They both put that to bed yesterday. But as you're watching him and trying to diagnose what the issue is, what can you point to? Do you think that this is something that's only temporary that he can pull out of?
15: He's still a young player, Michelle. Absolutely. You know, he went to the Super Bowl last year. Maybe that was ahead of expectations. You know, he grew up in an athletic family. I really would be surprised if there's a rift between him and Vrabel. Look, he's made some really bad plays and bad decisions. He did last year as well, but there's a lot of good to work with. And let's remember, too, like, if we want to give him the benefit of the doubt, they acquired A.J. Brown, who's been out for most of the season getting hurt in the Seattle opener. So he's got to clean up some mistakes. I think one of the things that when you watch him on tape, when he makes plays with his legs early in the game, that gets him settled in. So maybe there's more design quarterback runs early in the games to get him going. But I'd be surprised if, you know, the four of us were having this conversation in 6 weeks and we were still talking about the struggles of Drake May.
4: All right, it is time. We do it each and every week at this time. As Michelle always says, pause for production.
14: We're cooking spaghetti.
1: Yeah, exactly.
3: Wine, dine, and combine with Mike Tannenbaum.
4: Questions that you could either ask when you're out dining with people.
14: Go on.
4: Keep going.
16: What are you talking about?
4: Or it could be used literally at the combine interviewing players, and he asked us those questions.
3: On Unsportsmanlike.
4: Mike T, floor is yours, sir.
15: Okay, I'm looking forward to this first one, guys. You guys are all successful. They say success leaves clues. What clues do you want to leave for the audience?
2: Well, you want me to start?
14: Yeah, go ahead.
2: I mean, in terms of success, it's find the craft, not the subject. In other words, for me, people always say, oh, I would love to work in sports. I love sports. And I'm like, sports is not a profession unless you're Chris Canty and you're playing. What do you want to do within sports? So for me, the success, leaving the clues, love, in my case, I'm just speaking for myself, I love radio as much or more than I love sports. That's what gets the success, to leave the clues.
1: Make your friends before you need them.
15: Ooh. Like that.
14: I like that one too. I would say ask a ton of questions, because if you're trying to get into something and you're trying to be the best at it and you're trying to learn how to be the best at it, you cannot be afraid to say, I don't know. I'm the first person to say, I don't know, if I don't, and ask questions and learn from people who are better than me and greater than me.
2: Mike T.
15: All right. You guys are on a national platform, but what's a hidden talent that each one of you have that nobody knows about?
2: Everybody knows about the trade machine. I can wiggle my ears.
14: Wow, that's very good.
1: Wait, very strange.
2: I can't do it when I'm looking in the camera. It's weird.
1: I can play the clarinet and the bassoon.
2: I don't even know what a bassoon is.
1: But that's a hidden talent, so.
2: I have to look up a bassoon.
1: Yeah.
14: I have no hidden talents.
2: You called
14: me
2: a buffoon.
14: I'm talentless. I have no hidden talents.
2: What kind of horrible question is that? I mean, answer is that. Answer,
14: with my
2: answer,
14: team.
2: Answer.
14: I don't have a hidden talent. I don't play any instruments. I don't speak another language.
2: Wait a second.
1: You rich well?
14: I can't rich well. If I was given the opportunity to rich well, it would be over for everyone.
2: I'm really good at scheduling also. I'm good at scheduling. I want to point that out.
14: I guess I need to
1: develop
14: a hidden talent.
1: You are outstanding at scheduling.
2: Yeah.
1: Yes.
2: Mike T. Wait a minute. You ran the New York City Marathon.
14: That's not a hidden talent.
2: What? That's the most impressive hidden talent.
1: Running 26 miles is a hidden talent.
2: What?
14: I barely made it, though. I wouldn't brag about that.
1: The fact that you decided to do it is a talent in and of itself.
2: I'll give you another one for you. Playing for the tie. You're really good at playing for the tie. Like, if there's really high and really low, like, you're like, I'm going to figure out the in-between. I ate too much for dinner, or for lunch. I know how to even it out for dinner, whereas CeCe and I are like, all right, we ate too much for lunch. Might as well eat
1: double
2: too
1: down
2: much for
1: on
2: dinner.
1: Double down on
2: We're
1: a bad decision.
2: There. What's the difference?
14: I never like to get too high or too low. Like, if you eat bad, work out the next day. Play for the tie.
2: So I have to give
14: stay
2: you
14: steady.
2: Your hidden talents. Okay. All right. Go ahead, Mike T.
15: What was your favorite age growing up?
2: Junior year of high school, because like I was supposed to be the guy at quarterback, and that was like before I started playing, so they hadn't seen me start yet, but they saw me JV and freshman before. I like looked cool in the jersey, I was skinny, and like I was cool, and they thought I was gonna be this big time quarterback. I ended up not being that big-time quarterback, in case people were wondering. But the thought of being a big-time quarterback was the greatest year ever growing up.
1: So fourth grade for me.
14: Fourth grade.
1: I feel like I peaked. Fourth grade.
2: Fourth grade.
14: You won a Super Bowl. You peaked in the fourth grade.
1: Nah, fourth grade. I was fourth grade, PS-153 in Co-op City. I was Jiminy Cricket in the Pinocchio play. And that was the part that I really, really wanted, and I crushed it. Like, I had the top hat and everything.
14: You were Jiminy Cricket?
1: Yes. Crushed it. Crushed
14: this is
1: it.
14: Why I love this segment.
1: I don't know if I guess I was 9 years old, whatever it was. Yeah, it was Jiminy Cricket. It was awesome.
2: Wow.
14: Unbelievable.
1: I think I have photos, and maybe there's a video too.
14: Oh, we need that. Yes.
2: Mike T, by the way, for those listening on the radio, has the biggest smile on his face ever. I'm going to read into Mike T.
15: Tell me more.
2: Mike T has the biggest smile because this is confirmation for him of like, oh yeah, not only am I doing this right, I'm doing this really right because I just got Jiminy Cricket out of CC just now. Well done,
14: that.
2: Mike T.
14: Excellent answer.
2: Smallsy.
14: I would say my favorite year of growing up, can we include college? Because that's still kind of growing.
2: My rules.
14: Okay.
15: At any age.
14: My favorite year of growing up, or at least the year that I can identify as the year that I grew the most, would be my junior year of college when I studied abroad. So my entire life, I had grown up in and around the Midwest. I had never left Missouri or Illinois. So for me to go to Italy and live there for 6-7 months completely changed my thought process. I learned how big the world is. I learned about different cultures. I grew a sense of self that I didn't have before. To be able to travel to Paris and not speak French and figure it out, it just gave me skills that I would have never had otherwise. And it reminded me that you know, a lot of the problems we think we have, the world's a really big place and there's a lot of stuff going on. So it's not always about you and it's not always as big as you want to make it out to be.
2: All right, last one, in a minute or less. Here we go, Mike.
15: Yeah, Michelle, real quick on that. You know, there's a saying that typically, like, if you're sitting around a table and everyone had to put their problems in the middle of the table, once you everyone did that, you'd pull yours back.
14: Yeah.
1: Yes.
14: Like, no doubt.
15: So you don't realize how good you have it. All right, easy last one. Favorite pizza topping?
2: Plain. I don't want anything on my pizza.
1: Sopressata.
14: Burrata.
2: These two say words. I don't even know what they mean.
14: What are we doing here? I love it. A slice with some burrata
2: and a bassoon. I mean, Cece.
14: Jiminy Cricket.
1: The combination you never knew.
2: I mean, seriously. Mike Tannenbaum, each and every week, we go wine, dine, and combine with Mike T. Phenomenal job as always, Mike. We appreciate it.
15: Thanks, guys.
2: Smalls, you and I are sitting here. We are dying to do what CeCe did, which is bring that cap from Lids in here because our team stinks, right? Our teams are absolutely awful with the Packers and the Patriots right now. CeCe got to bring the Ravens one in.
1: I did.
2: And the Cowboys one for that matchup, by the way, with Lids here, Smalls.
14: That's right, Evan. And fall sports are here, and there's no better time to gear up for your favorite team. 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
1: 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Tonight, Steelers, Browns. Huge Thursday night matchup. You know who won't play tonight for the Steelers? Someone that had a back injury, but now he's not on the team. Michelle Smallman, speaking of back injuries, our injury report.
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1: So Joey Porter Jr. would have been in the conversation here today about not playing tonight against the Browns because of the fact that he would have been injured. Well, now he's on the Cowboys because he got traded to Dallas. And is he still injured?
2: It'll be interesting to see how quickly he heals.
1: Yeah, how does that work? Interesting. But tonight is really juicy. 2-1, 2-1. Schedule in both of their favors after this game. Mm-hmm. One of them, more likely than not, assuming not a tie, will go to 3-1. Let's take the less likely of the two. If the Browns go to 3-1, how seriously are we taking this team? Just to point of emphasis on the schedule part of it. At the Jets, at the Titans in two of the next 3 weeks. I believe they have the Ravens in between. Okay. So is it on the board if they win tonight? They're 5-2?
3: Well, I mean, certainly can't dismiss it, right? I mean, if there's a situation where they can find a way to win the next couple of games, they're a 4-1 team going into that Ravens game. I mean, listen, I didn't think that the Browns were capable of having a winning record through the first three games of the season. I just didn't. You had two division winners in there in the Jacksonville Jaguars and the Carolina Panthers, and in between that you had the Bucs, who just paid their quarterback north of $50 million a year, like a team that had expectations coming into this season. So the fact that they're sitting here 2-1 and it's with Deshaun Watson, I'm not going to be dismissive of this Browns team. There's something going on with this squad, and I think it has a lot to do with the first and second year players that don't know any better in terms of what the history and the dysfunction of the Cleveland Browns has been. So I will say that this is a team where the naivety of the young players is actually working in their favor, and the experience, dare I say, of the quarterback has been more of an asset than his diminished ability being a liability.
2: That is fascinating, what you just said. Because you're right. New coach comes in, blank slate. You've got a lot of young players, malleable, who might not have that residue of losing that has been attached to so many of these Cleveland Browns teams. Mm-hmm. But the main crux of it all is the quarterback. He is the reason in recent years in that contract, his inability to stay on the field healthy or stay on the field because of suspension.
3: His poor play. Yep.
2: And that contract has been what has hamstrung them. That's the thing you point to as the reason for their lack of success. So it's very fascinating that we're talking about this group not having that, yet the person that we're pointing to as part of the reason why they've won these past two games, and Deshaun Watson, is actually the reason why they shouldn't have success. It's a very interesting juxtaposition there.
1: Which quarterback playing tonight do you have more faith in the rest of the season will have a better season, Watson or Rodgers?
2: Rodgers.
3: I don't know, man. You're asking me which one of these quarterbacks I think is going to make it through the rest of the season.
1: Yeah.
3: And I'm having to bet on a guy that's 42 years old behind what has been described as an inconsistent offensive line, although they were better against the Bengals, versus the oft-injured Deshaun Watson, who hasn't played a full season since God knows when. It's an impossible choice, sir.
2: Which is why I go to the obviously more proven commodity. I default to Rodgers.
3: Which one?
2: Despite his age.
1: He's definitely more proven. I suppose he's right about that in totality. I mean, it's not debatable, obviously. One's a first ballot Hall of Famer.
3: He's a more proven commodity, no question, but he's 42 years old.
1: Oh, I understand. This is what's so interesting about this matchup tonight. Both teams are 2-1. No one seems to think either team is particularly great, yet both teams have favorable schedules. They're led by quarterbacks that the moment they're close to a Super Bowl, whenever that is for both franchises, neither of these two guys will be close to being on the roster. There are young backups, Shador, Dylan Gabriel, if you want to go that route, Drew Aller, Will Howard, on both teams that fans could make the argument, we're not that good, just put these guys in, what are we doing here? Yet you're both 2-1, and one of you is going to be 3-1 after tonight with a favorable schedule. This is
3: the winner of tonight's game is going to be in first place in the division. Going
1: right.
3: Into the weekend.
1: You could spin. Crazy. This is as positive and negative equally a spin about both of these teams as you could have in any matchup. It's so easy to say, yes, let's keep this going. And so easy, same team, to say, what are we doing? We're not that good. Just stop with this charade. I'm into this game for that exact reason. I don't know what the hell to expect.
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8: I guess the scary part is they're not going to move on from him because of how talented he is, because of the skills that he has. But if it's not the coach and it's not the offensive coordinator, he is the only thing you can look at. And you have to wonder if there's just something with him that they're never going to be able to reach the heights that they expected to.
9: I'm just so confused because we're talking about scary situations. I don't know that there is a coach in the NFL that would say, you know what, rather than coaching the Chargers, I'd rather go coach the Titans. Who's making that choice?
10: Careful.
11: CeCe just broke down.
9: It was a meltdown. What do you want from me?
8: Short circuit.
10: That was amazing.
8: That's a
9: ridiculous conversation. We were gauging the scarier quarterback situation, the Titans or the Chargers. That's right. I have no words for how Vegas East feels about the situation. No words.
10: Okay, let's just reset this for a second. And hi, everybody. We are Unsportsmanlike here on ESPN Radio. 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Four Major League Baseball playoff games. You heard them here on ESPN Radio. No big deal. You hear every single game here on ESPN Radio, thanks to Gusto. So you've got the Phillies and the Braves. They're tied at one apiece. They're playing tonight, 8 p.m. Eastern. By the way, all right, I'll do it. WNBA and baseball, what are you doing? Play earlier. Mm. Why are you going head-to-head with the NFL game tonight?
9: It makes no sense.
10: Why can't I get a day-to-day where I got the Phillies and Braves at like 3 p.m. Eastern, and maybe even 2 p.m. Eastern. I get the elimination game tonight between the Aces and the Fever at like 6 p.m. Eastern, mm-hmm. and then I get the Steelers and the Browns at 8 p.m. Eastern.
9: It's probably the better way to go if you're
10: one would think.
9: Leagues. Yeah.
10: Am I wrong? Is this inappropriate what I just said?
8: No.
10: Anybody? Nuno, do you have an issue with what I just said?
12: Well, 2 p.m., people have been upset about the 2 p.m. games because they're during the workday for most, obviously not us. 3 p.m. or 4 p.m. WNBA game.
10: No, I said 5 or 6 p.m. WNBA game.
12: All right.
10: Then I still get a prime slot.
12: Then on the West Coast, people are at work, which is where the Aces play.
10: All right, so then let's put it directly against the biggest sport in our country.
12: All three of them are at the same time.
10: I'm aware.
12: And triple screening.
10: I know we can.
8: Triple screening.
10: I get it. But am I wrong in this?
9: No.
10: This seems like the most obvious.
12: I would prefer the Phillies to be at 5 or 6 as a Phillies fan so they don't have to double screen with Thursday Night Football. But unfortunately, Brown Steelers gets the small screen tonight.
10: What is Pat smirking about? I'm fascinated.
12: Rizzo something's cursed at him on ESPN
13: Rizzo
12: Cleveland.
13: Rizzo swore at me.
8: He did?
13: Yeah.
12: Yeah.
10: I love Pat's smirk. His joy is that someone's telling him off by way of inappropriate language for air. I
13: he
10: love
13: said,
10: it.
13: He said, "We know you're not rooting for the Browns, and we don't give a bleep."
8: This was a direct text to you?
9: No, it's
13: no,
9: a direct tweet.
8: It was a tweet.
13: This was on the Tony Rizzo show.
10: Can't do the shrug. You tweeted yesterday.
9: I just liked
8: the
9: tweet.
8: You liked it?
9: I just liked the tweet.
8: Should I go like it too?
10: I'll do a little retweet of the that action.
8: Like it too.
10: Everybody's jumping in and destroying Pat here from Riz.
8: I threw it a like as well.
13: I figured that he said something because all of a sudden I had about 15 tweets coming at me out of nowhere. So
10: Riz, it's at ESPN Cleveland. Riz with a message for at Pat Costello. We know, and the no is capitalized, you're not rooting for the Browns, and we don't give a...
13: My favorite part of that clip is that he says, I don't know if they're even going to win tonight. Like, so he's not even confident in them, but he's coming at me still. Because I'm not impressed with their two win seasons so far.
10: Phillies and Braves, as I mentioned, he is impressed with that. Schwarber and Harper and Bohm with home runs late. White Sox eliminate the Astros. Yankees destroy. I mean, let's be honest. We could talk about the Sonny Gray in and out, in the game, out of the game, all we want. What was it, 18-2 over two games with no Judge, no Stanton, no Gerrit Cole didn't even pitch. They destroyed the Red Sox in that spot. And then the Padres eliminated PCA and the Cubs. So they're donezo. We've got the Steelers getting the Joey Porter trade done with the Cowboys. Obviously, Porter is now on his way to Dallas. He wasn't going to play tonight anyway with the back injury. But we were talking about Nuno just gave it a love or a heart. Nuno never gets involved in this on Twitter. Negative soccer tweets.
6: Let's not talk about that right now. But no, if you make a good point, like, I'm going to like it.
10: What was the point?
6: Well,
8: they don't care that Pat's not rooting for the Browns.
6: Exactly. Here's the good thing about tomorrow. Like, and I know for ESPN Cleveland, one of two things is going to happen. Either we're going to be really positive tomorrow, or we might start the show wondering if Shador's going to get on the game. Like, when he's going to start playing after losing.
9: You know what, Nuno? That is a great point. There is such a high degree of variance in terms of the outcomes for the Cleveland Browns tonight.
8: That's why.
9: That is wild.
8: Riz and company are taking this very finite opportunity to dunk on Pat Costello. Because they're sitting there at 2-1 with an opportunity to beat the Steelers tonight. For first place in the division.
9: But their quarterback could be so bad tonight that we're having a conversation about when Shador is going to get in the game.
8: They know that the sand is going through the hourglass.
9: Do they, though? That's the other thing that's fascinating about it. I don't know.
8: But historically, if you're a Cleveland Browns fan, you feel like the sand is going through the hourglass and you don't have a lot of time to really enjoy this because this organization and this quarterback have repeatedly disappointed you. They have repeatedly let you down. So even though you might be sending out tweets to Pat saying, we know you're not cheering for us and we don't care, deep down, you know that things could probably go sideways. And so you're going to take this opportunity while you have it to say, we're playing for the lead in the division right now.
10: Boy, Pat has become now the most popular person to dunk on. Why do I say that? Not only because Riz and Hammer and everybody did. Well, now Rob has put out there on our social media, at UnsportsESPN, a quote tweet of ESPN Cleveland. Give this tweet a like and retweet to just everybody destroying Pat.
9: Love it.
10: And you said sand in the hourglass.
8: Sands through the hourglass.
10: Days of our lives.
8: So are the days of our lives.
10: It's the only thing you think of, right? With sand in the hourglass. I mean, it's the only, anyway. So back to the meltdown that CeCe had. So the meltdown, the short circuit that CeCe had was because somehow we ended up in a conversation as to which quarterback situation is now worse off, the Chargers or the Titans. I think at one point during the history of our show, Smalls once gave a blah rankings. No NFL team is really blah because meh rankings, I apologize. I'm pretty sure those are your top two in the meh rankings. The Titans and the Chargers.
8: Yeah.
10: And yet we found a way to compare and contrast them, so much so that this happened to CeCe.
9: Does not compute. That's what happened in my brain.
10: What part of it does not compute, that we were talking about those two teams as a compare and contrast?
9: No, we were talking about them because of Michelle's madness and who has the scariest quarterback situation around the NFL. So I know how we got there. I just don't know how Vegas East goes to the place of saying the Chargers quarterback situation is scarier than the Titans quarterback situation.
10: Okay, so here's why. I'm going to tell you exactly how, because I've been thinking about this. What they're assessing, Pat and Cam and Nuno, they're assessing the overpaid quarterback that is not reaching the value hurts the team more than the quarterback on the rookie scale deal that hasn't panned out yet. Investing long term with big money in the wrong guy is worse than the swing and miss in the draft at a guy that's still in his 20s because of the fact that you could be just drafting the same guy, drafting a new guy again. You can't do that if you're Green Bay and the Chargers. I think, Pat, am I right? That was your overall point?
13: Yeah, basically.
9: But I guess my point is we're talking about the value of the asset to the franchise, correct? We're not talking about the value of the asset to the coaching staff or the value of the player, the quarterback, to the franchise. Mm-hmm. The Titans invested the number one pick in Cam Ward.
8: Right.
9: And they could be in a situation 2 years later where they're staring down having the number one pick once again.
10: Okay, so then what's worse?
9: And I guess my whole point is this. If the Chargers are in a situation where they have the number one pick in the NFL draft in 2027, and they've got to make a decision between the hot quarterback coming out, whether it's Mensa or Chambliss or Arch Manning, whoever it is, versus staying the course with Justin Herbert. Whatever way they decide, they still have value in the asset of Justin Herbert because of how he's viewed around the league. So I don't know how that ends up being a scarier situation for the franchise if we still have a valuable asset. Cam Ward, if the Titans have the number one overall pick, is not going to be a valuable asset.
10: No, it's a J.J. McCarthy trade. But it's a little bit better.
9: It's a sunk cost.
6: Hold on, Canty. You just said if they had the number one pick. If they finish this season with Justin Herbert healthy and they have the number one pick, you're telling me that that's not a beyond disaster?
8: What? With Jim Harbaugh as your head coach and Mike McDaniel as your OC.
9: I don't understand what part of this you haven't figured out yet. Nobody is going to blame Justin Herbert. They just won't. They'll blame the coach. They'll blame the coordinator. They'll blame the front office and the personnel around him. They won't blame Justin Herbert. I don't know why. It doesn't make sense to me. But they believe that that's what a quarterback should look like. And they won't blame him at all. So what I'm telling you is there will be value for Justin Herbert in NFL circles. Damn sure more value for him versus Cam Ward. And I think that's inarguable.
6: Canty, let me ask you this question, because we did this after during one of the segments. If you look at that, this was supposed to be a Super Bowl tandem, a Super Bowl caliber winning tandem, right?
9: Yes. With
6: Harbaugh and Herbert. At this point, is it safe to say they are comfortably the third best QB duo in that division, and some could potentially, based upon so far what we've seen this year, the fourth best QB?
9: Yeah, I don't know if you can say they're comfortably the third best QB head coach combo in that division. Not with what Clint Kubiak and Kirk Cousins is doing.
10: Well, based on that, based on the tape and not the future and not the intentions, like with Mendoza, based on what's happened on the field, there's no question they're fourth. But let's do it this way. Let me do it this way for you guys.
9: Please break it down for me. Yeah.
10: I will. Thank you for asking. Here we go. Let's take names out for a second. I'm going to give you two paths, okay? Two paths. You have a quarterback on your team that played his way into earning a $50-plus million contract. And a year or two in, you realize he may not be worth it. That's option A. Or you draft a quarterback in the top five. You don't give him an extension, but you realize he never should have been a first rounder. Which scenario is better?
9: Ooh.
10: Or how would you rank the preference of what you would rather have? So scenario A is quarterback that earned the deal.
9: So what you're saying is it's the clarity of knowing that the guy I invested the number one pick is not the guy versus the ambiguity around the quarterback that I paid $50 million a year to but don't get the results on the field.
10: Correct, but I want to point something out. I was very intentional with the word of earn the deal because like C.J. Stroud is not earning the deal right now for the Texans. Cam Ward is not going to earn the deal for the Titans right now. J.J. McCarthy did not earn a deal, obviously, with the Vikings. If we're going to bring names in, I believe Herbert and Love did earn the deal, but maybe not living up to the deal. So at one point, you saw enough to say, I think they're my guy, and I think they're already proving that. I don't know that the Titans have ever seen that. Again, that's names. Let's take the names out and try to just look at it. The $55 million earned investment that now may not be worth it, or the high draft pick that never showed you $55 million worth of talent?
8: I'd rather go with, I believe, door number two, the quarterback who earned it that might not be living up to it, because then at least I can say our evaluation process was correct and that maybe it's other contributing factors that have not allowed the quarterback who clearly has the talent and the chops to make it as a franchise quarterback in this league that has contributed to the overall lack of a certain level of success. Because if you're telling me that you took a quarterback with a top pick, a top three pick or a first round pick, and they never panned out for you, that not only sets your franchise back, a lot of people are losing their jobs and you have to overhaul your process on how you're evaluating these guys, which is a trickier spot to be in. And you may not be drafting in a position to get the quarterback that you want for the future, or have the same crop of talent that you might have had when you made that pick that you had before. So I would rather at least have been somewhat right about the talent.
12: But Justin Herbert, is the standard for him to be a franchise quarterback? He certainly played his way into that contract. But the guy who just took the job, the third guy coach he's had, by the way, has said about 10 times that he's the greatest quarterback of all time. Like, the expectation, and many others, you know, in our industry have said that as well. The expectation has been set so high for him, and the deficit between the expectation and what's reality is so wide that I feel like that right there tells you that the situation is worse because of what they expected to get out of him, and they're not.
10: Well, you're confused.
9: Yeah, because I feel like that's moving the goalposts. Like, we're saying, which is the scariest situation? Is it scarier that Justin Herbert is not living up to the contract? Or that Cam Ward, who was the number one pick, is not going to be a franchise quarterback?
10: So, okay, here's my way of answering that. If you were to go back in time with the knowledge and information you have right now, would you still give Herbert the contract? The answer is probably yes. I think every single team would still actually give him the contract.
9: Agreed.
8: Totally.
10: I don't know that everyone would take Cam Ward number one overall.
8: Right.
10: Justin Herbert has stunk this year. The Chargers stink. If he was a free agent on the open market, unrestricted free agent, he'd make more than he currently makes, not less. I'm not suggesting that's right. And Pat, you would be right to lose your lid on that one and say, did that make it seem like I actually cursed? I didn't curse. You would be right to lose it on that, saying, how could you give the guy more? He would make more on the open market today.
8: It would be a frenzy.
9: It would be.
10: Cam Ward would be brought in to compete for a starting job. If they're on the open market, Cam Ward competing for a starting job.
9: Yeah, he's not going into training camp as the
10: starting quarterback. He's with Carson Wentz in Minnesota next year. Kyler graduates. No, like, that's what happens. That's the reality of this. 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
10: WEI Boston, Greg Hill Show, very popular show, very successful Boston station forever. They suggested on the show that there's conversations that maybe Mike Vrabel, head coach, and Drake May, quarterback, are not getting along, not seeing eye to eye. Vrabel, 1-2 start, poor decision.

0: Do we believe him?
1: Yeah. Why? I mean, yeah, I think Drake May, when it comes to the raw materials, the horsepower, there's a lot to like there. And in year one of this head coach quarterback tandem, they went to the Super Bowl. And Drake May, second team All-Pro, and a big driver for why the Patriots got to where they were was because of how explosive their offense is. I'm not going to ignore all of those things just because we've seen a first bad, a bad month to the start of the season for Drake in year three. There is obviously still a learning curve when it comes along with, you know, the odds and ends of Josh McDaniel's playbook in the offense and where they want the system to go overall. And so Drake is dealing with that. I'm not here to excuse the decision-making because it's been poor. Dan Orlovsky talked about it in terms of Drake needing a little more maturity as a player. But, yeah, I think that when it comes to the quarterbacks that you want to build a franchise around, you'd be hard-pressed to find, you know, 10 other guys that you would take before Drake May. So I think that he is a legit franchise quarterback that's going through a rough patch, and I don't think we should be questioning whether or not this head coach quarterback duo in New England actually works.
2: Well, they were in the Super Bowl last year, and Drake May was the runner-up in the MVP conversation, which is why I think people are grasping so desperately at straws trying to figure out what has caused this decline, because he clearly does not look the same. The turnovers, the lack of success towards his receivers, he just looks lost. And when we see that visual of Mike Vrabel with his arms on his shoulder during the game, looking into his helmet, trying to talk to him, you can clearly tell, not that we're trying to be armchair psychologists here, but you could tell by Drake May's body language in that moment that he looked defeated.
1: He's not confident.
2: And that his coach was trying to pump him up, trying to breathe some life into him. And so when Mike Vrabel says part of the reason why he came to New England was because he wanted to coach Drake May, I believe him as well, because coming out of college, I mean, CeCe, you loved him coming out of college. There were so many raw materials to work with. And from a personality standpoint, you had to like what you got from Drake May. I can't imagine that it was a deterrent in any way for him taking that Patriots job. And they had so much success last year.
3: Yeah.
2: So I understand also that he's put in a position, even if there was stuff from behind the scenes that maybe were contributing to what we're seeing from the quarterback, that he would not say publicly. But I don't necessarily think that that's the reason why we're seeing Drake May take a step back.
0: Well, I'm glad you brought that up, what you just said. I believe him because of the way he answered it. And I'll play this out for a second. Let's pretend it was true. Ask me the question. I'll be Vrabel. This would be my guess as to how he would answer it if it was true. Ask the question about that.
2: Coach, there are reports out there that there is an issue, some tension between you and your quarterback. Can you explain what your relationship is, the nature of your relationship?
0: Yeah, let me just expand that. We have 53 guys on this roster. There's an issue between me and all 53. The way we played on Sunday, nobody likes me. I don't like any of them. There's going to be issues. We can't play that way ever again. I have an issue with every player, and every player should have an issue with me. That's how you answer the question if it's true. In my opinion, or
2: don't
0: something.
2: Don't directly address it.
0: Yeah. Well, no, he told the truth. he kind of told, if in that scenario, if it's true, I actually kind of just told the truth without saying anything. That I think the way he answered it is a complete denial. And he's saying,
1: well, there goes Vrabel in those denials.
0: Well, okay, now that. What else going on, guys?
1: What do you mean?
0: What do you have to do later today?
2: But because of the offseason that the New England Patriots had, that's why people are wondering.
0: Of course.
1: Is there a hangover? Is there an effect? Yes.
0: No, you're saying the believability, too.
2: Both things.
0: Yeah. Yeah. I think that's very fair. Now, Drake May did comment on it, and here's what May had to say about the alleged rift between he and Coach Vrabel. I think everything went down because of CeCe just now. CeCe just, everything short, this is a short circuit sort of day. That's what it is.
2: Short circuit Thursday?
0: It's a short circuit Thursday.
1: I just don't understand why everybody wants to sell their stock in Drake May.
2: I'll buy it up.
1: Yeah, I'm telling you, it's been three games. It hasn't looked great. It's been downright ugly. But I would just caution folks, when it comes to success in this league, progress is not always linear. And I know everybody was looking for Drake May to take yet another leap, and that may still well happen in year three. But let's just give this thing time to fully bake in terms of Josh McDaniels putting more responsibility on his plate and Drake May absorbing more of the playbook and being

0: has to expand his overall game, right? You want him to graduate into the place where he is a force multiplier and he can lift everybody in the franchise, not just everybody on the offensive side of the ball.
1: Sure.
0: That takes time to do that, right? Tom Brady didn't do that in his first three seasons, even though he won a championship in his first three seasons. It took time to get to the version of Tom Brady that we saw in the prime of his career and at the end of his career when he went to Tampa. That didn't just happen, even though he had success early. And so I would just say, pump the brakes on the criticism toward the Drake May, the talent. If you want to criticize the player in terms of him executing week to week, fine. But when it comes to questioning whether or not this dude is a big-time quarterback, that's a bridge too far.
2: Yeah, I like it. And if the numbers keep going lower in terms of the win totals and the Drake May numbers, then you're saying maybe just take a look at the overs on DraftKings. If these numbers keep going down, CC, oh, wow, the win total's lower. Maybe just consider the over for the second half of the season at DraftKings.
0: Like Small says, if you're selling Drake May stock, I'm buying it. 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
16: It's Unsportsmanlike here on ESPN Radio alongside our Super Bowl champion Chris Canty. I'm Michelle Smallman. Evan Cohen abandoned us.
0: Yeah, he big-timed us. He's going to First Take.
16: Mm-hmm.
0: Good on him. I hope he says something on First Take. He usually always has a take. And you know how we have the pre-take music we always roll?
16: Yeah.
0: We got no pre-take action from Evan Cohen today.
16: That's right.
0: It has me a little bit concerned about what his performance on First Take is going to be.
17: He claimed that he had one, and it was the Davis Mills thing, I think, where he said, like, we're going to be talking about Davis Mills. That was his big pre-take.
16: His big, fiery pre-take was about Davis Mills.
17: Okay. According to him.
0: Yeah, I don't know if that
17: qualifies. I don't care.
0: Qualifies as a pre-take.
16: No.
0: Does Davis Mills talk? Get us to the place of pre-take?
18: Something remotely interesting! Yeah.
16: I thought maybe something about his team, the New England Patriots. Yeah. There's all these questions about their quarterback, Drake May, mm-hmm. his relationship with his coach. Both of them have tempered that notion. Yeah. Drake May says the shoulder's fine. Maybe Evan could have given us a great pre-take about his squad.
0: Yeah.
16: Anyway, let's get to some respect it or check it here on Unsportsmanlike. 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Since Evan Cohen abandoned us, Vegas East is going to take his slot. Ooh, we're going to go to them as well for a little respect it or check it. CC, you're up first.
0: Mm.
16: Brown Steelers tonight. Respect it or check it. The winner of tonight's game is a legit playoff contender.
0: I mean, I have to respect it. They're going to be in first place at the quarter pole of the season, and it's a division where I trust no one. I don't trust the Cincinnati Bengals. That Pittsburgh Steelers game is still fresh in my mind. It's hard to go to the place of trusting the Baltimore Ravens, who lost their home opener against the New Orleans Saints. So, yeah, I would say this. I think that everybody's alive in this division until they disqualify themselves, and whoever wins tonight is a long ways away from doing that.
16: Vegas East, respect it or check it.
17: Come on, man. Check it. You're telling me I have to put my trust in old Aaron Rodgers or Deshaun Watson? No. Come on.
16: I'm also checking it. I can't go there. I can't go there with either of these teams. More so inclined to do it with the Steelers, who won the division last year and obviously had a have a head coach quarterback duo who was won at the highest level. I know that it's not the same version of the quarterback, but I trust them more than the Browns.
17: 15 years ago, they won at the highest level.
0: Yeah. You hear that, Cleveland? They're all rooting against you. Not me. Not Kenny. I want you to keep winning.
19: Cleveland, this is for you.
0: Everybody on our sportsbook like wants you to lose, except Kenny. Cleveland, I need you to keep winning, Cleveland. Starting tonight against the Steelers. Let's go.
17: Well, at least they don't give a...
16: Oh, go check out the tweet. Next one. Respect it or check it, CeCe. Joey Porter Jr. makes the Cowboys the best team in the NFC East.
0: Listen, you are what your record says you are, and right now the records say that that belongs to the Philadelphia Eagles. I will say this. I don't feel great about any team in that division either. And the Dallas Cowboys, from a talent standpoint, have enough to be the best team in the NFC East. But it is very much still a work in progress. We'll see what happens with the new defensive system that Christian Parker is installing over there and how Joey Porter Jr. fits into that. But on his face, you're talking about the player fitting a need. This is a guy that hasn't given up a touchdown pass into his coverage since 2023. Over 1,000 pass coverage snaps. It's the longest streak in the NFL. So he makes them better. He's instantly going to be the best player in that Dallas Cowboys secondary. They've got to be better on the defensive end. They've given up a lot of touchdown passes through the first 3 weeks. Hopefully, Joey Porter Jr. helps them fix that.
16: Vegas East, respect it or check it.
19: It's check it for now. If the Eagles keep losing to 38-year-old quarterbacks who have not played a game in 3 years, then it's going to be respect it, because the Eagles have not covered themselves in glory over the first 3 weeks, even in their two wins. I still give the edge to the Eagles just because of the championship pedigree, but boy, was that game against the Bears awful.
16: What will your level of panic be if they lose to the Rams on Sunday?
0: Hold on, you said that game against the Bears was awful?
19: Yeah.
0: When have the Eagles played a game that they haven't looked awful in this season?
19: I mean, I wouldn't say they looked awful in the first 2 weeks. They did win, and Jalen Hurts looked very good in most of those two games, except for a bad pick against the Titans. There are
0: two bad picks.
19: He got hit on one of them, but yeah. Yes, overall, I think unimpressive, but the first 2 weeks, I wouldn't say awful. This one, the shoe dropped.
0: I guess my point is the Eagles haven't looked good all season.
19: Sure, they have not looked impressive.
0: So I'm not I can't give anybody, it's hard to go to the place of undoubtedly giving somebody, the crown for the NFC East.
19: Yeah, that whole division kind of stinks.
0: Exactly.
16: Yeah.
19: We'll see, though.
16: Next one, respect it or check it. Let's go to New England. CeCe, Drake May and Mike Vrabel's relationship is broken.
0: Oh, check it. I don't think it's broken at all. I do think that the coach, Mike Vrabel, has an issue with the execution from the quarterback. And Drake May has to be better in critical situations. And for God's sake, stop giving the football away to people. There has to be a level of urgency in terms of ball security, because if you protect the ball and you play good defense, more often than not, with the Patriots and the rest of the talent on that roster, you're going to have a chance to be competitive and make it fourth quarter games. So I think that's what Mike Vrabel is trying to emphasize to his young quarterback, while at the same time not trying to take away his aggressiveness and his confidence. It is a fine, fine balance. It's a needle to thread, but it's one that has to happen between this coach and quarterback.
16: Vegas East, respect it or check it. Drake May and Mike Vrabel's relationship is broken.
20: I'm going to check it right now, but we're about 3 weeks away from this being an issue. Also, and I know he left, but what does Evan try to tell us all the time? That they have the best OC, Josh McDaniels, in football? Mm-hmm. Where's he at with this? Why are they struggling so bad? Why do they have all these, errors and turnovers and things of that nature? You lose against the Bills, you fall at 1-3, you have the Jets.
16: The Raiders and the Jets.
20: The Raiders and Jets. So, you're on that precipice.
19: Nuno, you're making such a good point.
0: Wow.
20: Well, you're on the verge of it.
0: Nuno. On the verge. There you go. First of all, can we stop this segment for a second? Vegas East, it's respect it or check it. Come up with an opinion. You can't say, hey, we'll wait and see. Hey, for now, I'm going to go here, but it could change. Have the opinion, have the take, and stand by it. In back-to-back answers, he said, let's wait and see. Anybody can do that.
19: We do this segment every week. Things can change.
17: Look, we're on the precipices of good answers.
16: The precipices.
0: All right, keep it moving.
16: Okay, next one, CC. Respect it or check it. Your Yankees need Aaron Judge, who beat the Red Sox to advance, to beat the Rays.
0: Respect it. The Rays are the best team in the American League. And I listen, Gardo's fans, I don't want to hear it. It's nonsense. Like, I wish I was seeing the Rays and the Yankees in the CS as opposed to the DS. Mm-hmm. And, you know, when it comes down to the opportunity to get to the World Series out of the American League, I think these are the most talented teams in the league. So, respect it. The Yankees need Judge to get past the Rays, but I'm also frustrated that the Yankees are dealing with the Rays in the DS. Mm-hmm. And this could be a moot point if we were talking about reseeding and having the Yankees play in the CS against the Rays instead of the DS.
16: Vegas East, respect it, check it, or we'll wait and find out that Yankees need Aaron Judge to beat the Rays.
20: I'm going to have an opinion here. It's going to be different from what I thought about. I'll check it. Oh. The reason is, and I've actually listened to other people make really good points. Michael Kay earlier this week when he was on with our buddy Chris Carlin talked about how Aaron Judge wasn't playing well, you know, when he came back, and also playing, you're going to have four games, hopefully, or less than that, but like in Tampa on that field, do you really want a guy with a calf issue running, you know, running on that field? So I'm going to check it. And as long as they're pitching, like continues to pitch well, and you get something from these baby bombers, I think you'll be all right.
16: Last one, respect it or check it. Mm. The Phillies winning tonight, but flaming out in the NLDS is the best thing to happen for our show.
0: Because that means the Phillies stay the course with their current manager?
16: Also, they have a little bit of hope, but then it ultimately goes downhill. So Pat and Cam get boosted up a little emotionally in order for the inevitable to happen. Maybe it's a little bit of fool's gold. Yeah, they hang on to their manager.
0: Exactly. And I guess the best part about it is if Shohei Ohtani comes through,
17: Smokes
0: the Phillies.
16: Pat will hate
0: because
16: it.
0: Because Pat says he doesn't show up in the postseason.
17: That would be the worst thing ever for me personally.
16: That would be the worst possible outcome for Pat.
17: And it would be great for Evan, and so check it for sure.
0: I think we have to be rooting for that now as a show. We have to
16: for
0: be
16: Shohei
0: rooting for that.
16: To just
0: I actually wanted the Phillies to get ousted today against the Braves, but now I'm like, get past the Braves so you can get smoked by the Dodgers.
16: I'm kind of with you on that one.
0: Yes.
16: But also, if they beat the Dodgers in advance, that could be juicy for us, too.
0: But then lose. Ooh.
16: That could be juicy for us, too.
0: Because they would be so much closer. They'd be so close to it.
16: That's Respect It or Check It here on Unsportsmanlike, brought to you by Midas. Coming up next, we're going to have Canty's Pick of the Day and our Unsportsmanlike Moments of the Day.
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1: All right, the pick of the day is brought to you by DraftKings. Stay tuned because you'll hear more about DraftKings and all it has to offer throughout our shows. DraftKings, the crown is yours. So for the pick of the day, we're going with an all PA picks segment.
2: Okay.
1: We're going with the Phillies to win over the Braves. Game 3 of the wild card down at Truist Park in Atlanta. And we're going with the Steelers to win tonight on the road. Mr. Browns, all PA pick of the day at plus 209. It's got a little bit of juice. Steelers to win, Phillies to win. Good night in Pennsylvania. That is the pick of the day.
3: Survived a terrible, terrible moment in our history.
0: The most unsportsmanlike moment of the day.
4: That was terrible.
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2: And we here on Unsportsmanlike are sponsored by DraftKings. Stay tuned because you'll hear more about DraftKings and all it has to offer throughout the show. DraftKings, the crown is yours.
1: So what do you think about the all-PA pick of the day?
2: I like it.
1: You like it?
2: That's where I would have gone
1: to. Do you think that's the outcome? I mean, the sports equinox, we have to have multiple things as a part of the pick of the day.
2: I love that.
1: Yes.
2: I would take the Steelers over the Browns, and the way that the Phillies came alive with the bats,
1: yeah.
2: I would also have chosen them over the Braves.
1: Listen, picking the Steelers is a head-over-heart play. I actually think that the Steelers are going to win tonight. My hope is that the Browns win tonight. I want the Browns to win tonight. I want the Browns to keep winning because that would be the most Browns thing. To have ambiguity, to not have clarity about what your future is at quarterback, to fall into the Deshaun Watson of it all once again. I would love that.
2: The guy whose contract, suspensions, and injuries and general poor play has derailed your franchise, who trashed the fan base.
1: Force you to trade Myles Garrett.
2: You lose Kevin Stefanski.
1: You lose Kevin Stefanski, 2-time coach of the year.
2: All of a sudden, at an inopportune time, some would say, starts winning games. That is an emotional conundrum, to say the least.
1: I love it, and that's what I want for the Browns. Exactly, Candy. That's what I want for the Browns.
2: Shout out to Candy.
1: See, I got the Browns shirt on. That's what I want.
2: Oh, I realized that. Yeah. Okay. Well, speaking of Steelers and Browns, let's talk about the Steelers' former head coach, Mike Tomlin, because he's in the news because he revealed his Minecraft city. That's exactly right. He spent 12 years building this Minecraft city, and he revealed it yesterday over a 19-minute span. He teased it with an unbelievable tweet at Coach Tomlin. He put out there yesterday, tonight, 8 p.m., my Minecraft city. Subscribe now, with a graphic that shows him in front of a piece of the city, and it says rooftops, penthouses, and urban living. I'm locked in. I was locked in. We have our unsportsmanlike moments of the day. We're presented by Progressive Insurance. Vegas East, what do you have for us coming off of Mike Tomlin's Minecraft City?
6: Yes, there's a lot of big reaction to this across the sports world. One of the greatest things that's, I think, ever happened in the NFL. This is just a bombshell reveal. So Mace Tomlin, his oldest son, who I believe is with him in the video. I don't know which son is with him in the video. But Mace Tomlin quote tweeted Mike Tomlin's tweet and said, "Bro, I used to come home sometimes and my PlayStation would just be gone and I wasn't in trouble." So Mike Tomlin would just take his son's PlayStation and be playing Minecraft without even telling him, not like reprimanding him and, you know, removing it or anything. So,
1: well, I just want to have a point of clarification. That's not Mace Tomlin's PlayStation. That's Mike Tomlin's PlayStation.
6: Exactly.
1: I'm pretty sure he bought it.
2: As a father, yeah, you now are making sure that's known.
1: I might let you borrow it. You could use it, but that's mine.
2: You didn't pay for it.
1: You didn't earn it.
2: Exactly. It was a gift.
1: Exactly. But here's the thing that I love about that tweet, Smalls, and I have no idea what Minecraft is, never played it before, no clue.
2: I haven't either.
1: Except for what the guys in Vegas East just broke down for us. The tweet itself, what was it, rooftops, penthouses, and urban living?
2: Correct.
1: Here I was thinking that Mike Tomlin was a suburban guy or a get away from it all and solitude. Mike Tomlin just alluded to the fact that he is about that life.
2: Oh.
1: He is about that action,
2: aquariums,
1: boss.
2: Aquariums, penthouses, yeah, lighting,
1: I didn't know that
2: speakeasy.
1: Mike Tomlin and I had that in common. I'm a city guy. I'm from the Bronx. I live in Manhattan now. I love this. I love this for Mike Tomlin. I love that he and I are on the same wave in terms of the lifestyle. I like that.
6: Dude, he built
1: rooftops.
2: He went full Drake. Houses. Went full Drake. Views, very important.
1: Yes.
2: We talked about it a lot.
4: Full stadiums. Like, full-blown. He has a whole baseball stadium. He has a soccer stadium. He has a football stadium. Like,
2: he worked on this for 12 years.
4: It's crazy.
1: And they're all in the city. I like that.
4: Yeah.
1: They're not in the burbs.
2: Urban living.
1: It's urban living. It's at its finest. I love that. Mike Tomlin.
2: We would want to live in Tomlin's Minecraft city. Yeah,
6: exactly. This place looks awesome.
1: It sounds like Mike Tomlin is riching well. Mm-hmm. It does. I like that.
2: What
1: else
2: you guys got?
6: All right. So another reaction to Mike Tomlin's Minecraft reveal was from former Steelers running back Le'Veon Bell. Le'Veon Bell tweeted, "We were trying to win Super Bowls and Coach T was on Minecraft building cities. Le'Veon Bell, didn't you sit out an entire season in your prime? And Mike Tomlin won a Super Bowl, you did not?" I don't think he should be the one saying this.
1: Yeah, Le'Veon Bell got to have several seats, bro. Like, I know that he's trying to get in on the fun and laughing, but, like, to take a dig at Mike Tomlin, who is one of the most decorated coaches that we've seen in the NFL over the last two decades, in my book, a no-doubt Hall of Famer, Le'Veon Bell, I'm going to need for you to chill out.
4: But,
6: however,
4: I mean, is he wrong?
6: However, Warren Sharp tweeted, "Mike Tomlin, Minecraft splits."
2: Oh, gosh.
6: So, Mike Tomlin says he's been working on this for 12 years. So, he made the split in 2014. So, before 2014, Tomlin before Minecraft, 7 seasons, a Super Bowl win, 2 Super Bowl trips, and a 5-3 playoff record. Mm. Mike Tomlin, since he started building the Minecraft city, 12 seasons, 0 Super Bowl wins, ooh, 0 Super Bowl, ooh, trips, and a 3-9 playoff record.
2: Stats
6: so
2: not
6: we,
2: in his
6: favor. We give Kyler Murray all this grief, you know, for playing COD, but Mike Tomlin really slipped since he started building this city.
2: Independent study clause from Coach T, Mike Tomlin?
6: Independent Minecraft
1: I think
6: clause?
1: It has a lot more to do with not having prime Ben Roethlisberger, but that's just me.
6: He had prime Ben Roethlisberger.
1: What?
2: Not for the entirety of his tenure.
1: Oh, no, come on, man.
4: Killer bees?
6: Wait, what? He had prime best Ben Roethlisberger for 10, 12 years, basically.
1: Yeah, and he went to 2 Super Bowls. I'm talking about the Minecraft split, sir.
2: And the back end.
4: Like 2016?
6: Post 2014, I think Benkraft is... Or Benkraft.
2: Benkraft.
1: 2016, and we're in
2: Minecraft.
1: Is it a
2: Minecraft?
1: It's a
2: Minecraft.
6: And that's the last time they won a playoff game was that season.
1: Okay, but that was probably the last time you would say he had prime Ben Roethlisberger,
6: no,
1: too.
6: No, come on. Ben Roethlisberger had many good seasons after that, and they did not do anything.
1: Many good seasons after that?
6: After 2016? No, I would say two or three good seasons.
1: All the injuries and the elbow thing that he was dealing with and the Tommy John.
6: Threw for 5,000 yards 2 years after that.
1: All right, come on, man. All right, okay.
2: Do you have anything else quickly on Minecraft City, Mike Tomlin edition?
6: No, that was it. What was your favorite part of the city, Michelle?
2: Great question. I think the speakeasy. The attention to detail that he put in the speakeasy, something that resonated with me.
1: Mike Tomlin.
2: I like to have a cold one there.
1: Loves a good speakeasy.
4: I like that he was disappointed with some of his design still. He was like criticizing himself.
2: He's looking at the tape.
1: There's always a way to get better, Pat.
2: Room for improvement, always.
1: It's always in it. When you're a coach, it's not what you do, it's who you are.
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0: It is the Golics on ESPN Radio, the ESPN app, Sirius XM Channel 80. 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Some awesome guests coming up today. A pair of incredible wide receivers. If you have a ball thrown our show's way today, I promise you it's getting caught. Hall of Famer Tim Brown joining us here in the first hour. Larry Fitzgerald, one of the many new Notre Dame football NFL dads out there. Son Devin, wide receiver for the Fighting Irish right now, going to join us in hour number two. So we got you covered on that. I can also guarantee you right now, and I know Dad's going to hate this, I plan on spending an inordinate amount of time talking about Mike Tomlin's Minecraft village, his city, the planning that's gone into this. It is the biggest story in sports right now, Dad.
1: I see, and I get it. I understand talking about it to a point, I guess. From what I don't understand is, and this is, I had to ask you, I know there are video game players who play like games, like certain games, and people watch them play, which still blows my mind. But those top guys I know make millions for people watching them play video games. But people watch Minecraft? They watch you build a city?
0: Watch anyone do anything on the internet at this point, especially something this mesmerizing and quite honestly soothing. It felt therapeutic to watch Mike Tomlin walk me through the city of his literal dreams.
1: Therapeutic? I would fall asleep. I mean, I guess that's part of it I do not understand. It's one thing to do it yourself. I get it. Okay, I understand. I'm not ripping Mike Tomlin, though maybe some of his former players are, as we'll get into. But I'm to sit there and take time out of your day to say, oh, yeah, I'm going to watch somebody else play something make-believe.
0: You mean the entire concession of watching sports?
1: It's not make-believe.
0: I mean, it is. It's a made-up game.
1: But there are consequences to it.
0: I mean, there's consequences to Mike Tomlin.
1: No, there isn't. No, there isn't.
0: Plan out the city.
1: No, there is not.
0: For the people that populated it with people in the game.
1: Don't try and
0: he
1: don't try.
0: He wanted to see how people moved in a cityscape here.
1: Don't diminish what he's done. Don't try and say those video games are meaningful because they are not.
0: Meaning goes okay? Where it's assigned. We decided sports were meaningful, and now athletes get paid millions and millions of dollars. Athletes like Joey Porter Jr., who played for Mike Tomlin, who now is a Dallas Cowboy. No matter where you are, you can always listen to the Golics on the ESPN app or Sirius XM Channel 80. Let's switch gears and get to the opening drive.
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0: And last night in the wee hours of the evening, I guess. I don't think it was technically morning. I don't know what it was for you East Coast people. The Dallas Cowboys agreed to acquire Joey Porter Jr. for a 2027 sixth-round pick and a 2028 second. The 2023 second-round pick had started 41 games, recorded 3 interceptions across his first 3 seasons. Though we know this year, the contract dispute in the offseason spilled over into a regular season back injury. We'll wait and see now how legitimate that back injury is and how quickly it miraculously heals as he gets set to try and help a Cowboys defense that we know has struggled mightily to start this season. So, Dad, do we once again have to give it to Jerry Jones for going out here, his cryptic messages about how he's still willing to go and spend the money and he's got a lot of it, addressing the biggest need currently on this Cowboys roster with the best player available?
1: Well, yeah, you look at the moves that they made. The moves have certainly, they've made moves. Now, as I talked about before the season started, there's moves on paper and there's practical application on the field. And the practical application on the field has gone nowhere right. It is not like Cincinnati, where it's gone much better from a defensive standpoint, or at least better, I'll say. These moves at this point haven't really worked, but he is making the moves. He is bringing in players and bringing in supposedly really good players, right? So, Joey Porter, the back should heal up. He may play this week. You cannot blame him for the moves that he is making. You can look at the future. They're supposed to plan things out.
0: Like Mike Tomlin.
1: And the fact that next year in 2027 they have 20 unrestricted free agents, I don't know if that bodes very well, because they're obviously going to have to pay some. They're obviously going to let some go. But Jerry Jones is definitely making moves.
0: He's burning the boats, which I feel like, and Bubba, you can correct me if I'm wrong, is kind of what Cowboys fans have been hoping for in the recent history. I mean, planning for a future where you continue to fail to make NFC championships by kind of going half in and half out and taking half measures. Bubba, you're a Cowboys fan. Are you excited by this?
3: Yeah, I mean, I was still awake when I got the text from you last night. I was kind of about to go to sleep, and all of a sudden I see the text. So yeah, this is kind of what we were saying, what we've wanted from Jerry for a little while there. He's the billionaire, and he kind of hasn't really gone out and gotten the guy for a long time. So now he's kind of been doing that the last couple of years. Now, I don't know if it's going to work out. I don't really have that much confidence, honestly, in this team overall. But I think he's at least trying now. He's bringing in different people. Yeah. He's spending money. He's doing what I feel like the Cowboys fans have been begging for the last 10, 15 years, knowing he is this billionaire guy and can spend the money, and he claims to want to win for the last 10, 15 years. So Jerry's at least trying and doing it. So we'll see what happens.
0: Exactly. Trying, throwing it out there, and doing it with a player that does fit the current need. ESPN NFL front office insider Mike Tannenbaum was on Sportsmanlike today and talked about the fit for JPJ in Dallas.
4: It's hard to find corners that have length and athleticism like Joey Porter Jr. Look, he may not be Patrick Surtain or Derek Stingley. He's a good player. And when you're in season and you're in a competitive playoff run like the Cowboys are, and you say, how can we get better? I think that's being opportunistic. Obviously, it's a better trade if they could get him under a long-term deal. But, you know, now with Deron Bland, hopefully he goes back inside. He's not the biggest guy in the world. I think they can improve themselves at a couple positions. So I think it was a good job by the Cowboys.
0: The Golics here on ESPN Radio, Mike Golic Jr., Mike Golic Sr., the Cowboys, who have played 12 different defensive backs through 3 weeks of the regular season, most in the NFL. That included a league-high 9 different DBs that saw the field for them last week. So this has been a position where not only a lack of production has hurt them, but also the attrition early in the season that's led to them getting absolutely gashed by and large.
1: Well, I mean, listen. As a defense, remember, it's not just the secondary. They replace players. As a defense, they have 2 sacks, they have no interceptions, and they have 2 fumble recoveries. So they're not getting turnovers, but then again, in their division, the Eagles aren't either. But we're talking about this defense. This defense is 3rd worst overall total, 2nd worst overall against the run, giving up almost 180 yards against the run, a little better against the pass. It hasn't paid off. So there's 2 things to look at here. 1, Jerry Jones is making the moves, and 2, it's not translating on the field. So who do you blame? Do you say you're not getting the right guys? Are you saying they're not coached well? Or are you saying you just can't get a collection of players, put them on the field, who are individually really good players, put them on a field collectively, and have it work? Again, they have 20 unrestricted free agents next year. They have 4 draft picks in the upcoming draft. 4. A first rounder, which is the worst of theirs and Green Bay, a 2nd rounder, a 4th rounder, and a 7th rounder. So as you mentioned, they're burning the boats, and right now, it's early, but right now it's not paying off.
0: Yeah, they're early in a season with a new defensive coordinator and a bunch of new parts. Like, I'm going to stop acting surprised that this didn't coalesce super quickly. The Cincinnati team that we compare them to had a much more experienced coordinator who had also been there for a year with some of the parts involved. For Dallas, I'm not going to totally excuse it away, but at the same time, we know the way that coverage and the pass rush often marry up. And so I guess it's not surprising, especially when you look at where the Dallas Cowboys have gotten beat. They've given up 15 first downs on 44 passes thrown short of the sticks. That's the 3rd highest rate in the NFL. So when you look at what this can afford you, Joey Porter Jr., excellent in man coverage, which the Cowboys run just a bit above league average, I do think this has a chance, along with them making up ground as time goes along, them getting more used to the people that are involved in this process, Christian Parker getting a little more experience as a play caller, in an NFC East that is infinitely winnable this year. And I think that's the other part of this.
1: Yes.
0: Is smelling the opportunity. It always starts with winning your own division, forgetting the high-end stuff that we worry about with the Cowboys. With the Jackson Dart injury in New York, with the Jaden Daniels injury in Washington, and with the Philadelphia Eagles getting drubbed on Monday Night Football, this is a division that is wide open for the Dallas Cowboys to go take.
1: That I completely agree with. This is a defense that can grow as the parts start to work better together, along with a first-time defensive play caller in Christian Parker. And we know, obviously, the Giants lost their quarterback. Washington lost their quarterback, at least for the time being. The Eagles are the biggest head-scratcher, right? No turnovers in the first three games. I think it's the first time in their team history that that has happened. They have issues both offensively and defensively on a team that we thought was going to be one of the more competitive in the NFC. So you're right. It is, and we always do that. We look at a team, how they're doing, but how it fits within the division. And this division, quite honestly, is a bit of a mess right now.
0: It certainly is. So that's why, ultimately, on its face, I like this move. I like what it represents for the Dallas Cowboys. To your point, we will wait and see the practical application. But all you can do is take the swings that are there, try and work with the pieces on the board, and that's what the Dallas Cowboys have done here. The Golics on ESPN Radio, Mike Golic Jr. and Mike Golic Sr. We also had some playoff baseball going on last night. I don't know if you saw. Three sweeps completed. The White Sox, Yankees, and Padres all move on to the next round here, sweeping the Astros, Red Sox, and Cubs, respectively. Pete Crow Armstrong, tough series for him. 0-for-7 with four strikeouts after what's likely going to culminate in an MVP season for him in the National League. Just unfortunate the way it's gone out here, but short sample sizes can be pretty damning. The Phillies in Atlanta are the only ones giving us a series, tied 1-1, and some late-game heroics once again from Bryce Harper, who overcame an early gaffe there to try and make it happen late in the game and extend his own franchise record with 15 postseason homers. It was a phenomenal bit of gritty play by this Phillies team.
1: Well, yeah, in the seventh, Harper has an error out in right field that leads to another run for Atlanta, so they go into the eighth. When Atlanta's up 3-1, then a homer by Schwarber, a homer by Harper ties it up. And then Alex Bohm hits a homer in the 10th to give the Phillies the win 4-3. What's interesting, both Schwarber and Harper's home run came off Dylan Lee. Dylan Lee had not allowed a homer all season to a left-handed hitter before that sequence of two of them going yard on him. So tough time for Dylan Lee, but the Phillies pull it out, and that's our only split series right now, 1-1. They play the final one today.
0: Don Mattingly, the Phillies manager, talking about those big swings by his star players. Take a listen.
5: Schwarb and Harp, obviously those are huge. And, you know, Schwarb fights off some, you know, pitches, and it was closing in on not being able to see very well. But, you know, to catch him there, and then Bryce had a pretty good pitch, you know, kind of down and in, and didn't really, and be able to keep that fair as a big swing.
0: Bryce Harper also, after I saw the sound of him talking about how, you know, he told himself what he tells his kids about responding to that bad moment and coming back through, continues to be sort of a movie character in the postseason for Philadelphia, which is awesome. So that one, you're right, very exciting series, and one where the stars coming out. We mentioned before PCA, unfortunately, a no-show for the Cubs in their series. Having your best players step up around this time of year, while cliche, is the way that you find yourself in a series and a chance to move on to the next round. The other question that we have moving on to the next round here is going to be for the New York Yankees, Dad. Yeah. The Yankees go out there, blast the Red Sox 9-2 in their game here. 9 runs in back-to-back playoff games for the first time since 2020 and the first time at home since 1998. But they got a decision to make about Aaron Judge going forward, who wasn't on the roster for this series, dealing with the injury there. You had Giancarlo Stanton back now, but kind of what do you do with Judge coming back here, especially with the decisions you'd have to make around the rest of that roster?
1: Well, that's exactly right. I mean, is he well enough to play right field? What do you have to DH? Who do you sit? You sit in Ben Rice, who had the monster, you know, game before, was 1-for-4 last night. But I mean, that's the thing. If you're coming back out, you obviously love the bat in the lineup, but at what cost if he can't play the field? It's going to be an interesting decision that they're going to have to make.
0: It is. So we're going to wait and see what the Yankees do with that decision. And fear not, if you were tuning in this morning going, I need more Munetaka Murakami, we got you covered on that, because the White Sox postseason soundbite sensation was back at it after the White Sox sweep the other night. And I'm not going to lie, with Mune on their side, the Pope already in their corner, this is a dangerous, dangerous White Sox team that I believe is getting ready to face your Cleveland Guardians in the next round. So are you and Travis Kelce quaking in your boots now, knowing the generational forces that you're up against?
1: No. The White Sox are giddy, and they should be after that victory. I mean, good for them. I mean, I love seeing the pure joy of winning, but now it's time. It was a nice season for them. Now it's time for that season to go bye-bye.
0: Well, we will see. You know what? If nothing else for the White Sox, man, on a run right now, I think their first postseason series win I saw since like 2005. And to do it at the same time while the crosstown Cubs get eliminated in the wild card round, that's got to feel pretty damn good. That is also the opening drive. It's brought to you by Progressive. 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All right, coming up next, we get our first gold jacket in the building. Tim Brown going to stop by and talk about what he's seen from the upstart Las Vegas Raiders undefeated to begin 2026 next on the Goal Looks.
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0: about how the network wasn't covering the 3-0 start for the Las Vegas Raiders nearly enough. They had been cast off to the side, people not taking what they've done seriously. Not only are we going to take it seriously here at the Golics and talking about it in the way that we have, going to invite a Pro Football Hall of Famer on who knows a thing or two about that franchise to do it as well. Tim Brown, kind enough to join us now. Pro Football Hall of Famer after a storied career with the Raiders. Obviously, Notre Dame Fighting Irish legend. Tim, good to be with you. Both your teams undefeated, so I'd imagine life pretty good on your end.
1: I mean, I can't tell you the last time I've gone 3 weeks with both of my teams winning. So this has been a great little run for me, no doubt.
2: And I think Notre Dame being undefeated was pretty much expected. The Raiders, not so much. What have you seen out of the Raiders that has made them better than we all thought they were going to be?
1: Yeah, but you remember we tripped up quite a bit the last couple of years on these early games. So, yeah. But it's good to see those guys off to a good start. Look, I think that, I said in offseason, when I went there for a couple of practices or whatever, that I thought they had the best offseason that they've had. I joked since they drafted me, right? But, you know, they brought in a lot of players. They brought in the center. They brought in N'Kobe Dean. They brought in DBs. They brought in guys who can really play. Now it's just a matter of will these guys come and play like they're capable of playing. And I think what we've seen the first couple of 3 weeks is, yes, they will. And I think that's why the team is where they are.
0: Have you generally been in favor of the model they've gone with at quarterback, bringing Kirk Cousins in and allowing your rookie number one overall draft pick and Fernando Mendoza to sit?
1: Absolutely. I thought it was the best thing when I saw that transaction happen in the offseason. I was like, man, this is absolutely great. I mean, it takes all the pressure off the kid. Now, if Kirk goes down, we know, the backup quarterback is always one play away from playing. But at this particular point, the way Kirk is handling things, I think it's so great for him because every time he comes off the field, you can see that Fernando is right there by him with the coaches, and they're going over and talking stuff. And I think this lesson that he's learning is so great, man. And hopefully when it is his time, he'll know exactly what he needs to do.
2: What's the toughest part of a team, and let's go with the offensive side of the ball, because it's an offensive coach in Clint Kubiak, of getting used to a new system?
1: Yeah, I really think if you have a quarterback who is probably more familiar with the system than probably anybody else on the team, on the offensive side of the ball, I think you have a good start, right? Because if that guy is learning, then it's going to take a little bit longer for everything to get going, in my opinion anyway. But the receivers and the offensive linemen, those guys, hey, man, sooner or later, Bob Treo is – it may not be Bob Treo, but you end up learning how to, put things together. And I think because we have a very experienced quarterback who's very familiar with the system, I don't think they're tripping up over the fact that this is all new, because it's a very basic system. And, the passes that they're throwing, it doesn't look like there's anything, like four guys twisting and doing that. You don't see all that happening. They're just running, turning around 5-10 yards and making sure that they're open.
0: The Hall of Famer Tim Brown with us here on the Golics, Mike Golic Jr. and Mike Golic Sr. The offense can be pretty easy, especially last week when you get Brock Bowers back on the field. Just get that guy the ball. You spent years as one of the best receiving options in the NFL. Brock Bowers now appears to be that for the Las Vegas Raiders. What stands out to you when you watch his game?
1: Well, this guy, man, he's a radius guy, right? Get the ball in that radius in some kind of way. He's going to find a way to make the catch, man. And, his route running is really good. I mean, most of the time he's going up against DBs, not linebackers, not even safeties. They're putting DBs on him, trying to stop him on third down. So I think he has really improved his route running. And, he's a big, strong guy, bigger than these DBs anyway. And I think from that standpoint, it helps him out tremendously and being able to position himself. It becomes like you're rebounding a basketball with him. If I can get you on my back the right way, I can still make the catch. And I think you've seen him

0: do that several times already this year.
1: So they match up with the Chiefs, who are undefeated, and oh, by the way, have found a running game as well. How do you think these two teams match up?
0: Well, this is going to be a tough one, no doubt about it, you know. And I just hope our fans don't sell tickets and we're 50-50 in the stadium and we have some form of home field advantage with the fans. But this is going to be a tough game, no doubt about that, you know, with the way Kansas City's running the ball. And we know when it comes to them throwing the ball, it's problematic. So, I think we've done well so far this year handling the run. And, you know, putting teams in third and long situation and allow Max and the guys to, pin their ears back and go after the quarterback. So I don't see why that would be any different. Kansas City's offensive line is a good one, but, you know, they're not unbeatable. And I think from that standpoint, it's going to be very interesting to see if we can handle that running game, because I believe if we can handle that, we got a chance to stop this offense a little bit.
2: Yeah, it's going to be a really exciting matchup. It's been a great start to the season for them. We mentioned great start to the season also for the Fighting Irish, and do want to talk a bit about that. As you're Notre Dame's last Heisman Trophy winner. We've had a couple of finalists since then. As you watch this team now, CJ Carr, one of the guys that gets talked about a lot for that award, why do you believe he could be the guy that breaks Notre Dame's Heisman drought?
0: Well, you know, this offense really is going to have to pick up a little bit for him to get solidly in that position, I believe. But I thought last year that Love should have won the thing. I keep reminding people, it says the most outstanding player, right? Not the best guy who throws the ball the most. But, I think C.J. Carr is having a great year, and it's only going to get better for him with these big games that we have coming up. When you look at some of these other guys who are putting up some of the numbers that they're putting up, it could be tough for him when it comes to winning the Heisman. But I would like to say that going 12-0 and winning the championship is going to be more important to him than probably winning the Heisman. But I think he'll certainly be there. But right now they're not putting up those kind of numbers, I believe, for him to put him in a position where, you know, everybody can – all of us Notre Dame people, anyway, can say he needs to win the Heisman.
1: Marcus Freeman has done a heck of a job recruiting, but also while recruiting great players, but getting former NFL players' sons, got to have 7 or 8 on the team. What do you think it is about Marcus that former NFL players will trust Marcus with their kids?
0: I think that's exactly what it is, Mike, is that, they trust Freeman. I mean, these guys are having conversations with him, you know, man-to-man conversations, right? Guys who have played this game at a very high level, you know, and, you know, when they come out, I can tell you, when Freeman first got the job, I was probably talking to 15, 16 players, you know, that first year and a half. Now, brother, I may talk to one, you know, because everybody gets what's happening at Notre Dame at this particular point, you know, and I don't think that, Tim Brown saying, hey, you know, you really need to come to Notre Dame is what they want to hear. You know, they just want to know that life after football is real for Notre Dame athletes, you know, and if you can convince them of that, most of the time that's what they need. And the other thing that's happening is these parents, man, these parents are sold in, you know, and I'm talking about the regular parents, not the football player parents. I mean, these guys are, you know, Timmy, my son, works for the football program, and he's telling me to see these parents crying and just so excited about the possibility of their kid playing at Notre Dame is really a remarkable deal.
2: Speaking of how well life after football is going, and I apologize to our radio audience who can't see this, Tim, I have to make sure I'm seeing this right in the background. You're flanked by a Heisman Trophy, your Hall of Fame bus. Is the chair you're sitting on an actual throne as well? Is this an award? It looks amazing.
0: It's not an award, but it is sort of a throne. You know, my wife said, in that room and that room only, right? So I get to have my throne. So
2: You know what? A throne fit for the incredible storied career that you authored and continue to show up gracefully for. Tim, we appreciate all the time. This is a ton of fun. Thank you so much. And hopefully we'll have you on again soon as both your teams keep winning this season.
0: Hey, thank you guys. Appreciate the time.
1: Thanks, Tim.
2: Awesome
1: stuff. So now it reminds me of telling the story again of you explaining what was in that room, College Hall of Famer, Pro Football Hall of Famer, Heisman Trophy winner, all the accolades Tim Brown got. My senior year, I was the captain, and we played Purdue our first game of the season. And Tim Brown was a freshman then, and he was returning the kickoff. And he fumbled the opening kickoff, and Purdue recovered on the 5-yard line, right? So we thought the offense was going to go out there, but the defense, sudden change defense, had to go out there. And, you know, as a captain, I'm like, okay, I got to, you know, here's this freshman coming off the field, tough start. I got to stop. I got to, you know, pep him up. And so I stopped in front of Tim as he was coming off the field. I'm like, Tim, don't worry about it. You know, we're going to need you. You know, you're going to be fine. Pat him on the back. I run on the field. I run. So I let him go, and I'm running on the field. And I'm saying to myself, oh, this kid's never going to make it.
3: You Patrick Mahomes then.
2: You did. I mean, could I? Your first no way on, I mean, that was your first no way, yes, on God's green earth take.
1: Yes. Yes, I mean, it was just an in-the-moment thought. Freshman kid fumbled, oh, he's going to struggle, not going to make it. He goes out to be one of the greatest players ever.
2: Here I was thinking you were going to take that opportunity to say, no, yeah, there was the moment that Tim turned it around, and no, I helped launch this 2-time Hall of Fame Heisman Trophy going to career. And instead, no, you were one of the doubters. You're probably one of the people he had up on a bulletin board somewhere saying, I'm going to prove Mike Golic Sr. wrong.
1: Oh, no, he didn't hear me say that. I said that to myself.
2: Well, now he's heard you say it.
1: I'm the one admitting publicly I said it to myself. I didn't say it to anybody else, but oh, my God. I mean, could I have pegged something more wrong at the moment?
2: Well, I mean, I think there's one other thing you might have pegged just as wrong in the moment later on.
1: How do I have a show for 30 years? How is that even possible?
2: Let me tell you what, because doing this job, we don't got to be right all the time. We don't even have to be right some of the time. We just got to make sure it sounds good. 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The Golics here on ESPN Radio, Mike Golic Jr., Mike Golic Sr. You know, hearing Tim talk about life after football and what people, you know, want to see and hear from former players, in his case there, referencing, you know, the Notre Dame network, the 4 for 40 promise, this idea that you're going to have opportunities once you leave football. It's something that always comes up in conversation around players, and especially, you know, in a lot of my adult lifetime, that conversation has shifted towards the health and wellness of players, specifically around head injuries and CTE, which we know became a major topic of conversation. There was the concussion movie. There were obviously the lawsuits against the NFL that gave way to an increased awareness about this issue that faces NFL players and faces all athletes, but we know the violent nature of this sport. And so there were two articles on ESPN.com that caught both of our attention, one by Kevin Seifert and Stephen Holder, and the other just by Stephen Holder, that talked about, you know, the risks of CTE, how modern players approach those. And, you know, in the case of the Stephen Holder article asking players the question of, if there was a test to diagnose this in the living, which obviously is something that I'm sure researchers, scientists working tirelessly towards, would you take it and why or why not? And I know, Dad, you as someone that played 9 years in this league, certainly I'm sure spend time thinking about this and were struck by that question.
1: Well, I mean, eventually we're going to get a test for the living, right? And quite honestly, your brother-in-law, my son-in-law, Ben Broniker, who's married to my daughter, Sydney, he is in residency for neurology, and that's one of his quests and goals. He obviously wants to work with former players on head injuries and figure out.
2: He wasn't a tight end himself in the NFL for about 4 or 5 years, played football in college at Harvard, so very uniquely understands this situation.
1: And had to leave the game because of concussion, so it's something that he desperately wants to help find, if nothing else, a living test for. So it's interesting, I was your mother and I were walking the dogs, and I asked her, I said, if I was playing and this was all the CTE stuff was going on then, it is now, and they said they had a test for it, would you want me to take it? Because they asked a bunch of current players, and obviously it was split. Some said they would, some said they wouldn't. And my wife was like, basically, she's like, no, I don't think I would want you to take it. Because the one caveat that comes along with there is a test for the living is there's still no cure. So if you find out you have it, but there's no cure, my mindset, because I thought the same thing, and quite honestly, your mother's as well, is, well, just damn the torpedoes. Just keep going, because there's no cure for it. So, you know, if you're going to have it, it's going to be. Now, the question is, there are stages to it. If you have it and it's supposedly an early stage, you keep playing to where it may be a later stage. Or do you just not want to know because there is no cure? It's like you find out and you're like, okay, well, there's nothing I can do about it. So why not keep playing? And in all honesty, why not keep, for players today, keep making generational money while you're doing it, knowing there's no cure for it? Now, others, and one player said, I probably wouldn't take it because it would change the way I play. You know, and I thought that was a very interesting comment. And there are a bunch of different Marcus Mariota, C.J. Williams, Joshua Metellus, Deshaun Elliott, all bunch of different guys were asked with different answers. And it was, I think one of the main caveats, again, is there is no cure yet for it. So you'd find out, but there is nothing that you could really do about it.
2: Well, I also would say, and the reason why I think I'd be inclined as someone that, you know, only played through college, but you're trying to find information for almost every level of football, is just that. You know, I mean, it's the most, you know, basic old school line that knowledge is power, but you need as much information about this as possible. And if there were, you know, God forbid, at some point a test for the living, you would like to get a better sense for, all right, if this is present in somebody, is this automatically a death sentence? Does this automatically mean that mental deterioration is going to be an absolute certainty for you in your future? I think that's something where, while we've seen in the brain studied and in players who've unfortunately, yeah, you know, been on the wrong side of tragic events that have been correlated with that, how much causation is there? And as you continue to look for that, right now you can only go off the brains that you have donated, and unfortunately a lot of those common situations and circumstances that are tied to that tragedy. So if you could get a larger sample size, I feel like you can do more in handing players information, because that's what this is about, right? The guys that talk about the risk versus reward factor in this, yeah, are saying, well, hey, now at least I have more information than the guys that played in your era, the predecessors who didn't know they were making a decision or making a wager against their body in this way. Obviously, you knew attrition, injury, all those, as you pointed out to me when I first put on pads, is 100% over a long enough timeline playing this sport. It's a different wager with your head. And so these guys are saying, I know that this is a possibility. I also know I can change my life and potentially my bloodline's life with the amount of money that's available to me here. And that's a risk I'm willing to take. And so continuing to hand guys information is why I do think, well, that would be something that would matter a lot to me in terms of, all right, what can I do this? And how many people can that help?
1: Handing the information to, that was a concussion lawsuit, right? That's why the players won. They said the NFL didn't provide enough information on concussions. That's why the players won $700 million. Again, players are conditioned to understand, have the mentality, it won't happen to me, being like a knee injury or a shoulder injury, but knowing that the longer I play, as I said, there's a 100% chance you're going to hurt something. But players are willing to give up a shoulder, a knee, you know, an ankle, an elbow for the game. They're willing to do that. It's when you get on the inside of the body that players start to, the antennas start to go up, because it's something, if I, you know, hurt my elbow or my shoulder, I know it's 4 weeks, 6 weeks, a year, whatever. Concussion, you don't know, because we don't know. We're still gathering information. But at the end of the day, again, if there was a test, I can say, and again, a lot of guys did say, I would have to talk to my family about would we want to know. And between your mom and I, we came up with, well, there'd be no cure for it. So you would just be wondering, okay, how far is it going to go? Well, why not play while you're wondering? I don't know if that's the smartest thing in the world to do, but I think that would have been the mentality.
2: Yeah, and I think the mentality maybe when you're playing and when you're done is different because while there's no cure now, again, more information could lead to people being able to figure out, hey, is there a way to help treat this? Hey, is there a better route to go? Or at least arming yourself with that knowledge going forward. It's a fascinating proposition and one that I appreciated the candor of you, of the players that responded in this article for, you know, what goes into the mentality of someone that plays this game that we all love at the highest level, knowing what's potentially there and weighing that against what you could do both from a legacy standpoint, playing the game you love and changing your family's life. So awesome job by Kevin and Steve, and great articles, worth your time and definitely worth checking out here. All right, coming up next, though, I have held my tongue for as long as I can. We will take a visit to one of the most beautiful, immaculate cities on planet Earth. Mike Tomlin's Minecraft town next on the Golics.
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1: We built this city.
2: Jeez.
3: God.
2: Yesterday was one of the greatest days of my life. Mike Golic Jr., Mike Golic Sr. here on the Golics. We're presented by Progressive Insurance. Larry Fitzgerald going to join us in hour number two of the show. Thank you to Tim Brown. It's going to take everything in me not to derail the Larry Fitzgerald interview, asking him if he's aware of Mike Tomlin's Minecraft City.
3: Let me just say real quick, Starship, who did this song, We Built This City, never thought that this song would be played for Minecraft.
2: Mike Tomlin built this city next to a river because body of waters and dense urban cities are important to him. This is all information that we found out yesterday during what had to be one of the more surreal moments of my lifetime. We had heard teased for a while, and if anyone had missed this, Mike Tomlin, new NBC Football Night in America pundit, former longtime Pittsburgh Steelers head coach, Super Bowl champion, had thrown out there that he had spent the better part of the last 12 years building an elaborate city in Minecraft, a game that has a few different modes that allows you to go about here and basically do world building. And the mode that Mike Tomlin played in, where resources are unlimited but still have to be acted upon by you, the player, Mike Tomlin debuted last night a look inside the world that he created, and it's the first episode of many, and we're going to need it because it is a legitimate world. Mike Tomlin walked us through the city planning that he did, the high-rises that he built, the aquarium I can't wait to see, referenced that there are single-family homes in more suburban areas of the world that he had built.
3: It's unbelievable. Okay, I get it. It's not a legitimate world. It's not real.
2: What do you get to decide what's legitimate?
3: Let's just at least admit that what he's doing is not real. I don't care that he spent all the time doing it. Do with your time with what you want, but it's not real. And what I don't understand is your brother Jake sent the note. 2.7 million people watched the Steelers play last week. 4.1 million people viewed Mike Tomlin doing Minecraft.
2: Sounds
3: That's
2: pretty real to me.
3: I don't understand.
2: That sounds real to me. Those are real numbers.
3: Yeah, I know. And that's what I don't understand. It's one thing to play video games or do this. To me, it's another thing to watch somebody else do it, which blows my mind.
2: So you weren't the least bit curious.
3: No.
2: That one of the most prominent football coaches of my lifetime, a guy who is renowned for never having had a losing season with the Pittsburgh Steelers, showed us that he just had this whole other interest. Like, we think of these coaches as myopic. They've got no hobbies. They do all this. And now we find out that Mike Tomlin, I'm asking Minecraft people online because I'm not familiar with this game, has to have spent thousands of hours putting this together and doing so in a way that everyone has said that I have talked to is legitimately impressive.
3: So
2: we got to see a coach's hobby, and it was something I never could have possibly predicted for a guy that I think of as more like you than me.
3: I 100% agree with that, right? We've heard of coaches that had no idea what the hot sitcom was or the hot TV show because they don't turn the TV on because they're coaching. And I'm not going to get into, like some people are, well, maybe that's why he didn't win a Super Bowl. I'm not getting into how people spend their time.
2: No Super Bowls in the 12 seasons that Minecraft is being played by Mike Tomlin. Zero trips and only three playoff wins per Warren Sharp. So people are going to certainly latch onto that.
3: There are stats. But no, I am not going to watch 1 second of it because if he wants to do that, that's cool. I am not going to watch him do that. I am not going to watch somebody play video games. People can do it all they want. I don't understand it, and I never will, but that if someone wants to do it, and people obviously do, go ahead. But no, I will not watch 1 second of it because I don't care about Mike Tomlin or anybody building something that's not real.
2: The city has a dense waterfront, urban layout built gradually over the decade. Multiple neighborhoods, high-rise apartments, a boutique hotel, which was the first building he created that has an executive spa, therapy rooms, indoor-outdoor shops. I saw a speakeasy. There's an apartment building with an aquarium on every floor. What we need is you to start doing this. Clearly, there's a market for this. And while, honestly, my biggest takeaway was, I want to give Mike Tomlin the sticks on, to use your term, a real city. and let him go to work, because he seems like an excellent city planner. This is laid out immaculately.
3: He can't do it in real life.
2: I mean, he could be a city planner. Yeah, maybe not be able to build
4: those skills. Could be transferable.
3: No.
4: Why not?
3: No.
2: Why not? What do you know about city planning that you get to poo-poo him? Are you some sort of expert or architect? Clearly not. You couldn't even build a Minecraft town like
3: Mike Tomlin. The man coached for decades, and you think he could plan city buildings? Stop it. What is wrong with our society?
2: I'm just saying, you need to hop on the train, because Mike, he is about to make a bunch of money off this.
3: Well,
2: too.
3: That I get. Okay.
2: So you, Mike Tomlin, him taking you through the world building that needs to go on here. Coming up next, we celebrate the Chicago White Sox burgeoning superstar here on the Golics on ESPN Radio and the ESPN app.
5: Hey, Kirk Herbstreit here. During the college football season, my golden retriever Peter and I are constantly on the road. Yep, Peter knows ball. When you travel this much, you want the gold standard. 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
14: The Chicago White Sox have swept the Houston Astros in this wild card series. Swing and a ball in the air. Left field and deep. Alvarez back, turns, looks, gone! Rockets a three-run homer to left center.
15: They just never give up. They always think they have a chance. 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
16: You know, we like being the underdog. You know, we're excited. We're going to, you know, go celebrate this one, but, you know, we're excited for what to come.
15: The main thing was, you know, getting back to Chicago for some postseason baseball, and so we're really blessed that we get to do that.
2: Sox punch their ticket to the next round, Major League Baseball postseason. 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Larry Fitzgerald going to join us in about 15 minutes on the show. I'd be so curious for his view on a lot of things, but especially the struggles of Marvin Harrison Jr., a wide receiver and a team Larry knows incredibly well. Had a really rough start to his NFL career after a prolific college career at Ohio State. So certainly curious about that among many things as we look ahead to the NFL weekend coming up.
3: I'll be interested if Larry plays Minecraft or not. By the way, I'll do it. I'll start it.
2: Okay. All right. So we have received a soft verbal from my father to commit to starting a Minecraft city of his own. If anyone missed it, in the last hour, Mike Tomlin debuted his 12-year build of a Minecraft city that he started playing with his kids apparently when they were in middle school. Father-kid bonding moment. They fell out of favor with it as they got older. And Mike Tomlin just kept playing it and playing it well. All the reviews that we're getting from Minecraft people say that Mike Tomlin's build is upper echelon, upper. And we've said now he's going to make a ton of money because he was willing to share his nerdy interest with the world. And so we thought, why not have dad jump on it? People love when they see my dad on TikTok, on any social media. So you're ready to go. You see this build and you think you can replicate this, Dad?
3: It'll take some time. It'll take some effort. But you know what I'll also do is I'll invite help from viewers.
17: Ooh.
3: We'll make it a collaborative effort, right?
4: Do you have any idea on like what you're trying to look for? Are you going to build like a residential neighborhood? Are you going to build like a college campus? Like where does your mind go to?
3: You know what? I'll take thoughts from people on what should I build? Should I build an awesome stadium, a stadium that can handle many different sports? How about a stadium that, because it used to be football and baseball stadiums, you played in one stadium, but you played on a baseball field. How you transform it so it is actually a baseball field, so it's actually a football field. What kind of turf do you use? Because can it have concerts? What kind of suites are in there? That may be too small, just one stadium. I may have to expand that.
2: There we go. See, I like this, though, between the sports tie-ins, which are obviously easily there, and then also, I think, why not bring in your other interest? Because really the beautiful part about this is grown men are so rarely allowed to talk about their hobbies in public places, especially in a sport as repressed as football. So Mike Tomlin coming to the table with this is legitimately awesome in a way that I hope gives us copycats, gives us other people saying, okay, now I can share my nerdy interests. You know, I love anime, and I love seeing football players, guys, talk openly about something that used to be reserved and kind of off to the side. Dad, you take your love of movies, Netflix shows. You could take the scenes from Hell on Wheels and build a radio or build a railroad track in yours and try and have that. You can take all these different shows that you loved over the years, your Clive Cussler novels that we've talked about. You can put The Wreck of the Edmund Fitzgerald in a bay. The world's your oyster.
3: I could make a football training facility that has Navy SEALs type things to do.
2: Oh, there we go.
3: Yeah, that's a good thought. Okay. All right. We're rolling here.
2: There we go. No ideas are bad ideas right now as we build out the Mike Golic Sr. narrative Minecraft world. I do really hope we get other coaches, other players that are willing to come out and share. Like, it used to be revelatory when you'd get Hall of Famers that would turn into photographers after Ken Griffey Jr., the likes. This is the gateway to the final boss here that I can't wait for. Hey, you mentioned building a stadium. Maybe you could build the White Sox stadium, because right now they have it absolutely rolling. And as good as the vibes are in Mike Tomlin's Minecraft City, I promise you they can't be better than they are in the South Side right now, knowing that the White Sox have pulled this off in the same breath that the Chicago Cubs were swept in the wild card round. And oh, by the way, you've got a burgeoning, I think, social media star, beloved player icon in Munetaka Murakami, who the White Sox first baseman went viral the other day for his sound bites after the White Sox punched their ticket to this wild card round. Now we get him in the locker room after celebrating the White Sox victory. Here is their star, Mune.
17: Hey, you got to tell me, what are you feeling right now?
18: 100!
17: 100, yeah. Not 1,000 this time?
18: Yeah, 100!
17: Hey, it's early in Japan. They're celebrating with you. Anything you want to say to them?
18: Same, hi. Same. Yeah, he's drunk. He's drunk. But he's drunk. Yeah.
17: Told me you didn't need him.
18: I'm drunk. Yeah. Today, maybe hangover. You know? Yeah.
17: Tomorrow, hungover.
18: Yes. No, yesterday. Tomorrow. Yeah, sorry. I don't speak English.
17: You don't need the translator. Congratulations, Bruno.
18: Thank you so much.
2: It's just, it's so beautiful.
3: It
2: and
3: is.
2: Like, man, in a moment
3: it's
2: of
3: pure.
2: Sincerity, it is. It is pure, and it is everything that got talked about. You always reference Bill Curry talking about the huddle, but the locker room, this idea that especially in baseball, a sport that's so international, that you can get all these different cultures coming together to try and do the great thing like the White Sox are in the process of doing right now. And to have a player who is not speaking in his native tongue, which always impresses the hell out of me, still able to give so many people his personality in a way that everybody loves right now. This is freaking awesome.
3: I always go to, you know, when athletes are asked, what do you miss the most about your sport? And invariably, it comes down to the locker room, which means the teammates. And to get to experience that and celebrate together the culmination. Now, it's not over yet, but each culmination, making the playoffs, winning their wild card round, and just being able to share that with people that you just, because during a professional season, you spend more time with your teammates than you do your family. It is a sacrifice that obviously you're well paid for it, but it's still, it's time together, and just to have that pure joy of accomplishment is something I know I still miss from a locker room, and most athletes do miss.
2: Well, certainly everyone misses moments like this. And again, between this, the American Pope that we know is a renowned White Sox fan and a guy who's surely thrilled about this result right now, the vibes for them are pretty high, Dad. I'd be pretty terrified if I were you and the Cleveland Guardians. You've been sitting waiting in the wings, well-earned bye through the first round of the wild card. But now you got this freight train from hell coming, or I should say freight train from heaven, because the Pope's involved your way.
3: Well, maybe they're too jacked up like Ole Miss was after beating LSU.
2: Ooh, the emotional letdown.
3: Right, and then went to Florida and got stomped. So let's see. Can the White Sox get all this joy and alcohol out of their system before the next series starts?
2: It's a real rock and a hard place for me, because on one hand, I would love to see the White Sox keep rolling. It's a great story. And we'd get more moments like this. Munetaka Murakami covered in champagne or beer, celebrating in the locker room in his second language. But on the other side, I have also been one of our nation's foremost defenders of Taylor Swift's song Cleveland from the encore portion of The Life of a Showgirl. And if the Guardians play well, you already know that's going to be bumping in and out of break. It's going to be played in the stadium after these games. And so I don't think I can lose. Well, no matter what the outcome is on this. So I love that for me. It's the Golics here on ESPN Radio, the ESPN app, Mike Golic Jr. and Mike Golic Sr. Let's shift gears and start to look ahead. It's Thursday. We got Thursday Night Football coming up. We'll get to the Steelers-Browns preview, which is going to be an awesome game. Like the AFC North, you talked about it the other day. We had lionized the AFC West coming into the season. The NFC West always gets talked about. Hell, even the NFC North, which is now limped through the beginning of the opening part of the season. And then you got the AFC North, where everyone seems to be riding high right now. The Steelers coming off a big win against the Bengals. The Browns continue to roll here as their defense looks incredible. Deshaun Watson distributing to all these young weapons. But we got some teams facing some pretty bad math going into this weekend. You know it. We love the beginning of the season playoff math. We got a bunch of 1-2 teams right now, some really good ones, especially based on our diagnosis coming into the season, facing this stat. Teams that start 1-3 in the NFL season have a 14.3% chance of making the playoffs versus teams that begin 2-2, that jumps up to 37%. So more than doubles your chances of making the postseason by getting a win this week. And when I read down the name of list teams that are 1-2, Dad, the Panthers, the Rams, the Cowboys, the Jets, the Patriots, the Saints, the Commanders, the Falcons, the Packers, and the Cardinals, there's a couple of teams littered in there that before the season we were talking about as legitimate contenders that are now kind of on the brink here. Which of these 1-2 teams intrigues you the most or finds themselves in the most dire situation going into this weekend?
3: I think the Patriots, right? Now, the Patriots was one of the teams we thought would regress a little bit, but 1-2, offense looking very bad, and oh, by the way, they go to Buffalo. So this could easily be a 1-3 team, though it's the NFL, so you never know. Bills are favored, I think, by like 6.5 in this game. This is one where they're playing poorly and they're playing a top opponent. So that's the team I think I worry about the most.
2: A top opponent who's also coming off of a game where they just skated by, right? Yeah. The Bills played awful. They had the negative turnover differential against a struggling Chargers team and barely managed to pull that one out. So you know there was probably some come to Jesus. It's a little bit easier to correct mistakes after you get your nose bloody like that for a top contending team. You also just have weird vibes around the Patriots right now. Like there's been reports and people talking about Mike Vrabel and Drake May, the quarterback and head coach. Are they on the same page? To the point where Mike Vrabel had to answer questions in his press conference on the reported rift between him and Drake May. Take a listen.
19: Let me just tell you why I'm here. I'm here because Drake was the quarterback. Believe it or not, I had choices to where I wanted to coach. I wanted to coach here because Drake was the quarterback. So I don't have really much other to add to that about, you know, a comment that from an unnamed source. But I'll just tell you what I've told numerous people if they want to ask me why I'm here.
2: So, I mean, he makes no bones about that, and I believe him. Like, we know Mike Vrabel was absolutely going to have suitors.
3: Yes.
2: The draw of going home is certainly one thing, but you know all these coaches, when they look at the job they're going to take, they want to make sure the most important position in football is taken care of, and he believed enough that it was to go back and risk his legacy at this point.
3: And look at what Drake May did last year. You know what's in there, right? I mean, he's playing poorly right now, but he's not alone. Obviously, there's a lot of people that need to look in the mirror. But he is making bad decisions. He is regressing a little bit. That doesn't mean he can't, you know, pick it up. We'll see if he can pick it up. Again, very, very tough matchup for them. You talk about 1-2 teams. There's actually two matchups with 1-2 against 1-2, Colts and Commanders, and then the Monday nighter, Falcons and the Saints. Who would have thought the only undefeated matchup this week is Chiefs at Raiders?
2: Unbelievable.
3: Who had that on their bingo card?
2: Certainly not me, especially on the Raiders side. And I know no one, myself included, is really picking them right now. I mean, obviously, I'm going to pick Kansas City in that matchup, but we talked to Tim Brown a little bit about it earlier, and we've seen there's definite improvement. And while the portion of the schedule to start the year has been super favorable for them, they did it at least for the first two games without Brock Bowers being out there. You saw last week what a difference that made. So it is pretty remarkable to see that. The one that I think sticks out the most to me, right, is the Los Angeles Rams. Because we came off last weekend when they lost to go to 1-2 and still said, I can't find it in myself to be worried about this Rams team, because what we've seen on the field, despite the fact that, hey, one of your two losses came I say on the road. I forget if they were technically the home team. You played in Australia with a travel schedule that the head coach admits didn't do you any favors in hindsight against a team and coach and Kyle Shanahan who's had your number over the years and knows you better than most. And then your other loss came in prime time against the Denver Broncos team that we said, hey, that could be a Super Bowl matchup here. So I haven't seen anything from the play, and I think that's important in looking at these teams. Dallas, you've got legitimate concerns about the defense. That's why they traded for Joey Porter Jr. I still haven't seen, even in the weeks since Puka Nacua went on the shelf, legitimate concern about the level of play from the important parts of that Rams roster that say, hey, especially if Puka and Myles Garrett get healthy, that this team is going to be anything but a contender still.
3: I agree, but the way in calling that game, being in the stadium at Denver, to see the way the Rams were dominating that game, 16-0 at halftime, though give Denver defense credit, maybe the Rams offense a little bit of chiding for not being able to finish drives and having field goals instead of touchdowns. But I agree with you. They're playing better than the Eagles. The Eagles are a real, real head scratcher.
2: Yes.
3: Right? Without question. Offensively and defensively. So, and that with this game is in Philly, going to be a real interesting game.
2: I feel infinitely better, and that's a great comparison, about the Los Angeles Rams at 1-2 than I do the Philadelphia Eagles at 2-1. You know what else I feel good about? Dude sharing their hobbies. People in general sharing their fun, nerdy hobbies. 888-729-3776, 888-SAY-ESPN. In honor of Mike Tomlin debuting his 12-year build in Minecraft, feel free to come here and share your nerdiest hobby or habit, 888-729-3776. Let's go to Josh in Ohio. Josh, you're on the Golics. What's yours?
20: Hey, what's up, guys? Number one, glad to hear both of you on the radio again. Been around for a long time following Mike Sr. to Mike Jr.'s career and radio from football to radio. So love hearing you guys again. Mine, 47 years old, four boys. From college to elementary school, Fortnite, late night, man. I play Fortnite. Never thought I'd be on something like that, but I play with my younger brother, who's actually 37 years old. And that's how we connect, and that's how I connect with my kids. At the same time, we play that together. You know, game of survival.
3: Let me ask you a question.
20: I get made fun of.
3: Let me ask you a question. Yeah. When you play Fortnite, when you have a session of Fortnite, how long are you playing?
20: I mean, well, it's late night, number one. I don't do anything until my kids are taken care of and essentially the wife is, you know, if there's only certain times you can do that as a father. But when you do, in your session, if I'm talking to my brother the whole time, it could be an hour, could be maybe an hour and a half when I'm able to do that.
2: Love that for you, Josh. We appreciate you sharing that, too. Like you said there, it is about connection. I make the joke all the time. I play EA College Football Dynasty League. Shout out to the fellas. With a bunch of guys, only three of which I've actually met in real life in that group. But for an hour, you get to sit there and chop it up with somebody on the headset. You get to connect with somebody. We're combating loneliness.
3: Do you still stink at that game? I've seen you play. You've got drilled all the time.
2: No, still very bad. So we're just doing this for the vibes. 888-729-3776 if you want to share your nerdy hobbies. The MLB postseason is on ESPN Radio. Continues tonight with Phillies and Braves. 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Coming up next, another hour, another Hall of Famer. 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
1: It's Golics here. Mike Golic Jr., Mike Golic Sr. Got Thursday Night Football preview coming up in about 15 minutes. Steelers, Browns, great AFC North battle. And I mean that. Thursday Night Football, we might actually get a happy and entertained Al Michaels for all four quarters of this game. Not going to have to talk about the moon again, even though my nephew Jackson had to love Al Michaels and Joe Buck doing moon talk in the primetime games here. We only do goat talk today, though. Hall of Famers only today on the Golics. Delighted to be joined by Larry Fitzgerald, the Pro Football Hall of Famer, here on behalf of DraftKings, which we can't wait to talk about. But more importantly right now, Notre Dame dad, his son Devin, a wide receiver for the Fighting Irish. So, Larry, good to be with you. How's the experience been so far through a third of the season of being a Notre Dame dad now?
2: It's been phenomenal, as you guys both know. You know, the place is sensational. The way people treat you, you know, the students, you know, my son's experience, you know, everything, he's really loved, and so wonderful to be a part of the fraternity.
3: Yeah, Devin, just a freshman, has one catch this year for 20 yards against Rice, along with some other NFL sons, Plexico Burris, Jerome Bettis, kids are wide receivers. Larry, I'm wondering what led you to Notre Dame, and what was the draw from Marcus Freeman and Notre Dame for your son to go there?
2: Yeah, I mean, we went on a bunch of different trips all around the country, and you know, I never forget, you know, us sitting in the Morris Inn and just talking about things that were important to him, right? And you know, how Coach Freeman and Mike Brown and Coach Dimbrock and Coach G and, you know, Coach Orlando and all of the staff, you know, made him feel, but also didn't blow smoke up his butt. They didn't tell him, hey, you're going to come in here and you're going to start day one. Now you're going to earn everything. You're going to go to class. You're going to be a part of this community. You're going to live in the dorms. You know, like all of the things, you know, that a young man should be thinking about and important. Like, he thought those things were important. And that's one of the major reasons that he chose to go there.
1: It's been a great start, certainly for the team this year. I'm curious, as you've, you know, certainly watched and no doubt with a vested interest in your son, you're no stranger to great quarterback play, and they seem to have it in South Bend right now. What impresses you most about CJ Carr, the Fighting Irish quarterback, through 4 weeks?
2: Well, I mean, he's been sensational. He's been very accurate with his throws. Some of the tight window throws that he's made. You know, he's tough. I love, like last week, I loved the way in Purdue, you know, when they split him out and the cornerback took a cheap shot. You know, most people will be flustered by that or angered or allow their emotions to get the best of him. All he did is get back in the huddle, call the play, and go run right back in the same end zone he was, you know, a few moments earlier. And so his poise, his leadership, and, you know, even just talking to Devin, you know, how he treats the young guys, you know, guys are not even playing, you know, running routes with him after practice, watching film with them. You know, he's about himself getting better. He's about being the very best teammate, and he's a wonderful representative of that university.
3: Yeah, that had to take everything he had after he ran that touchdown, and not to go talk smack to that dude who decked him, and he had to bite his lip on that one to not get a 50-yarder. So switching over to the NFL, the position you played, wide receiver. Obviously, there are players that come in to the league and play great right away. Others, it takes a little bit of time. A guy that came in with, obviously, with a lot of fanfare because of his dad, Marvin Harrison Jr. with the Cardinals, has struggled since he's gotten into the league. If you can talk about him and the struggles and what wide receivers need to overcome going from college to the NFL.
2: Yeah, I mean, he has had a lot of negativity surrounding him, which most of it I feel like is unwarranted. I mean, he's gotten better, and I watched some of his rookie tape and look at him now in terms of the route running, his ability to get out of the breaks, you know, just the nuances of the game. He's improving, right? And sometimes the numbers don't quantify that improvement. And so I think also unrealistically, you know, you're comparing him to his father, which is not fair. I mean, he's a Hall of Famer, one of the best players to ever play the game. And so, like, I just really feel

0: like it's unnecessary. And, you know, I just think Marvin needs to focus on, you know, to staying in his lane, doing the things that he can do to control the outcome. You know, he's got a quarterback who throws it really well, and Jacoby Brissett, you know, is in rhythm, on time. I really like the system that they're running. And so, like, he's going to have his opportunities. And when those opportunities come, you know, he just needs to make them. You know, my rookie year when I got drafted in 04, like, I was terrible. Like, I wasn't very good at all. I mean, I remember, you know, Michael Clayton ended up winning rookie of the year, playing for the Tampa Bay Buccaneers, and everybody like, hey, man, they made a big mistake taking this guy, you know, with the, you know, first, you know, receiver off the board. And I remember feeling like crap and, you know, really just thinking like, I really need to get better. I need to improve. And I think Marvin has a lot of those same, you know, mentalities and characteristics about himself.
1: Hall of Famer Larry Fitzgerald with us here on the Golics. Do you remember the moment where it clicked for you earlier in your career and what it took to kind of get to feeling like, okay, I belong here?
0: Yeah, it started clicking when I got with Kurt Warner. You know, Kurt, you know, and it's no knock on anybody, but I mean, obviously when you're playing with the Hall of Fame quarterback and, you know, the way he held me accountable, the way he pushed me, the things that we talked about, how he poured into me off the field and, you know, shared the word with me and broke bread with me. And like, it was all the things. And like, I'm not naive to the fact that, you know, was I a better player than I was my first year? Absolutely. Was I a better route runner? Was I in better shape? Did I have a better understanding of the system? Like all of those things. Yes. But, you know, Kurt Warner, you know, he brought a whole new flavor and, you know, that definitely helped.
2: Yeah, I'm interested. You said the comparisons Marvin Harrison Jr. to his dad are unfair. Well, your son Devin's in that position as well, both playing the same position like the Harrisons play. Both are wide receivers. What conversations have you had with him about he has to know the shadow and the footsteps that he's trying to follow in?
0: Yeah, I don't think he puts that kind of pressure on him, and I definitely don't. I want him to be the very best version of himself, and if I'm being honest with you, he's a heck of a lot better than I was at this age right now in terms of his physicality, his understanding of systems, you know, leverages, and you know, he's much better, more polished than I was at this point. And so I think he's got a really bright future. I'm excited and you know, I hope he is able to achieve the things that he sets his mind off to. And if he doesn't, that's fine, too. You know, I'm not going to love him any less. And but, you know, I try to help him out as best I can and try to put him in, you know, best position to be successful and put him around, get the resources around him. And, you know, he's a great kid and he's working his tail off.
1: No question. I'd say so far, so good on that front. A lot to be proud of and certainly excited to see what his journey includes with his time in South Bend and beyond. Larry, we know your journey here today, part of a deal with DraftKings, the annual Pick'em campaign. What can you tell us about what you have going on with them?
0: Well, I've been very fortunate to be able to partner with DraftKings for the last 7 years. We've raised over $700,000 to combat breast cancer through our Pick'em campaign that runs from week 4 to 8 throughout the NFL season. And, you know, it means a lot to be able to have the partnership because it brings so much visibility to a disease that has really ravaged my family, took my mother's life, and my aunt has battled to it. Our executive director of our foundation has battled it twice. And so this is something I live, I breathe, I think about every single day, and to be able to have the partnership with DraftKings means a great deal to me.
1: No question. It's going to be a great cause to once again be supported in this way, so people can definitely check that out. And like you said, the work that you've done with your foundation, it touches so many people because unfortunately this terrible disease also touches so many people along the course of our lives. So certainly glad to have you guys doing incredible work like this. Glad to have you with us on the show today as well, Larry. This has been a ton of fun. Enjoy the rest of the season. I'm sure we'll see you around at some point here and talk to you very soon.
0: I look forward to it, guys. Thanks for always having me. Have a wonderful day.
2: Thanks, Larry. Thanks, appreciate Larry. It. You know, I bet Larry's son appreciated when maybe Larry sat down and broke down high school tape with him.
1: Yeah, just unbelievable.
2: You know, Devin said, I'm going to soak up what you're selling, Dad, and try and learn from you, where you and your brother Jake thought it was like pulling, you know, nails on a chalkboard when I sat down to watch film with you guys.
1: I mean, Larry does have a gold jacket.
2: Oh, so you're saying because I don't have a gold jacket, I don't know what the hell I'm talking about. Is that where you're going?
1: It's a little harder to say no to the gold jacket, the bust hanging over your corner there when you're watching tape, I'm just saying.
2: I have a picture of me dressed like Kim Kardashian that hangs up. So didn't that mean anything?
1: Unfortunately, I don't need to see that picture hung up anywhere because it's burned into a part of my psyche I wish I could erase from the hard drive. But unfortunately, the years of therapy since that moment haven't done the job yet. We'll see if that changes anytime soon. 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All right, it's about that time. The Golics here on ESPN Radio. We got Thursday Night Football, and like I mentioned, I think Al Michaels is going to get to call a really fun game. Steelers at the Browns. The Steelers, a 2.5-point road favorite against the Cleveland Browns team. Started the season 2-1, and you look at, in general, the AFC North right now, everyone above 500, everyone sitting at 2-1 to start the season. Can the Browns do this, Dad? Can they keep this rolling? I was ready to leave the Steelers for dead after the Patriots game, I'll fully admit. And now last week is stuck in my craw in a way that's going to be really hard to get out.
2: Well, I'm going to tell you where, and it's going to be on, can the position that you were at, offensive line, handle the pass rush of the Steelers? That's Spencer Fano and Titus Howard, the two tackles. The Browns' tackles have allowed the second highest pressure rate in the league, and Howard is tied for the most pressures allowed by a right tackle. And all they're going against is T.J. Watt and Alex Highsmith. So, that to me is going to be a key about pressure on Deshaun Watson. I think he's been sacked 9 times this year. He has avoided some pressure for sure. Deshaun has done a nice job at that. So I'll be interested to see how they block those edge rushers for Pittsburgh.
1: Yeah, you know, we've talked so glowingly about the young skill for the Browns, obviously the defense, but the offensive line is a totally new group from last year. And while there is a young guy in Spencer Fano who you've seen spurts of really good football from and who's been an improvement over that spot last year, the rest of the group, this stat right here, the most damning. Deshaun Watson has faced 12 unblocked pressures this season, the third most in the NFL. Now, the difference, and the thing I'd say, because we've talked about Deshaun Watson a bunch on this show, I think right now Todd Monken's done a good job of making him a point guard for a bunch of skill players that have a bright future in this league and accounting for the fact that this offensive line has struggled a bit in protection. He hasn't had to make a ton of otherworldly plays in the pass game, but the one thing that he has done incredibly well is mitigate sacks. You see his size in the pocket being able to get them out of some trouble when guys are sent free his direction. And so that's going to be important because the Steelers on the other side haven't been a great pressure team, but they take down the quarterback. Unsurprising, given the fact that T.J. Watt and Alex Highsmith and the guys on that defensive front are there. And so that's going to be the biggest difference, I think, when you look at last week to this week, where the Steelers playing against the Browns playing against the Carolina Panthers. Panthers team, young, good, athletic pass rushers, couldn't take down the quarterback. You got professional sack artists on the other side for the Pittsburgh Steelers in a way that worries me a lot. Where the O-line a little better, I might be picking the Browns in this matchup, but I think you combine what we saw from the Steelers a little more in the downfield passing attack, especially wide receivers like Roman Wilson last week, than what we'd seen so far to start this year, and a defense that I think with that offensive line is just a bad matchup. I like the Steelers in this one and the points.
2: Yeah, Elton Jenkins, the center for Cleveland, out with a concussion as well. That certainly doesn't help. And from the Pittsburgh side, you know, as far as running the ball, Jaylen Warren, a monster game last week, 176 total yards. Rico Dowdle's still out because of a toe injury, so the bulk of it's going to fall on Warren. Aaron Rodgers is going to go try and tie Tom Brady for most wins on a Thursday night. Tom Brady has 14. Aaron has 13 going into this game. But Pittsburgh is 0-9 on the road when facing an AFC North team on a Thursday. I actually called the game 2 years ago that turned into a blizzard in the second half where Cleveland won that game. So a tough road trip for Pittsburgh as of late.
1: It certainly has been. And again, a legit challenge on the other side in what the Cleveland Browns defense poses you. Mason Graham, we've talked about a bunch on this show, second-year pro out of Michigan, has started to look more like what they expected when they drafted him highly. Jared Verse has been exactly what you expected coming over from the Rams. So for a group that lost the reigning defensive player of the year, I think that defense under a new coordinator has acquitted themselves remarkably well. Fun matchup, too. We know for the Pittsburgh Steelers, new right side of their line in Brock Hoffman at right guard, and then Max Ahonachor, the right tackle, who was their rookie first-round draft pick out of Arizona State, both got that run last week and looked pretty good on that side of the ball. Young, athletic, this whole offensive line is certainly a younger group that they've been trying to build through the draft. Left side struggled a little bit as of late, but watching that group matched up against this very potent Browns front is probably going to be where on Pittsburgh's side this game's decided, because Aaron Rodgers showed you last week he can still dust off the old fastball every once in a while. It can still look in spurts like the guy that we saw. It's just a matter of, can you protect him long enough to do that? Because at this point, he got no interest in getting hit.
2: Do we think the dust has settled on the quarterback situation in Cleveland? We all said by the time they went back for their first home game against Carolina, Shedeur Sanders may be in the lineup. Deshaun Watson, was he going to get booed by the crowd? Well, here they are sitting 2-1. Deshaun Watson completing over 68% of his passes, just one interception. Again, I don't think playing well enough to get a new contract. That's down the road. But still, has the dust settled, and are we quieted down now about cheering or the crowd wanting Shedeur Sanders in?
1: Listen, the crowd's always fickle in Cleveland, and the Deshaun Watson situation, it has been complicated for a million reasons on that front. But I think for the time being, you're not going to rock the boat while they're winning, but the minute it goes wrong, I'm sure that's going to come flooding back. Because similarly, in the way that we've talked about, wasn't going to take much for people to trust the Chiefs again, right? Couple games of it looking right. Patrick Mahomes looking healthy. Kenneth Walker looks awesome. The defense has young stars. We've seen them be great recently, and so it wasn't going to take much for us to believe that again. Similarly, Deshaun Watson, again, has played fine, has played well, and has gone out there and directed traffic for this team, but I don't think has been an integral part of winning, an irreplaceable force at that position, in a way that if it does finally look bad one game, isn't going to have people jumping off the ship again very quickly. And listen, there's also the other portion of this where this is a player that has been marked by injury for the last couple of seasons and is getting contacted a lot behind an offensive line for the ways that we just said. So there's also that where you have to worry about, are they going to be able to keep him upright for the entire season if the offensive line continues to protect that position the way they are right now?
2: Yeah, and I think Aaron Rodgers speaks for all players in the NFL who play on Thursday. They say, you just grind through the 3 hours knowing the back end you have 10 days before your next game.
1: Yes, that mini bye on the other side that comes with playing on Thursday night. So, for Aaron Rodgers, who against the Patriots looked like it might be over, and then again this last week looked like they might be so back, I wonder if that's going to be the roller coaster we ride with a quarterback of his age, knowing, yes, there is still the skill set that made him one of the most impressive players I've ever watched for a while in there. It's just got to be with a running game to complement it, with an offensive line that's in position to pass protect well and is going to have a big challenge coming up tonight that you guys can watch on Thursday Night Football. You can watch us now that ESPN Unlimited is a part of YouTube TV. That means anytime from 10 a.m. to noon Eastern, you want to go to your YouTube TV, you can flip it on and see our mugs on there, the backgrounds that we have painstakingly and meticulously put together so that you can enjoy the viewing experience along with the listening experience. 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
4: Have a look. Welcome to Mike Tomlin's Minecraft City. A thing I hope someone is saying to me very soon. I want to check out the speakeasy. But in the meantime, here on the Golics on ESPN Radio, Mike Golic Jr., Mike Golic Sr., presented by Progressive Insurance. The best we can do is take you through the internet. A tour of headlines from a world that I spend way too much time in. Devin, what do we got first?
5: All right. First up, at a cemetery in Hungary, 19 two-man teams competed in a grave-digging contest designed to highlight the physical skill and professionalism of cemetery workers while challenging taboo around death. Using only hand tools, contestants had to dig regulation graves measuring 1.6 meters deep, 2 meters long, and 0.8 meters wide, with speed and workmanship both judged. Senior, how do you think you would fare in a grave-digging contest?
6: Horribly. Now, I did used to work side jobs with my dad, who was a bricklayer, when I was like 12 years old. So I did have to mix cement, carry bricks. I didn't really have to dig holes. Had to prop up driveways and crack the cement and haul it away. But how does it say how long it would take to dig a regulation size grave?
4: I mean, there is a regulation size, I'm sure.
5: Yes,
4: so.
5: Yeah, it does. 1 hour, 21 minutes.
6: Whew.
4: God, wow. That's tough work.
6: That's digging at speed, too. That's not just...
5: Yeah, that was the winning time.
4: Well, and that's 19 people working on that.
6: And by the way, this is an aside, I understand. Boy. In those movies where we all see where the guy gets thrown a shovel and says, dig your grave, right? Because you know he's going to get shot and he has to dig his own grave. I'm not digging my own grave. I'm telling that guy with the gun, you're going to kill me anyway. Why would I dig my grave first? Just kill me and then one of your henchmen has to dig the grave. I'm not doing it.
4: Well, see, isn't that always when the person that's on the verge of being killed formulates the plan to get them out of it? You've got time there to talk them through it.
7: You got maybe a weapon. You got a shovel down. Now.
4: That is
6: they
4: true.
6: Have a gun.
7: Yeah, but at least you got something.
4: Better than nothing. You're just going to go down without a fight?
6: Oh, yeah. I'm not digging my own grave. No.
7: But then you're giving up.
6: Wait. But you know what I'll do? I'll pick up the shovel first, have the explanation of why I'm not digging my own grave, and then I'll try and battle my way out of it.
4: I think that this highlights a phenomenon that I would like to do, watching a movie like that with a gravedigger so that they can get the sensation that we all do when you watch a football movie where the action's really bad or it's not realistic, and they're looking at it, you know, the amount of time, the sun going down, going, it would take you at least three times that long to dig an actual grave that's regulation size. This movie is completely unrealistic. Devin, what else we got?
5: Backpack, a notably calm male brown bear, also known as Bear 89, won Alaska's 12th annual Fat Bear Week after receiving more than 100,000 online votes and edging Bear 910 with just over 50% in the final. The son of former champion Holly, Backpack is known as the gentle giant who relies on quiet strength rather than fighting. Junior, thoughts on the Fat Bear?
4: Oh, so thrilled. I remember when his mom, Holly, won, too. The Duchess of Density, as she is known. Fat Bear Week is a triumph. It's one of my favorite times because I've always said I would love to be able to cuddle a bear. I understand that they are full-blown wild animals with the ability to just rip me to shreds, but they look so cuddly. And in this case, what a great job by Backpack overcoming the injury early in his life thanks to a mother's love and going on to become an absolute unit.
6: I love how big and cute they are, but the scene that always flashes above me, and I forgot the name of the movie, when Leonardo DiCaprio gets thrown around by
4: the Revenant. Yeah.
6: And just mauled. I'm like, they're so cute, but at a distance. You know, until they're charging you and standing up and you're peeing yourself, you know, they're very, very cute until that moment hits.
4: They are, but if you could meet one when it was young so it would remember you when it's
6: that
4: older
6: would be cool.
4: And think of you fondly,
6: yeah.
4: And then you get that moment where it runs back before it tears you to shreds, and you're kind of wrestling, you get to cuddle there. What a great feeling that would be. It's like a big Labrador Retriever then.
5: Kath Bowie, this is very timely with our video game discussion. Kath Bowie, a 78-year-old grandmother from Scotland who streams as Grumpy Gran 48, has been recognized by Guinness World Records as the oldest female Fortnite streamer on Twitch. Bowie began playing after seeing her grandson play the game in 2017 and has live streamed for 9 years, saying she still loves the excitement of Fortnite more than any other game she has tried.
6: Listen, Bowie man.
5: Senior, go ahead. I mean, thoughts. Like,
6: come
5: this,
6: on.
5: This could be you.
6: What? How long? I feel like Fortnite has been around forever. Has it?
5: Yeah, it's
6: it
5: been a while.
4: It has.
5: Could you be Grumpy Gramp? Grumpy Gramp 48?
6: Man.
4: Pissed off Pappy?
6: It's the thing. The Minecraft thing sounds interesting, but do I want to devote that much time to it?
4: Well, like, remember doing the math. They said for Mike Tomlin, this boiled down over 12 years to like 5 hours a week. That's nothing over the course of 7 days.
6: That's true. And it actually probably takes more discipline to stop, right?
4: Yes.
6: To do it to just an hour a day and to physically stop and say, I'm going to like go on with my life before I come back to an hour of make-believe.
4: It does certainly seem to be the case. Devin, do we have time for one more?
5: Yeah, we can fit this one in. A woman driving a white BMW in Miami's neighborhood narrowly escaped death when an 85-foot construction drill rig collapsed onto her SUV near Brickwell Bay Drive. Miami Fire Chief Robert Hivia, and she spotted the rig falling, backed up just enough for it to strike only the hood, then escaped through the rear of the vehicle after it caught fire. I don't know if you guys seen Final Destination. This is that. I am, like, this is terrifying.
4: For a generation of us that grew up with the Final Destination movies, this is the math I am doing in my head. 100% of every car ride I am ever involved in, you see an 18-wheeler carrying a bunch of logs, you will not find a person between 20 and 45 that is going to drive behind that for longer than a second.
6: I think of it differently. I want a big-time company van or truck to crash into me so I can sue the hell out of them and grab a lot of money.
4: I mean, yeah, you can't sue the hell out of them from heaven or the other place.
6: The rest of my family can do well.
4: There you go. The sacrifice that you make. We'll see if Rich Eisen is willing to sacrifice for his family like that. He takes over next.
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0: 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And now, it's Rich Eisen.
1: 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The wild card series are all in the books with the exception of the Phillies and the Braves. We have one game three later on today. That's going up against the Thursday night football contest in Cleveland, Ohio, where the equally 2-1 Steelers and Browns have at it. We'll preview all of that. Our first guest, Larry Fitzgerald, is going to be joining us in about 20 minutes' time. Mark Schlereth in hour number three. He will be giving us his two cents on everything going down in the National Football League. And just because it's now officially Patriots season, Tommy C., Tom Curran, will join us for the latest on that as they get set to head to Western New York to take on the Bills, whose former coach Sean McDermott returns to the program tomorrow to help get us through to the weekend for week number four, that again in the NFL that begins tonight. 844-204-RICH, number to dial to have a conversation with us on our WeatherTech fan line. And it's a higher register Thursday, where once again we've got to go higher register to believe anything that we say. And just as an example, it's like, I think I looked pretty good in that Iowa helmet yesterday. By the way, George Kittle has furnished me with a return address.
4: Oh, excellent. Yeah, you got to send that back.
1: Excellent. Oh, I was planning on sending it back. These guys were trying to get sticky fingers.
5: Well, we want to hold it for a while to show off.
1: He would like it back.
6: Yeah. Okay.
1: He would like it back.
6: All right,
1: good to see you, Chris Brockman. How are you?
6: Good to see you. I've been better, but I'm trudging forward.
1: Understand all of that. It doesn't feel good when your diehard rivals knock you out for the second consecutive
6: year. It was to be expected, but, you know, still going out like that never feels
1: good. Mike Del Tufo, good to see you over there.
4: My East Coast team advanced.
1: Please keep that dumbass Yankee Dodger hat on, please.
6: You're the worst.
1: For later on. He is. I can confirm that. what's up, TJ Jefferson? How are you, sir?
7: Chilling, man. How you guys doing?
1: I'm doing great, thank you.
7: How you
1: going? Doing great. And I kind of think your team's doing great today. TJ Jefferson. Yeah. Listen, We didn't hit this soundbite last week. Kind of got lost in a lot of the shuffle. But I guess an old man with money is a powerful combination. At least this is what Jerry Jones had to say on this subject matter after the Cowboys came up with their first win of the season. Nothing more dangerous than an old man with money. That's the quote of the day.
7: I mean, I think we were aware of that already, right?
1: Well, everyone was wondering what kind of that meant after Dallas took care of Washington. And the inside is he's not done. He has said that he and Stephen Jones had said that they were willing to spend draft capital to improve this team this year. And thus, one would think the draft capital that would be spending would bring in somebody significant enough that it's a price tag on top of it that would require digging deeper into that wild cat and pocket of his.
8: Bust the budget.
1: The Metroplex. And so this week on his weekly radio hit on 105.3 The Fan.
7: Factory.
1: Jerry was asked specifically about a Pittsburgh Steeler whose
8: had one of those back injuries that keep cropping up that a lot of people are wondering if it really was a back or it's just like he and the Steelers could not see eye to eye contractually and Joey Porter Jr. was not showing until there was a dotted line that he felt comfortable putting his JPJ on.
7: Look, Rich, we've all had bad backs. We get it.
8: Ooh, my arm.
4: Ooh. I mean, my back.
8: So Jerry Jones was asked specifically about Joey Porter Jr., who did appear to be on track to appear for the Steelers tonight in Cleveland.
4: Yeah.
8: Ooh. And he's getting out there practicing, and then all of a sudden he was declared out. We were wondering what's up with all of that as
7: spinal.
8: Jerry Jones was asked about it.
9: We're right on top of it. We're very aware of the moving parts out here. We should be. And communication is a big part of that. It's a big part of that. And communication at all levels. At my level, at Stephen's level, at the scouts level, we all have contacts, and this is a time when you really can have discussions, and they could be productive. Yes, there's conversations going on, not specifically to the player you just mentioned or referring to situation. Trying to avoid tampering here, folks.
8: Literally was going to say that to you, is that that you can't specifically say, absolutely we're talking to the Steelers about Joey Porter Jr. and adding him to the back end of a defense. We're absolutely interested in him, and we're absolutely down the road because I'm an old man with money, and that's dangerous. And lo and behold, late last night, yes, indeed, Joey Porter Jr. acquired by the Dallas Cowboys. Not one, not two, but a third trade between the Cowboys and the Steelers.
6: That's wild.
8: Over the last year and a half. And Joey Porter Jr. is coming from Pittsburgh to Dallas for a 2027 sixth and a 2028 second round pick.
7: That's a steal.
8: And interestingly enough, that 2027 sixth round pick used to belong to Pittsburgh. And that pick that they just sent to Pittsburgh came from Pittsburgh with George Pickens in the first of these three trades between the two teams I was referring to. Back on May the 7th, 2025, George Pickens was acquired by Dallas along with a 2027 sixth that they are now sending back for Joey Porter Jr. Broderick Jones, the left tackle that's protecting Dak and trying to keep things going on the running game for the Dallas Cowboys. He was acquired back in August of this year, late trade in training camp season. Steelers were done with him. The Cowboys were like, we'll take him like you took George. And now they take Joey Porter Jr. Jones and Porter Jr., by the way, were the first two picks for the Steelers in their 2023 drafts.
6: Wow.
8: They're now the Dallas Cowboys property, if you will. And Pickens was a second round pick, 52nd overall in the 2022 draft. And the Cowboys are like, okay, you want to keep on sending us your problems? We'll acquire them. We'll take them.
7: The reclamation project.
8: And the question is are they going to pay Joey Porter Jr. the amount of money that the Steelers would not? Don't know. We'll see about that. One would think if they coughed up a second in 2028, they're not just going to let Joey Porter Jr. linger. They're going to wrap that up. That's a significant draft choice. And just to bring it all into full circle here, Jerry Jones would not pay, as we know, Micah Parsons the amount of money that he wanted. And there was a handshake agreement, apparently, that the two of them had a couple of springs ago that Jerry took to mean that they had a deal.
7: Word is bond.
8: And then Micah's agent stepped in and goes, "Yeah, no, no, no. I'm the captain here, if you will." Yada, yada, yada. We all know what happened after that. Put the tweet up, if you don't mind. Ben Solak of ESPN pointing out, I figured I'd bring this to the people here. Instead of paying Micah $46.5 million per year, the Cowboys traded him for 2 1s and Kenny Clark. They've now traded a first-round pick and 2 second-round picks for Quinnen Williams and Joey Porter Jr., whom they will pay combined, assuming there's an extension coming, $65.3 million a year.
7: I mean, financially, that seems like a better deal, right?
8: Well, I mean, you're getting two players for one. You're getting a guy in the middle. You're also bringing in Kenny Clark.
6: And another first-round pick.
8: And another first-round pick.
7: Another one.
10: And another one.
6: Another one.
7: Another one.
8: Now here's the scoop.
7: What's the scoop, Rich?
8: Ooh. How's it going to all work with Christian Parker, the new defensive coordinator?
7: I'd love to know.
8: That is the question. That's the question. And I'm assuming the back injury, we've taken a couple Advil, and we're going to see JPJ out lickety-split against the Houston Texans team that the Cowboys are visiting this weekend, needing a W in the worst way. And if Nico Collins is in fact going to be out there and coming back, let's see what JPJ can do. I'm imagining that's the case. And what does Christian Parker do? Is he ready for the task? Wink Martindale doesn't think so. I don't know if you saw that. He appeared on a podcast recently and said, "I don't mean to be the a-hole here," which, by the way, Wink could start every sentence that way, you know, with all due respect. But he's ready to help out. Because from his perspective, Parker's not up for the gig right now.
7: Look, man, it's his first year, like, you know.
8: And that's the thing. How quickly can we get everybody on the same page together? Because so far, there have been a lot of pages. A lot of pages. You know, one particular page that just jumps out at me was the epilogue in Rio, which is, okay, there's one play that the Ravens need, which is a big, huge chunk play to get a game-winning field goal with no time left. And everybody knew that in the two hemispheres the planet Earth has watching the game. And the Cowboys didn't stop. And also, you know, immediately tackled Zay Flowers. You know, I guess that's 20-20 hindsight. If you just let him run 5 more yards.
6: Yeah. Don't help him up.
7: He was kind of going all of it on his own. But look, getting Porter's great and all, but it doesn't address.
8: What doesn't it address?
7: We're getting beat up, man. We need some physicality. And the more you think about it, Brockman, I feel like we should have done everything to get Max on this team. Ooh. Based upon.
8: He's not available anymore. Not, you know,
7: we should have done, like, this offseason when the name was floating around where the Ravens gave him 2, we should have gave him 3. Well, obviously, now you can't get him. The Raiders are 3-0.
8: Well, his knee was clearly not, you know, 100.
7: I just don't think this addresses the bigger problems on the defense, but.
8: Okay.
7: Happy to have him, though.
8: Gotta, this is what you want. You want somebody who's like, we have a window now.
6: Yeah, Jerry's going for it.
8: And it could be part of it, they really believe in the roster, which I would. And part of it is he's 83. He wants one more for the case.
7: Again,
8: and you've got to like that out of your management. And it's basically looking at the locker room and saying, I know we're 1-2. But we believe that you have what it takes, and we're just going to keep adding. And I don't know if they're done. Who knows if they're done? Because they just made a big trade right now in week 3 to 4, and the trade deadline's not for another month.
9: This takes a nice chunk out of the pie.
8: Well, guess what? They got it done. And I think this is a terrific move. You got a young guy who's pissed, and the other team that he comes from once upon a time that drafted him and developed him said, we're done here because we don't believe you're worth what you're asking. And it's a similar tale that the Cowboys enjoyed last year with a story of 1,300 yards from the kid wide receiver the team was done with. Hey, Joey. talk to George how it's how things are around here and what you can do with an opportunity with the star on the side of your helmet. Makes sense. I dig it. Question is the DC up to the task? Is he up for it? Is he the right guy? Did you find the right guy? Did you go ahead and put this in the hands of a young up-and-coming coordinator who needs to, for a clearly, use a phrase from the NFC East, pushing the chips to the center of the table, saying, this is it. We got it. We got Gotti, and we got it. And now the it is a bunch of young players. Some who have already established themselves, and some in the case of Joey Porter Jr. and Caleb Downs, a rookie, who, by the way, did you see that moment where he stood up?
7: Oh, yeah.
8: Derrick Henry in Rio. I mean, this kid is really good. You've got some very talented players, including my Wolverine, who I texted you on draft night, Jayshon Barm. He is flashing.
7: Yeah, he's looking like a dog. But again, we gave up 165 yards, 182 yards, and 192 yards rushing in three games.
8: That's
7: I'm not
8: right.
7: sure how much Porter is going to solve that problem. And I think as fans, that's the area that we want to see addressed because that's where we're getting killed.
8: I'd have to sit here, and if I'm the Cowboys, I'm like, we got Kenny Clark. We got Quinnen Williams. We just got to get these guys in their proper lanes and have some sort of discipline and understanding what the scheme is or having a coach coach it better. That appears to be what I'm hearing is the case. And what people from Wink Martindale to anybody else who's watching the film is saying what they're seeing. Here come the Houston Texans at 0-3. Ooh. Joey Porter Jr. added to the mix. Kind of dig it. And we'll see what the Steelers do without him because
6: wow.
8: they're already 2-1 without him this year.
7: It's a huge game for these two.
6: Wild game.
8: Let us take a break. Still to come on this program, the baseball playoffs. We'll dive into that. In a sticky situation last night in the Bronx. as well as one here where there's a diehard Dodger fan who's taking credit for the Yankees, who he's forsaken multiple times in this program. Yeah. We'll hit on that.
10: Don't know that guy.
7: Ridiculous.
8: We'll hit on that. Also, the pass interference call on Sunday Night Football looks like the NFL has put their thumb on the scale on whether it was right or wrong as a call.
7: Mm.
8: We'll hit that. 844-204-RICH, your phone calls. It's a higher register Thursday as well. Larry Fitzgerald when we come back.
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0: questions or things that they need, we're always going to be there, but I don't think it's necessarily right for us to be just like hovering over them and, trying to tell them what to do every day.
1: Freshly minted Pro Football Hall of Famer Larry Fitzgerald is here, courtesy of DraftKings and the annual Pinkham campaign. It is October, so it is now Breast Cancer Awareness Month, there's going to be something going on with DraftKings that Larry's going to be here to talk about right here, and it's great to see you. Our radio audience has just returned, Larry. So we were just talking about how you're seeing Devin, your son, play at Notre Dame, and that's how you're spending part of your time. I haven't spoken to you since your induction into the Pro Football Hall of Fame. That moment with you and Chris Carter, the night of the jacket dinner, where, you chose Chris to put the jacket on you, and what a moment that was, because you've known Chris forever and a day, right? You were the ball boy of the Minnesota Vikings from back in the day, and your dad, was part of the coverage team then, and your dad's no longer with us, and it was just incredible for me to just witness. What was that like for you, Larry?
0: Well, first I want to apologize to you, because I know, that walk, through the Hall of Famers should only take like a minute and a half, right? But I've known a lot of the guys that I was spending time with walking down for a long period of time. My dad, you mentioned earlier, has been in the journalism profession for, for 45 years. And so it afforded me to be able to meet Thurman Thomas's and the Bruce Smiths and the Jim Kellys and the Dan Marinos. And like, you name them, I've been around the game a long time, and I have a personal relationship with a lot of those guys. So I wanted to make sure I told them how much I appreciate them. I could hear you up there just trying to extend it and extend it and extend it. And I was like, I'm sorry, Rich.
1: No, Larry, it's your moment, man. It's your moment. And it was quite a moment for sure.
0: Yeah, but having Chris be able to put that jacket on it. And it's hard because you have, having Kurt Warner, who, was a huge part of me getting to that place. But I've known Chris since I was 10 years old. And, it wasn't just me being a fan and watching him play for the Vikings. I actually had a personal relationship. I could call him and talk to him on the phone. I stayed at his house in Florida when I'm trained, and he would watch tape with me. And, he did a lot to help me get to this place. But the very best part of that whole weekend was me, during the speech, letting him know that my hands are better than his, and him not being able to have any rebuttal. It was great. It was great to be able to have that one up on him there.
1: No, I know. He had a rebuttal on this show that Monday, Larry. He came on, and he was still very rankled. The only way to put it, Larry, you got in his kitchen.
0: I did. I love doing that to him. I love doing that to him, man.
1: But who did you see that weekend for the first time, though? Again, you have been around the game for a long time, but who did you perhaps see, meet for the first time from the Hall of Fame where it hit you like, okay, I'm now in the same gallery as this individual, Larry? Who was that for you?
0: So I've known a bunch of the guys, from Ronnie Lott to Daryl Green, like a lot of the guys I've had some relationships, but like I never had much time to spend with Willie Lanier, Bobby Bell, Larry Zonka, John Riggins, Paul Warfield, Mean Joe Green, like some of the older guys who like we stand on their shoulders, right? They made the National Football League what it is today, to be able to sit there and talk to those guys for a few hours and pick their mind and understand, what it was like, playing in the 60s and 70s and how much the game has changed, and to hear about what they've done, Willie Lanier having his own stock brokerage firm, and like just incredible, incredible

0: Ron Mix being a, an attorney and things that he's doing through his law firm and like all these things that you just don't know. You know the story about their football careers and what they did and why they're in the Hall of Fame, but to see who they are as human beings and what makes them so special was the part that I really appreciate and what I'm going to really look forward to as I go back, because it, when you get in, like you're kind of whipped around and ran from place to place to place. You don't really get a chance to take it all in. And so I'm looking forward to, being able to go back and do that and be able to build those relationships.
1: Yeah. And look at that. There's the class right there. And that's the neat thing too, about the Hall of Fame, is how the football gods kind of shake up the football snow globe and the pieces fall. Right. And it's a total random class that you're now connected with forever. Right. I mean, it's pretty cool.
0: Yeah, I mean, I've had a great relationship with Drew when we've known each other a long time. You know, I spent a considerable amount of time with him, same with Luke Kuechly. And so I knew Adam in passing a little bit, but to be able to build that relationship. And that was the first time I ever got a chance to meet Mr. Craig and to see somebody who waited 29 years to have their name called. And, to think about the way running backs play, you think about Alvin Kamara, you think about Saquon Barkley, you think about Christian McCaffrey, you think about the modern day running back who is a guy who does not come off the field. They're a three down back. They can pick up pass protection. You think about Marshall Faulk, the guys who are thousand, like he created that narrative. Like he was the guy he was 30 years before his time, and to be able to see him have his moment, it was amazing. Love that man. He's got an amazing heart, an amazing family. And so I was great to be able to be there and celebrate with him.
1: Yeah, after all that time, too. And one last one for you. Was there a Pittsburgh Panther moment? Were you and Dorsett and Curtis Martin, right? And, obviously Revis, you got Dolman, but you have Ruskin, but Jimbo Covert, were there?
0: Yeah.
1: Did you have a Pittsburgh Panther moment?
0: Yeah, absolutely. I mean, I talk to Jimbo all the time, probably once every few weeks, love him. He's a great man. He always hosts me down at Adios at his club down in Fort Lauderdale. And I talk to Danny a lot, being able to spend time with Tony. I've seen him at a lot of different occasions, and he's been a really good friend of mine for a long time. And so, yeah, I got a chance to spend, a lot of time with my Pitt folks, and Darrell was there. I know Chris Dolman was smiling down. Yep. He was a great mentor of mine when I was a youngster. I heard from Russ Grimm. He shot me a message. He coached me in Arizona we were together for 6 years. He was our offensive line coach. Love Russ. The Pitt fraternity is so strong, and looking forward to seeing Aaron Donald get in, and hopefully Shady McCoy will make his way in. And we're campaigning and fighting hard for Reuben Brown, to get in one day. We keep that Pittsburgh pipeline strong.
1: Yeah, and Dolman's been gone 6 years. It's kind of crazy. Before we get back to the Pinkham campaign, and I'll let you go, I do want to talk a little bit of current. You mentioned Aaron Donald. It's kind of crazy what he's doing right now, Larry. Did you ever get a call from somebody to come out and say, how about suiting up one more time? Did you ever get phone calls like that, Larry?
0: No, I definitely did not get any phone calls like that, especially not 3 years later.
1: Okay.
0: A year later, I got a few calls, but three, absolutely not.
1: Right. And so what he's doing, can you give voice to what you think, how remarkable, even though, it's just a couple weeks in, what he's attempting, Larry?
0: Well, first of all, you have to give credit where it's due. Like Aaron Donald is obviously a unicorn, and the guy's in physical, he's in top tier physical shape. And so even like last year when Jared Verse went to work out with him and he was able to outlift him and outwork him out, 2 years removed, it just shows you the kind of shape that this man stays in. He's a workout fanatic. And, I know he's been on a pitch count, the first couple of weeks, but I mean, I think he's going to be a real force to be, to be dealt with. And I love seeing him happy and doing what he really loves to do. And then when they get Myles Garrett back and they're going to be a problem. It's going to be a real problem.
1: And then again, what Devontae Adams is up to too, right? I mean, he's had two, if not the best back-to-back weeks of his career.
0: Yeah, I mean, it says a lot about him and the shape that he's in and just how potent that offense and Matthew Stafford and you know, golly, I mean, to be able to see what Sean McVay is able to conjure up. And then when they get Puka back and having Devontae playing at this level, I mean, this offense is going to be really, really special. They lost a tough one in Denver, but I know this is going to be a really good football team.
1: Who, in your mind, Larry Fitzgerald, is the best wide receiver in the National Football League right now?
0: Man, it's hard, you know, to pick one person. But I think if I take everything into consideration, the talent that this young man has, Ja'Marr Chase, but then you take into consideration that he has a top 10 receiver in T. Higgins on the other side of him, and he's got a top 5 quarterback in Joe Burrow, and Zach Taylor understands how to just design plays to get these guys freed up. I think the combination of all of those things, you know, you think about Justin Jefferson, and, you know, Kyler's been banged up, you know, they been playing quarterback in and out. They traded, you know, J.J. McCarthy, you know. So, I mean, I know Kyler's super talented, but, you know, he just hasn't had that consistency the same way that Ja'Marr has had. And I think that really kind of puts him over the top right now.
1: Okay. And what advice would you give Marvin Harrison Jr., Larry? And there's already conversations about whether he is a fit in Arizona and should he be on the block and should teams be calling for him. And it's only 3 weeks into this season. Do you have any advice for Marv Jr.?
0: Put the blinders on. Block out the outside noise. Continue to work on your craft. And I watched tape from him his rookie year, last year, into this year. He has gotten better every single year. Unfortunately, sometimes the numbers don't support somebody's growth. Like, there is growth there. And I just think, you know, it's unfortunate, you know, when people are always comparing him to his father. You know, his father is one of the greatest wide receivers, one of the greatest football players to ever play. And it hurts me to say that about a Syracuse guy. Nice. And to be compared to that is very difficult. And it's unfair, to be honest with you. You know, I look back to my rookie campaign. I was terrible. Like, he was way better his rookie year than I was as a rookie. But, you know, I just continue to focus and sharpen my tools. And I think he's got a great system and he's got a quarterback that can spin it. He throws it in on time. And hopefully he can get going this week against a Giants team that's been decimated by injuries.
1: Well, and it's not just, again, his dad. It's also the school from which he came and how JSN is Offensive Player of the Year reigning and Olave's killing it, right? And Garrett Wilson's years in killing it. Terry McLaurin and the OG of all this, right? Mm-hmm. And so the expectation there, certainly since he's and come out, and when he was coming at her, he's like, well, he's not available yet, but everybody's going to pro days in Columbus to see him. And now we're seeing what Jeremiah Smith is doing. I don't know if you've laid eyes too much on him because you've been watching your son at Notre Dame the last month. How good is he, do you think?
0: Larry? My goodness, he's an absolute mutant. I mean, I hear a lot of comparisons. I just think about him as Calvin Johnson, because Calvin Johnson was the same 6'4", you know, 230 pounds. He could run every single route in a route tree. He was incredibly difficult to tackle. And, you know, I see a lot of those comparisons because they're both like physical freaks and also have that killer mindset that he has. I mean, scoring 4 touchdowns last week. And I remember seeing the defensive back talking to him and he just completely broke their will. And you know, he's going to take the league by storm when he gets in there next year.
1: Larry, in the few minutes I have left, let's talk about the Pinkham campaign and what people can do to get involved with you and DraftKings. Larry?
0: Well, just go to DraftKings.com/Pinkham to be able to register for the campaign and be able to get in. And DraftKings is donating $1 for every $20 entries. And so, you know, 2,000 entries, I'm sorry. And I'm really excited, you know, to be able to be partnered with DraftKings again. They're a great organization that, you know, it's really philanthropically motivated and supportive, not only just to me and my foundation, but to many others around our country.
1: Yeah, these are free NFL pick'em pools throughout October. So just straight up, just pick 'em. Yeah. And that helps raise money for breast cancer awareness. And they've raised more than $700,000 for the Larry Fitzgerald Foundation since 2019, with an additional goal of another $100,000 this October. So let's everybody help out this great cause. And it's great to see you. Always.
0: Great to see you too, Rich.
1: Honestly, like, I don't care who knows it. You truly are one of my favorites. And for me to be there, to see your weekend as up close as I was able to do, that Friday night jacket dinner where I was emceeing, and I, trust me, it's not my first rodeo to see somebody go through and take for ever in a day because...
0: Who was the longest, Rich? Who was the longest that you've ever met?
1: Oh, great question. You were up there, man.
0: No, you're too popular.
1: It's okay. No. But this is Bond. It's not.
0: Ray Lewis took way longer. I know Ray Lewis.
1: Now that's true. Ray did. Yeah. Well, it's because once Ray connected with Michael, it was on. Like the two of them, we had to tell him and Irv to get a room. I might have actually said that from the microphone. Actually, I might have been able to do that. Yeah, but Irv, this is my favorite part about this. We had a photograph of Irv watching Ray deliver his Hall of Fame speech, and his jaw was open, not because of what Ray was saying, but because Ray came up with the idea of getting one of those microphones so he could stroll around the stage. And I think Irv was jealous that he didn't come up with that idea.
0: Yeah.
1: You know, I remember all of that. But Larry, you're the best. I'm so glad you had a great weekend. Enjoy watching Devin, and let's do this more often whenever you want. Okay,
0: yes, sir. Thank you, Rich. Hope you have a great rest of your week, my friend.
1: Right back at you. At Larry Fitzgerald on Instagram. And again, go to DraftKings.com/Pinkham, P-I-N-K-E-M. And there he is with his son, revealing his bust. Awesome stuff. The Fitzgerald family.
2: Cool. Big fan of Larry.
1: Why not?
3: Very cool.
1: How about that? Jeremiah Smith is Calvin Johnson.
2: That's absolute mutant. New that's fantasy. That's,
1: quote unquote, he's an absolute mutant.
2: That's the ultimate respect. Right.
1: Very much from Larry Fitzgerald.
2: Well, that to be compared to Megatron? And have be compared to Calvin Johnson and not have somebody go, oh, come on.
1: And I'm not soft selling the fact that Chris Carter was rankled still, right? The next day.
2: Of course.
1: On Monday when he came on, we had him on to talk about that moment.
3: Great.
1: That's the thing. Very prideful men in that bus gallery in the Pro Football Hall of Fame. All right. 844-204-RICH is the number to dial. We'll take your phone calls when we come back in hour number three of this program. We've got ourselves Mark Schlereth to talk some ball. Tom Curran on the latest on the Patriots coming up. Rich Eisen here. In my house, the best moments don't always happen when I'm sitting still. Maybe the game's in overtime, or my favorite podcast is getting to the good part, or the playlist just found its groove. That's what I like about Sonos. It's a whole home sound system that follows me from room to room, so I can stay with the moment as I move through the house. Sonos. 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
1: 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And I guess talking about LinkedIn, perfect opportunity to wish a happy birthday to Fernando Mendoza.
17: Oh, nice.
1: He turns 65 years old inside.
17: That's probably
1: true. Right, because he's that mature. At any rate, happy birthday to Fernando, everyone. 844-204-RICH is the number to dial on the WeatherTech fan line. First in is AJ in Indiana. What's up, AJ? How are you?
18: Hey, how are you doing today?
1: I'm doing great. What's on your mind?
18: Hey, I wanted to talk about something that seems to talk about every week, and that's the NFL refereeing.
1: All right.
18: I know the owners are never going to, you know, do full-time refs and things like that. But I was wondering if anyone ever floated the idea of adding one more person to each ref crew, and that person either sits on the sideline or up in the box, and they can instantly watch plays back at full speed, and then they can add or take away a flag if there is a missed call or an incorrect call.
1: Okay, you know there's replay assist, right? That does exist where there is a human being that
18: I
1: is watching.
18: Like but know,
1: not everything
18: on a, over
1: not everything is
18: New
1: reviewable. What do you want reviewable that's not yet reviewable, AJ? Please don't say pass interference. Don't do it, because that was a mess. That was a mess a few years ago.
18: Yeah, you have other things like, you know, if there's an egregious hold on a defensive lineman, you know, anything like that. So it's somebody who's your own crew, so it's not going to New York and you're not getting overridden by the higher ups. It's somebody that crew knows, that works with them every single week. And so I feel like if they can keep it in-house and they actually trust the person, it's more likely to have an accurate one.
1: My gosh.
18: And with, you know, the replay review, they're watching in slow motion. They're slowing the game down to watch it. I'm talking, I mean, as fans, we have almost instant replay. We can watch almost any replay back while the team's in the huddle.
1: Right.
18: Just have an extra ref who watches that play at full speed. They don't slow it down. You don't stop the game. And if there's an egregious flag or something like that that has come up that they miss, then they can either call down to the head ref and say, hey, this happened, or hey, you called that, it didn't happen. I mean, these refs are human.
1: Now, I know that, AJ, and so are the fans, AJ, and your idea, where I understand the notion you're of, like, hey, if we can get it right, let's get it right, as opposed to getting it wrong or not seeing something that's wrong and letting it go because we didn't see it and people at home can see it. Like, let's do that. But thanks for the call, AJ, in Indiana here on the Rich Eisen Show on the WeatherTech fan line. For American-made floor liners and a cargo liner that laugh in the face of fall weather, visit WeatherTech.com today. AJ's idea, while noble, will never happen. Will never happen. Could you imagine in this conspiracy theory, gambling-laden fan base?
19: Okay. I mean, that's it right there.
1: Okay. That a play happens, there is no flag on the play. You don't, like, I'm now trained as a viewer at home to see whether the yellow flag graphic pops up or not on a big play.
2: Yeah, it's like your heart.
19: Oh, I think you're just assuming a flag is coming on a big play.
1: Well, I mean, in September, you're seeing more flags because, again, referees are letting everybody know the way that they've been told to call a game is it's coming. And that flags usually abate in October and November and December. They usually do. So I'm just saying, I'm now attuned to seeing that flag graphic.
2: Yep.
1: I'm looking for it, light up or not. If there's a great play for my team or for my fantasy team, I'm like, please don't let me, I don't want to see that yellow flag because I didn't see one fly during the live coverage of the play on the broadcast. I didn't see one fly. So how infuriating is it that then the flag pops up and it's like, oh, before the quarterback left the pocket,
2: Jimmy Boom,
1: you know, this third and 20 that's now facing the opponent, they're now bailed out because there was an illegal contact 15 million miles away, way off your screen. And now let's see the replay of it. And you're like, really? That's it. Imagine that happening. But for a penalty where a flag wasn't thrown and it's some human being somewhere in, you know, the netherworld that we don't see, we don't know. And that person is chiming in to say, put a flag on the field. I don't think the NFL will ever do that. I don't think they will always have flags picked up by the human being that throws it. They will never put a flag on the field. The only time that they do it actually is for 12 men. 12 men. Oh, we didn't see it. You can review it. Oh, there should have been a 12 man. Now it's a flag. Like, so that's it. They'll never, ever do it.
2: Yeah, like
1: never.
2: You hear the refs talk. You'll never hear that like we're doing for the Big Ten now and UFL. You're never going to hear
1: I don't know about that. The NFL may go in that direction. I don't know.
2: I mean,
1: I don't know. But, you know, one thing's for sure, what the league will continue to do is hear from coaches who are going to say, you blew it.
2: Yep.
1: Tell me I didn't blow it. Tell me you didn't blow it. Or tell me you blew it. And Sean McVay, let it be known that the pass interference call that wiped out what would have been a game-sealing interception by Josh Wallace, or not game-sealing, close to game-sealing interception by Josh Wallace that got wiped out due to a pass interference penalty called by a referee behind the play and did not see Pat Bryant's right arm yank Josh Wallace along, which made his pick and getting his right knee down even that much more impressive. He had this to say that the NFL admitted to him, we blew it.
20: So what did you hear back from them in regard to
21: that they agreed with me?
20: They agreed with you that it was not pass interference?
21: That's correct.
20: And How do they relate? I mean, is it just like we agree?
0: No,
20: how do they
0: appreciate
20: relate?
0: Is you know, the goal is to just get good, consistent feedback. It doesn't matter, you know, though, like, I've told you, the only thing that matters to me is how to educate our players. And it's like I said to you guys afterwards, I wouldn't change the way that I'm coaching Josh Wallace on how to play the cycle of that snap. Whether it was or wasn't right, that wasn't the point. The call was made, and that was what the call was. What I am interested in is if there's any sort of feedback that says this is in alignment with what would be correctly officiated as a DPI, here's the coaching points that you want your DBs or your back end guys to be able to have. That's the only thing that I'm really worried about. That game's over with. We're 1-2 football team, and got to be able to move forward, and that's where we're at.
1: It does help, though, to be told we were wrong or not. The way he says it's helpful is he can now tell Josh Wallace, keep it up.
20: Yep.
1: Keep it up. And then, you know, hey, other officials, why don't you talk about it? Because the guy in front of the play didn't throw the flag, staring right at it. Because he had the vantage point. You could see that individual. You could see that yellow flag tucked into the belt right there. He didn't have the vantage point as to whether it was an interception. The guy who threw the flag did. He had the vantage point of seeing Pat Bryant's right arm have a full-ass grab of Josh Wallace, whose left arm is on the right hip of Bryant. And that's what the back referee saw. So let's get together and talk about it. And they do have the ability to verbally communicate with each other. Do it before blowing it. Many people's first serious relationship didn't start with a kiss. It started with a kickoff, or perhaps it was love at first hike. But unfortunately, many of these football lovers don't live in the same city as their team, which is why Marriott Bonvoy has hotels close to nearly every NFL stadium, bringing fans closer to the teams they love with over 30 different hotel brands. So if you want to stay closer to your team, check in for game day with Marriott Bonvoy, the official sponsor of the NFL. We'll see you there.
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0: Earlier on the show, Pro Football Hall of Famer Larry Fitzgerald. Coming up, NBC Sports Boston Patriots insider Tom Curran. Three-time Super Bowl champion Mark Schlereth. And now, it's Rich Eisen.
1: All right, everybody. Hour number two of the Rich Eisen Show is on the air. Baseball playoffs, game three, the lone game three of the wild card series is coming up later on tonight because the Yankees closed out the Red Sox and the Padres closed out the Cubs in just two games. That left the Braves and the Phillies to fill the lone primetime spot tonight. At 8 Eastern time, the right to move on and take on the Los Angeles Dodgers. The Padres have moved on to take on the Brewers. The White Sox have moved on to take on the Guardians, and the Yankees have moved on to take on the Tampa Bay Rays, because what's better than having teams that faced off all year long than to put them in a playoff series against each other? Second straight series for the Yankees against an AL East team. All right.
4: So dumb.
1: But let's move on to the actual baseball playoffs itself. We like to put our finger on the neck, pulse of things around here. I don't know what was going on with Sonny Gray's neck. I was screaming at the screen all night long. What was on his back? I literally thought, because I am a very positive, sunny-dispositioned guy, thinking, boy, he had some sort of a rash or something on his back of his neck. I have no idea. But it was gone in the post-game, post-shower interview that Sonny Gray had, talking about being removed in the fifth inning last night, which, personally, again, as you know, I'm a diehard Yankee fan here. I talk about it on this program and have since jump. I was, Chris, personally thrilled to watch Sonny Gray leave that game last night after 70 pitches.
5: Yeah, I bet you were.
1: With two outs in the fifth.
5: I bet.
1: I could not believe Chad Tracy was coming to get him. Because Sonny Gray was dealing, and confounding the Yankees until Luis Garcia yanked one out to give him a 1-0 lead. And with runners on and a decision to be made, out comes Chad Tracy and took him out after 70 pitches last night. And I thought to myself, I don't know what this guy's doing, certainly bringing in the reliever who gave up a home run to Ben Rice the night before. And sure enough, Miller gives up a base hit.
5: Yep.
1: And if the Yankees' third base coach didn't wave Ben Rice home to cause the third out at home plate, that might have been a big inning for the Yankees. And then Wilson Contreras, the next inning, hits a home run, and I think he just crossed home plate right now. Honestly, he took such a long time.
5: It was a stroll.
1: Like, he literally walked the last third of the third base path to home plate. He literally stopped running and walked it.
5: You know, 360 feet is tiring.
1: He made you know what I mean? Big Poppy look like Ricky Henderson.
5: You know, it's a long
1: with that home run
5: walk.
1: Trot.
6: That's the greatest.
5: It's a long walk.
1: And Max Fried was staring a hole through him. Yeah, but that 2-1 game turned into a much bigger deficit. Because now in comes Garrett Crochet, who hadn't pitched since April, and he He threw such a nasty off-speed pitch. I guess that is off-speed pitch. He's so good. He threw such a nasty pitch to Spencer Jones that it bounced, and Spencer Jones reached to first because Wilson Contreras fielded the ball behind first base.
5: What was he doing?
1: Well, again, that's baseball playoffs, man. Like, if somebody's got a little bit of a flaw, the ball will find him. And then Spencer Jones steals seconds, goes to third because Rutschman threw it into center field, and then the route was on. Which, I'll be honest, I don't think would have happened if you had let Sonny Gray battle it out in the fifth inning. He's got 18 wins for you. And whatever the hell he was doing to deal, because he had a no-hit bid against the Yankees in the regular season that kind of flipped the entire season, that series, right?
5: Oh, yeah, that was the sweep, right? And
1: exactly.
5: That kind of got the whole run going.
1: Right, they got the 32-5 run sparked, and this guy's on the mound, you know.
5: Ace, been the best pitcher all year, the biggest all-star snub of the season. You know, we're clear AL Cy Young, but Sonny Gray will get votes. He'll probably finish second. It was just inexcusable.
1: I don't get it.
5: Inexcusable.
1: I don't get it. And then Tracy intentionally walked Ben Rice with Garrett Whitlock to bring Cody Bellinger to the plate, who, by the way, what a night for him. His dad, Clay, throws out the first pitch, ceremonial first pitch to him, and then he has a 4 RBI night, including the big blast that sealed the season on the Red Sox in Yankee Stadium for the second straight year. And the Yankees not only beat the Red Sox 2 in a row, but beat them up a 16-run advantage. 9-0, 9-2.
5: Yeah.
1: Two nines.
5: Not surprising.
1: And what the Yankees did, just to put a point on it for the Yankees, they came up with their best back-to-back games all year. Schlittler and Creed, check those boxes. The relief, with the exception of Will Warren last night, and he's trying to learn that role for them moving forward because he's not going to get any starts with everybody else healthy. With the exception, the bullpen did its job. And then the two words that the Yankees had so much trouble with all year long, productive outs. They were the kings of striking out when a ground ball or a fly ball would do. And last night, they came up with a bunt, a Trent Grisham bunt that loaded the bases that led to a big inning. And then productive outs, a fly out from Wells, a ground out from McMahon, made it a 5-1 game. And then the big blast, after Tracy decided to intentionally walk Ben Rice. After Tracy decided to intentionally walk Ben Rice for Cody Bellinger. Productive outs. If the Yankees do not strike out

0: as much as they do or have and get the bottom half of the lineup productive as they did without Judge and Stanton in this series and get the pitching that they got from Schlittler and Freed again with Cole and Rodon getting starts against the Rays. Look out. Look out. It's for real is the way I feel about the Yankees right now in a way that I did not in August or July or June and parts of September, to be honest. The Rays are going to be tough. Rays are going to be tough. Do we have the American League Divisional Series schedule between these two teams? Let me just say it to you.
1: You said it's weird.
0: The right? First game is Saturday. Game two is Monday. Game three is Wednesday.
1: Is it because they don't want to go up against the NFL?
0: They're going up against the NFL on Monday Night Football.
1: Well, a full slate of games. I mean, a one-off game is a little bit different.
0: I don't know what they're thinking. It's Saturday, Monday, Wednesday, Thursday, Saturday.
2: Yes.
0: A five-game series taking 8 days is not baseball. It's just not.
2: Nope.
0: It's not the NBA.
1: Are they trying to build in maybe weather possibilities?
0: Well, Tampa's indoors.
1: Yeah, that's true.
0: I don't know.
1: Yeah, I don't know. That's very odd.
0: It's so games one and two will be like a game seven. Look alive. Doesn't matter if you're going to use your relievers because you got the next day off. That's not baseball. It's not baseball. I certainly, if you're going to jam the wild card in so fast, the teams are 18 innings away from having their season over. What are we doing? And
1: that's frustrating.
0: That's the Yankees. That's for the Red Sox. Dude, great season, regular season. Postseason, utter, complete disaster. And the manager that they've taken the interim tag from, he was in a blender.
1: Three-year extension.
0: Honestly, Aaron Boone in Boston is a four-letter word from what he did with his bat. And it's a four-letter word frequently when the Yankees have taken on the Red Sox or anybody else in the playoffs, with all due respect for Yankee fans, because we're wondering what moves he's made. I mean, again, leaving Tim Hill in the bullpen in game one of that World Series to bring out Nestor Cortez, who hadn't pitched in weeks and certainly not in this role, is something that I will take to my grave. It's a fact. It's a fact. But Chad Tracy has Aaron Boone looking like Casey Stengel, to be very honest. I'm not mincing. Boone had a great series. I mean, because again, bunting, productive outs, where has this been all year long? Doesn't matter. They have it now, or at least they did over the last two games against their blood sport rival that came in and the manager taking out Sonny Gray. I still don't get it. And neither did a lot of the Red Sox afterwards. Did you see Wilson Contreras was asked about it, and he zipped his mouth shut?
1: Yeah, he was like, no,
0: and it,
1: not going to.
0: And then went off on some sort of anti-analytics campaign. And this is what Sonny Gray had to say afterwards about being taken out.
3: I think I'm the best pitcher in the American League going through the order the third time. I think that's a fact. I would have liked to live or die with me in that moment, but that's the competitor I am. And I think you can probably ask the guys, and they felt the same way. I felt strong, I felt confident, I felt convicted. I'm just gonna, but what can you do, you know? Yeah, I would have liked to been trusted in that moment.
0: Man, wow. Can you blame him?
1: No, I was like, what is he saying that's not true right there? What, 2.7 ERA this year, led the American League in wins. He's been your ace all season because Crochet's just been out. Live and die with this guy. It literally is no tomorrow.
0: And the analytics part is he's referring to when he says that I was the best third time through the order.
1: Yep. Which pitchers don't really get the chance to do that anymore.
0: Remember when Blake Snell got taken out?
1: Same deal.
0: In the World Series?
1: The binder said,
0: Oh, yeah.
1: Get out of here with that.
0: But third time through the order, it's just like, how do you, like, thank you, 70 pitches?
1: And that was Wilson Contreras' point after the game where he was saying, like, look,
0: what are we doing?
1: I get what the numbers say, but there is a feel and you can, your eye, the eye test of what's happening in this game. It's 1-0. This guy is literally keeping you in the game with an offense that's really struggled in the last month.
0: Without Roman Anthony.
1: Without, who was out last night again with the same hand.
0: I know. Unfortunate. And then, you know, again, I know this sounds like low-hanging fruit or whatever, but you look at that soundbite afterwards. That rash got washed off in the shower, man. That neck was clean.
1: Yeah. He's the only pitcher that's...
0: No, I know that. No, I get it. Chris, I totally get it. It's been going on for decades. I totally get it. But it's 2026, and you got 4K cameras all over the place.
2: You see it.
0: All over the place. I don't know what that was, because he kept going to it. And I'm like sitting at home. I'm like, am I crazy? Like in game one, I was hearing music during the game. I'm like, what's happening?
1: Yeah, that was odd.
0: You know, and by the way, I thought NBC's coverage, and it has been, and it's great. I've really enjoyed it. I really enjoy their announcers and announce teams. And I thought they've done a great job. But last night, like, what was that about? But the Red Sox are going to have to deal with the way this season ended next year. And we'll see how it all does play out.
1: Who knows?
0: As the Yankees move on to take on the Rays, you've got the White Sox having moved on.
1: Are they the most fun team or what?
0: Well, you know, I mean, this, you know, do we want to do it here? Let's do it here. We'll do it now. Do it now.
1: We'll do it now.
0: We're calming, man.
1: This guy, he's incredible.
0: You know, the last time we heard from him in a champagne-drenched locker room, he gave us a new
1: 100! Title.
0: That's how he said he felt. Scale of 1 to 10, he said 100. And he kept it, you could play it again. He kept it 100 again. And in his celebratory moment, with the White Sox moving on, yeah, they're the only Chicago team left, and they're the only team with the word Sox in their title left. Yeah. The White Sox are moving on. 100 losses last 2 years. Unreal. They are really a fun team to watch. Yep. All right, here's the latest from our friend from Japan.
4: Unai, you got to tell me, what are you feeling right now?
5: 100!
4: 100, not 1,000 this time?
5: Yeah, 100!
4: Anything you
5: want to
4: say to them?
5: Same. Yeah, he's drunk. Last night, but he's drunk. Yeah.
4: You told me you didn't need him.
5: I'm drunk. Yeah, today, maybe hangover, you know? Yeah.
4: Tomorrow hangover.
5: Yes. No, yesterday, tomorrow. Yeah, sorry. I don't speak English.
4: You don't need the translator. Congratulations.
5: Thank you so much.
0: The White Sox have to advance just for this alone. I'm sorry to our friends
1: in
0: Cleveland.
1: Keep this going.
0: I need to keep seeing it.
5: I'm drunk.
0: Oh, we got a new drop?
5: I'm drunk.
0: Fantastic.
1: It's great.
5: We make
1: it. It's great.
0: Fantastic.
1: It's great.
5: We make
1: it. It's great. Everything about it is awesome.
5: You make a mistake.
1: 100, 1,000, all of it.
0: All of it. We'll hit the National League later on because I just want to comment about the Padres. Oof,
1: they look good.
0: And, right, you know, put a bow on the Cubs season. And, you know, do you hear what Bryce Harper had to say after the game about how he wiped out the memory of him botching a fly ball and right and then coming up with the game-tying home run an inning later? Did you hear about that? It's pretty neat stuff. Pretty neat stuff. That's coming up. But since it is now officially Patriots season for you, Chris, I figured we'll have Tom Curran on the program.
1: Well, I think it's Celtics season.
0: Oh, okay.
1: I might be done with the Pats.
2: Oh, God, weekend. Brockman.
1: They're going to lose by 30 in Buffalo. Like, let's be honest.
0: I don't know. We thought that last year, too. Don't forget. They started 1-2. Yep. Then they put up a 40 burger on Carolina. I was like, okay, great, Carolina.
1: Right.
0: Now you're going to Buffalo. Now we'll really see. Right, well, and you had no idea that a 10 game win streak was about to uncork.
1: True. Very true. I don't.
0: And I think I'm. I think I'm. I'm.

0: It was more than 10 in a row. I don't know.
1: Yeah, I just don't have that same level of optimism right now.
2: So,
0: Tom Carr.
1: Maybe I should be.
0: Whether it's a crisp fall morning, a full-blown thunderstorm, or you're loading up the car and heading into the game, or whether you're kicking through piles of leaves or trudging through puddles of mud, whether you call it fall or autumn, or you're one of those sweater season people, you're going to want WeatherTech for your vehicle. 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
1: Thanks. 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
1: You might be onto something, Max.
0: Phew. 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
1: Right. 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
0: Which means I can guide my human around a busy city with ease.
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0: Oh, come on.
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2: 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Happy birthday. He turns 23 today, Mr. LinkedIn himself.
0: By the way, born in Boston.
2: Oh, yeah, man. See, Brady, that's why he's a Brady fan, right? Right. Everybody's a Brady fan. Tom Kearns joining us here on the Rich Eisen Show, fresh from New England right now, NBC Sports Boston and Patriot Maven. How are you, Tommy C?
3: What's Tommy. Going on?
4: Tommy.
3: Good. I'm sorry. I hope my audio is okay. I was just trying. I got a new laptop, my new Appy 436, and I was just trying to get everything straight.
2: Oh, good. That's all good. You sound great with a new Appy and everything. Yeah. You know what I mean?
3: Thank you, buddy.
2: Oh, right back at you. All right, Tom. We were just playing sound bites of Drake May saying Vrabel's the best coach I've ever had. I'm so excited to play for him. And where did this conversation come from that he and Vrabel are potentially not liking each other anymore?
3: It germinated with our friend Dan Orlovsky.
2: Okay.
3: Who wondered if Mike and Drake were a compatible match. He said he still has plenty of confidence in Drake, but he wasn't sure how he felt the match was.
2: Okay.
3: And Colin Cowherd also intimated that maybe Josh McDaniels was rubbing him the wrong way. And I had a long discussion the other night with Michael Felger, who you know on NBC Sports Boston.
2: Right.
3: And he's like, this has to be coming from somewhere. I said, you know what, Mike? Sometimes I say stuff, and because we have time to kill, I speculate on things when you're casting about for reasons and issues.
2: Right.
3: Sometimes you land on things, and you don't have anyone at all whisper to you. But it continued with Greg Hill on WEEI, who Mike is on the morning show with him, and he said that an insider had whispered that there was some trouble afoot. So all Drake May had to do was complete that pass at the end of the Seahawks game to Mac Hollins, and nobody's talking about any of this stuff.
2: Yeah, you know, I hear you. You know, sports nature abhors a vacuum because we're trying to come up with answers to something that we are kind of surprised is a question, and that's Drake May's abilities. You know what I mean? Like, it looked so good last year for so long, and it looks so opposite of that we've got to we're in search of something. My guy Kurt Warner says it's a crisis of confidence for him.
3: Mm-hmm.
2: Would you agree with that?
3: I do, and it really stretches back. Kurt probably highlighted this. I would echo the same feeling. Is it really stretches back to when he's played good teams, period. You know, they went, it's a 7-game stretch now. It's not just this regular season. In the playoffs last year, he had 7 fumbles. Since the beginning of the playoffs last year, he's had 15 turnovers in 7 games. Yeah. He's taken 30 sacks. He played good defenses against good defenses last year, even though that schedule was horrific. It was mostly the offenses on those teams which were bad. Cleveland had a good defense, obviously. There were plenty of good defenses that he saw. But he had the comfort of knowing in some instances that he was going to be able to take care of business. I think he misses Diggs. He certainly misses A.J. Brown. And I think going against the Seahawks, the Steelers, after his confidence had been frayed a little bit in terms of making dunderheaded mistakes and taking a whole crap ton of heat for it. And then last week, now he kind of doesn't know whether to poop or go blind, as my mother

0: they used to say.
1: Well, I mean, Vrabel used a golf analogy about gripping the golf club too hard and trying to, you know, get an ace on every swing. And rather than just be yourself, matriculate the ball, do the right things, put good snaps together, so on and so forth. And it's easy to say that. What are you hearing other than, you know, mental whispering to May that is being done? What is going on behind the scenes that you know of?
0: It's more really a plow through it mentality, because he's not a dummy. But I do think that there are players sometimes, less experienced players, I would say. You know, I've really only covered four quarterbacks, starting quarterbacks, since I've started in 97. Bledsoe, Brady, Mac Jones, and now Drake May. And there are some Bledsovian tendencies to the decision-making that we're seeing. Brilliant talent, but Drew came into the league at 20. Drake May came into the league relatively young, especially in terms of games played. Brady didn't. Brady played 4 years of college football. He had an apprentice year under Bledsoe. He had a poise and a demeanor and a confidence, I think, that was born of, I know what I'm supposed to do here. I think with both Bledsoe and May, you have gunslinger mentalities, which sometimes would bristle at being reined in. I can fit it in there. I can make this play. I can do this scramble. And when he had that pick against the Seahawks, when the team was up 10-3 early in the fourth quarter, it's 2nd and 9, Seattle hadn't even sneezed yet on the Patriots defense. He threw for no good reason a 45-yard bomb into double coverage that was picked by Seattle, intended for Romeo Doubs. And he later said, you know, I just need to be patient there. And he said the same thing last year before the playoffs. You know, I need to just be patient and take what's given me and take the profit. That to me is, I just like to play a certain way. Don't make me do this. Watch this. I'm going to do this. And he did it on the last pick too against Seattle. So now he's trying to toe the line between, hey, I'm a gunslinger, and just put his hands at 10-2. And they just wanted to put his hands at 10-2. And I believe the same thing. And I'm babbling on here, Rich.
1: No.
0: But I believe the same thing should be true for all these quarterbacks. When you carry that much responsibility, you can't just go out and see what happens if you do X, Y, and Z, which is how Brett Favre existed. And to great success at times. But they're just not a good enough team for him to go out and throw picks.
1: NBC Sports Boston, Tom Curran, Patriots Talk podcast host Tom Curran here on the Rich Eisen Show. Fresh off of being crossed off the Christmas card lists of Matt Cassel, Brian Hoyer, Jacoby Brissett, and Bailey Zappi.
0: Come on, man.
2: Newton, too.
1: You know, Cam Newton? Who else did you just overlook? Joe Milton.
0: Jimmy G might be pissed.
2: Jimmy G.
1: Hey, if Joe Milton didn't start, then Travis Hunter didn't pick off Drake May pass last weekend.
2: We'd have Caleb Williams and none of these problems, Tom.
1: You know?
2: You know what I mean?
1: I do know.
0: Great. Well, yeah. Well, you understand what I was trying to say. Anointed starters. Anointy.
1: Just pointing out, you know, there are some others. Yeah. But,
0: Bailey Zappi's going to be hot.
1: Yeah, man. Bailey Zappi's going to be like, wait a minute.
2: Hey, I started.
1: Come on.
2: I'm smart.
0: This guy, I knew he didn't like me.
1: That's right. I started Bill Belichick's last win of his NFL career.
0: Friggin' Mac was the third quarterback. Yeah. What a thing.
1: Chad Ryland split the uprights. Made Bill a winner one last time.
0: May not like each other. You want to see not like each other. How about Mac and Bill 3 years ago? Holy crap.
1: I had a front row seat to that, sir, in Germany. I was in the booth watching all that. But that's then. This is now. Now,
0: this one means a lot to Robert Kraft.
1: What do you? I was there for all of that, man. As were you. So when's AJ Brown coming back, Tom?
0: He has moved through the locker room. Those high ankle sprains are difficult. And I was talking to somebody just gassing. And because he's a bigger guy and a little bit older guy, I think it could be hard for him to return to the same kind of explosiveness. Because he's so strong, upper body-wise, there's a lot of force in the way he runs his route. So am I just babbling to hear myself talk today?
2: No, Tom,
1: you're on it. Go. Keep going. This is why we have you on. Right.
0: So once there was a kid named A.J. Brown. Right. It should be.
1: Billions of years ago, the Earth was a molten mass. And then.
0: Right. Okay. Later rather than.
1: No, come on. Maybe you just had too much Dunkin'. It's all good. I love hearing you talk. So you think Brown, it's going to be longer than expected? Is that where I'm picking up from you right now?
0: It was a pretty good injury. I would say, but, you know, he's been down for two full games. Yes. If he's not back in the saddle by the end of the month, I wouldn't be surprised. Mm. So maybe early November. But that, Dan. Rich?
1: Yes, sir. It's okay.
0: That is a full-on, outright, unadulterated, unabashed guess.
1: I got it. Now, listen, and the bottom line, though, is this, okay? This is kind of must-win territory in Buffalo, because if they don't win this,
0: they would 3-0 Raiders.
1: Even that though, but at 1-3, you are now basically 3.5 games behind the Bills in a division mm-hmm. you're trying to repeat in, right? And so you're taking a look at the NFC, the AFC North. Everybody's 2-1 there.
0: Yep.
1: You know, the Raiders could come in at 4-0, 3-1. But the bottom line is, if you're going to be aiming for a wild card spot and you're assuming the Raiders aren't going to win that division because of the fact that the Broncos and the Chiefs are in it, that's a pretty damn big football game for a tiebreak down the road. You know what I mean?
0: It is.
1: The Jaguars have a tiebreak on you if they don't win that division. Because, I mean, I'm laying it all out here. I understand there's a massive amount of football left to be played. I get it. But last year, they were 500 going into Buffalo, and Drake May balled out, and that sparked a win streak. But, you know, they would be 1-3, and the Bills would be 4-0. That's mm-hmm. a fact. So would you put this in the must-win category this weekend?
0: I wouldn't, just for the simple fact that you get by hook or by crook, get to 10 wins, and there's still space to do that right. over the final. That would be four games in over the final 13. You know, you can still get to 10. I just, what would concern me, and my hesitancy to call it a must win, is they barely have a pulse right now. They're the worst offense in football. They have a quarterback who, had we not seen what we saw last year, we would wonder if he was going to be an abject failure in the league. I mean, one touchdown and six picks and the 15 turnovers, it's the inability to control the ball. So I would say this, you can't expect them to win at Buffalo. Buffalo is averaging 33.7 points per game. Mm. I think it's 11 touchdowns accounted for by foot and arm for Josh Allen so far. Greg Russo's a one-man wrecking crew right now. The Patriots are missing Draymond Jones. They'll be missing as their edge guy. They'll be missing Craig Woodson most likely at safety. Gonzalez missed practice yesterday with a shoulder. Carlton Davis has a shoulder. Buffalo is not looking at the Patriots and going, uh-oh, these guys beat us last year. They're going, whoa, these guys fell off. So it's hard for me to call it a must win when I know it's virtually, roll this back on Monday, will you?
1: I got you.
0: Impossible.
1: I hear you.
0: When they, of course, win 27-24.
1: No, you're just shooting straight. I guess one last one just off the board here. Why did Keyshawn Booty get a code red? Like, would they redo that right now? You think?
0: Sure. Yeah. They would redo that. They would redo. I have a spider coming off my hat. Okay. They would redo that. They would also, I'm sure, redo Stephon Diggs. You know, if you knew then what you know now, that A.J. Brown was going to get hurt, then you wouldn't do that. The reason Keyshawn Booty wound up in Houston is he didn't play special teams. And for those of us who loved Keyshawn Booty, myself as the main bus driver, I said, A.J. Brown is a nearing 30 or 30-year-old wide receiver who sometimes has knee issues. Keep him around. He can be a backup there. He can be a backup in the slot. He's a bigger player. Because right now, without A.J. Brown, Romeo Doubs is decent-sized, but Kyle Williams, Efton Chisholm, and Demario Douglas are not. So you have an accuracy issue with your quarterback right now, and he's throwing to guys who are no bigger than pylons.
1: Yeah.
0: It's not good.
1: And listen, I was so happy that Trevion Henderson left the Big Ten. And he's such a home run hitter.
0: Yeah.
1: Where is he? Why doesn't he get enough more touches? Is that fair?
0: I think it's, yes, we have asked. Part of the reason is Stevenson looks so good in the summer and training camp and had looked good in a couple of the early games, especially against Seattle, even though they didn't have a very successful night offensively. He had a good game. But Henderson seems to me like a guy who needs more of a he needs more touches to get into a rhythm because his timing isn't great when he gets on the field and is just doing cameos. You know, sometimes he's hesitant and other times he's running into the offensive lineman like he's the last guy trying to get on the subway. So he probably needs – there's a lot of different things that I would say to Josh. Can you get the ball to him in space? Can you get the ball to him in space? And he would say, yeah, we're trying, but we're trying like 12 other things at the same time. Mm-hmm. They're also hampered by the fact that in a tight end-driven league, in my opinion right now, the rookie from Notre Dame, Eli Raritan, was hurt last week, and Hunter Henry is having a really poor start to this season after being having a great season last year. So they don't really have a tight end answer for a quarterback who's kind of
1: needing one.
0: Scattershot.
1: Yeah, needing one. And I guess just before we let Tom go, what did you just say in my ear, Chris Brocklin?
2: So, Tom, not sure if you're aware, but Josh McDaniels is speaking or has spoken the last 20
0: minutes.
2: Yes,
0: he is.
2: He said that Drake May's shoulder, quote, got dinged last week, but it hasn't impacted the game plan for week four, business as usual.
0: Yeah, full participation for May yesterday. I'm sure it'll be full again today. So that kind of leads to, you know, that was a big Watergate level conspiracy yesterday. Why did Vrabel say it was fine on Monday or and after the game? And then Drake said that it wasn't fine, but it wasn't bothering him. And it's like, oh, I don't know. But he's a full participant with a shoulder on the injury list. And as May said, as I think anybody who's watched the Patriots can conclude as well, this isn't a shoulder issue. This is a decision-making issue. And May said that.
1: Tom, you're the man. Thanks for the time.
0: Thanks for having Ian McShane on.
1: Oh, yeah. Dude, actually, thank you for mentioning that. But that was years ago. And that's we just go down in the archive. It was his birthday yesterday. We just popped that video up on Instagram. Deadwood,
0: so
1: right?
0: Good.
1: How great is
0: so
1: that?
0: So good.
1: I know.
0: Bear it away.
1: I know.
0: Give some back.
1: That's right. You like Tom, good to see you, bud. Good to see you. NBC Sports Boston, Patriots Insider, Patriots Talk Podcast, all of the pearls of wisdom from Tom Curran. Right there.
2: Yeah, you said must win. I don't think it's a must win. I'm not expecting a win. I think you just got to show signs of life.
1: Must win for the division. I'll be honest.
2: It well, yeah.
1: You'd be 3.5 behind the Bills.
2: I think the division is toast. You got to worry about, like right. Tom said, getting to that magic number of 10 or 11 and just show signs of life. Let's put 20 points on the board. Let's see some drives. Let's see May throw a touchdown. Let's see Romeo Doubs be involved. Let's see Travion, you know, run the ball like we know he can.
1: Right.
2: Just signs of life. You know, make it 27-20. I would live with that. But you don't want to see what happened in Jacksonville last week.
1: Mm-hmm. Or just turn over Palooza and the train whistles are going.
2: Exactly.
1: And the Bills are 4-0 and the Patriots are 1-3.
2: Can't have it.
1: And, you know, and the division, I think, would be toast.
2: Yeah, just don't get the boards. Don't
1: because, again, the Bills would have 4 wins. Ooh. They would have just 1. And all I'm saying is the following. With 13 games left to go, you'd have to win 9 of the 13 to get to the magic 10, which I think the Bills are absolutely going to have more than.
2: Yeah, for
1: sure. So the division would be gone, and then you're now beginning to have to look at your record in conference and head-to-head. And now you're in the wild card mosh pit at 1-3, and the Raiders are coming in, and they're playing better than you. That's a fact.
2: Fact, big time.
1: And they're going into a building like, normally, everybody would be like, oh, gosh, we're playing in Foxborough. And yet they could say, we won here last year because they did.
2: Yeah, with a completely different team, but I hear
1: you. No, there's still some of the same people. 844-204-RICH, number to dial here on the program. Mark Schlereth in hour number 3. Talking ball, people. Talking ball.
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0: show. 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So if you don't have the lead on the Padres going into the fifth inning, you're finished.
1: Yeah. You're done. So,
0: I think same thing against the Brewers too, right?
2: They're very similar teams.
0: I mean, everybody throws 105 miles an hour and their off speed is around 95. It's crazy. That's why, you know, the Cubs are wrapped. They couldn't get the lead. They were done in the first inning. You know? Padres are going to be tough. And they're up against the Brewers.
1: That's going to be a great series.
0: They're built very similarly. Yeah, although series. The Padres have more pop.
2: I think so. Yeah, a little bit.
0: So we'll see. But they are fun to watch. They're chanting holy sheets and then sheets homers.
1: Yes.
0: Like Don Orsillo's got that town wrapped around his finger.
2: Yep.
0: What a moment that was. They're chanting holy sheets and then he homers. And then when Mason Miller comes in,
2: oh man,
0: it's like Wild Thing, right?
2: Yeah.
0: But he's better than Wild Thing.
2: Yeah, I mean, he touched, 103 last night?
0: Right. And speaking of Wild Thing, by the way, it's that was the matchup in Major League was Cleveland versus the White Sox. Look it up. And then there's the Braves and the Phillies. This has been epic, man. It has been epic. You're getting lead changes late. You're getting, you know, managerial decisions that you can talk about and hang your hat on or sink your teeth into. And, you know, the big one was the ball finding Bryce Harper in right. And it goes off his glove, and the Braves lose the lead, only to have unbelievable Schwarber crank one out as only he can, and then Harper goes back-to-back. And then they tie the game, they get the lead, and they win it in extras. Without, by the way, a 10-inning game without a ghost runner.
2: Hey, we'll figure that. How about that?
0: Because Boehm goes oppo. And this is awesome. Bryce Harper was asked about how he was able to turn the page from that dreadful play in right to cranking one out to tie the game.
3: I'll tell you what I was thinking about Crew, my son, you know, what I would say to him in that situation. You know, I think it's a learning situation, not for myself, but everybody else as well. You know, right? I think you try to flush it as quick as possible. And man, I grew up playing a lot of big games, and not just, I mean, I've said it in the past about the postseason and, you know, but playing huge games that people are counting on you from the time you're 10 years old all the way till now. I don't think people understand what that feels like or looks like, because when you guys were 10 years old, you probably weren't playing in front of 3,000 people, you know, yelling and screaming at you, wondering why you're not the player you want to be or anything else. So I've been through a lot of situations to get me to this point. And, you know, you make a play like that, and I'm hearing it out there, obviously. But how quickly can I turn the page and just get past that moment, knowing that I'm still coming up to plate to hit? And knowing that in the postseason, it doesn't matter what you did the at bat before, the inning before, it's what you do in that moment. So for me, everybody's going to make mistakes at some point, but it's how you come through in the next situation. So it's not that serious, to tell you the truth. You know, I think people take it very seriously, and don't get me wrong, I take it serious. But I think there's a mindset, especially for kids nowadays, is parents and coaches put so much on kids these days to have to, you know, come through and be great. But for me, it's how can you learn from each situation that you're in to come out great in the next one?
0: Being present, man. I love that soundbite. That's why we've just played. We don't usually play 2-minute long soundbites.
2: No, that was really good. Being
0: present. Thinking about my son. What am I going to say? By the way, he's been at this.
2: He's great.
0: He, don't forget, he came up as a 19-year-old with Washington. He's in year 15. He's 33 and in year 15. Man.
4: And he's another one. TJ, we always talk about the guys who were, the, you know, the prince that was promised and mm-hmm. this, that, and the third. This guy was on the cover of Sports Illustrated when he was in high school.
5: He was anointed.
4: He was anointed the next great baseball star, and all he's done is live up to it. Yeah. He has been awesome from the get-go. Rookie of the year at 19, two-time MVP. The only thing that's missing is a World Series ring. Bryce Harper is a surefire Hall of Famer, and I know Sarah doesn't like him, but I'm a huge Bryce Harper fan, and I all he does is come up here huge in the postseason. Dude is an absolute gamer.
0: Well, you know, with all due respect to your wife and your rooting interests, when Donald Arthur Mattingly can win and move on in the playoffs, I'm putting my thumb on that scale.
4: True.
0: My favorite player of all time, you know.
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0: 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Coming up, three-time Super Bowl champion Mark Schlereth. And now, it's Rich Eisen.
2: 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First 2 hours, Tom Curran giving us the latest on the Patriots. Larry Fitzgerald just being delightful. He called, what did he call Jeremiah Smith earlier?
5: Absolute mutant.
2: Mutant. Called him a mutant, like an X-Man.
5: Yeah.
2: 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See what I did?
5: He's a beast.
2: 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Just be a fan of the show. 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Please go ahead and check out what we've got there for you. We talked the baseball playoffs. And I'm just going to have to go here. You know, Chris, you know how I feel about the Red Sox, right? And how you feel about the Yankees, right?
5: I can't even say publicly what I think about the Yankees.
2: I understand that.
6: Baseball.
2: But no matter how much spite I've got and respect for you that I have, the one thing that infuriates me more than watching the Red Sox happy is watching you claim the Yankees now. That is enraged.
6: I claim both.
2: You may not claim the Yankees and the Dodgers.
6: I hope to God
2: Did
6: they
2: we
6: play
2: see
6: each other.
2: Somebody post there's somebody with a that had a Niner cowboy hat on. Didn't
6: yes.
2: we see that? Was that what it was? Did you send me that in the text chain?
6: One of the texts.
2: Niner Dodger. That's what it was. A Niner Dodger hat.
6: Wow.
2: And it's just like no. No.
6: It's Niners Dodgers is better than this.
2: Yankees Dodgers hats.
6: Yankees
5: opposite
2: are
5: leagues.
2: Dude, it is not.
6: Perfect.
2: And the fact that you forsake the Yankees.
6: I told you I'll be a
2: And
6: I'll
2: you did it after the Dodgers beat the Yankees in the World Series. You may
6: I
2: not post
6: that series.
2: Toothy grin. Or- My East Coast team won posts on Threads or any channel and think that you can get away with it. You may not. You may not.
6: I love this hat.
5: No, RJ, it's
6: you.
5: Ridiculous.
6: I can have two teams. Are you guys
2: No,
6: not,
2: you can have two teams.
6: Last time I checked, none of you are named Kenneshaw, Bud,
2: nice.
6: Bart. I can't. I,
2: this is not. This is nothing to do with whether it's, you have the right.
6: You can like more than one team.
5: Well, technically, Mike. Technically, he's the commissioner of the Rich Eisen.
2: No, no, no, no.
6: Right, but that's
2: it. You having all of the teams that you root for.
5: There's valid.
2: None of them. None of them.
5: He doesn't have two baseball teams.
2: Are none of none of. But yeah. But he's got. You've got two
6: basketball teams.
2: None of them are.
6: They play
2: counter against each other. It's not like you're. Oh, I'm a Florida State. And a Florida.
5: Well, now, yeah, now that would be ridiculous.
2: I root for Miami and Florida State.
6: Penn State, Oregon.
2: Or let's go Big on Ten. Opposite
5: well,
2: coasts.
5: Well, I do Penn State and Pitt. They don't play each other anymore. So.
2: But you're from the state of Pennsylvania. Yeah.
6: No,
2: so
6: it's,
2: whatever.
6: I get it's stupid, but I,
2: Mike,
6: Rich,
2: you
6: I
2: being
6: have,
2: a Yankee
6: I'm on
2: fan
6: both coasts.
2: All your life, and then the Dodgers. Like, were you rooting Dodgers-Yankees when Andre Ethier was trying to knock in Matt Kemp? No. No. The answer to that is an emphatic no. You only took on the Dodgers when they got Shohei to go along with every other yacht that they water ski behind.
5: And then won the World Series.
2: Multiple of them. Then they won multiple ones. And now you're like, oh, I can root for two teams. You may not claim the Yankees now. You may not.
4: I need O'Shea.
2: Well, you can. I will not accept it.
7: Yeah, it's not acceptable.
2: I will not accept
4: so
2: it.
4: Am I just a Dodger fan now?
2: Yes, you are.
7: Yes.
2: Enjoy it.
7: That's
2: because
7: it.
2: Because they win a lot.
7: Over.
2: You can't go, oh.
4: So I'm now just a Dodger fan.
2: If the Yankees were struggling.
4: I told you, when Boone goes, I'm back. I cannot like
2: What do you mean when Boone goes, you're back? You're already claiming him after last night when Boone had the best two games of him being a Yankee manager in back-to-back playoff games ever.
4: The players played well.
2: He did everything right. Bunts, moving runners.
4: I'm not giving him all that
2: credit. Oh, I am.
4: You can, but I'm not.
2: Dude, Mike, the fact that they didn't have Judge all year, most of the year.
4: No, I get it.
2: And didn't have Stanton all year, and didn't have Bellinger for a month, and they still had the second best record in the league, and now they've got two games in a row like that against the Red Sox.
4: Boston. I mean, they did it. It's not like...
2: Okay.
5: Mike, what you going to do since you weren't a fan the last time this happened? What are you going to do if they play each other in the World
2: Series? Oh, you'll root for the Dodgers.
4: No, I'll cheer for both.
7: Cheer for both.
4: Yeah. Well, I just want them both to win early.
5: Well, you know that's impossible, though, right? They both can't win.
2: All right, I rest my case, Your Honor.
4: But I have two fair. I have two teams.
2: You may root for whoever you want. I have the right to not accept it.
7: All right, I'm putting this.
2: It's unacceptable. And everybody listening on ESPN LA and in New York City on ESPN Radio.
4: Thinks I'm nuts. I get it.
2: They would agree with me.
4: I have been here 50% of my life.
2: You have been.
4: And that's
2: I totally get
4: so
2: where
4: I'm
2: you
4: kinda,
2: live.
4: And
2: I get it.
4: I may die.
2: My son is so upset.
4: Like, I don't know.
2: My youngest son is so upset that I'm a passionate Rams fan, as he calls me. And that the Jets are 1-2. And he's just like, what happens if the Jets get good again, Dad? And I'm like, I will always have a keen interest in the Jets. And I always you know, my brother, his son Lee, my nephew, they're diehard. Like, my brother's living and dying with the Jets. I know so many of my friends who do that. But it's so much more enjoyable not living and dying watching them. Good Lord.
4: I hope they play each other so bad.
7: A Jets-Rams Super Bowl?
2: Look it up. What is that right now?
4: Oh, God. That would be great.
2: They're both 1-2. They're both 1-2.
4: Oh, that's got
7: to
4: be like
7: conferences.
2: Jets getting set to go to Chicago. Rams set to go to Philadelphia.
7: Rams still have tied with San Francisco best odds to win the NFC. Courtesy of
2: they still do.
7: Kings. Yeah, and then
2: even at 1-2.
7: Yeah, they're still plus 400
2: for Vegas. It took every fiber of my being to not put them in the power rankings.
7: The Jets are 105-1 to win the AFC.
2: Oof.
7: No, wait, that didn't look.
2: Them's odds are long. But hey, bottom line is, root for whoever you want. God bless you. Whatever makes you happy makes me happy. Until you, like, claim the Yankees after you disowned them.
4: For the Dodgers, man.
2: And it's, I got into it with a Dodger fan on a Halloween night dressed as a banana when he's just like, you know, the Yankees are a bunch of chokers. And this was before they got Ohtani and went on this run. And I'm like, really? Really? That's what you're saying, sir, as you're giving my son wearing an ironic Aaron Rodgers jersey with his, remember, that was after he blew out his Achilles. He ironically walked around in a Rodgers shirt, my Patriot-loving son, dressed up as Rodgers, ironically, with a wrap around his leg.
7: That's fine.
2: And he gives my son crap for being a New York sports fan, having no idea he really roots for most Boston sports because of Susie. And I'm dressed as a banana going at him.
4: That's fair.
2: And I was doing what Yankee fans should do when accosted like that with my son. My son is asking for an extra Twix, and he's giving him crap. Because the Yankees hadn't won anything, and the Dodgers hadn't won anything either.
7: The Yankees still haven't won anything.
2: I got it.
7: Thank you.
2: No, I'm aware of that.
4: I know that.
2: So for him to basically say, I'm rooting for both now, unacceptable.
7: Unacceptable. A Jets-Rams Super Bowl, 530-1.
4: Whoa, let's put a buck down.
2: All right, let's go to Kyle in Florida, line 4, before we get to higher register. What's up, Mike? What's up, Kyle?
8: What's happening, Rich? Boys in the studio, how we doing?
2: What's going on,
7: man? What up, man?
8: So I got a little bone to prick with Brockman. So on overreaction reaction Monday. He's talking about Joe Burrow not being elite anymore. He's talking about in the fourth quarter, he can't do anything when he has 17 fourth quarter comeback, 11 game winning drives. Check his stats. And he'd probably have 20 more if the Bengals didn't blow every game in the past 3 years with their defense. But I have a term for, I think, what you're going through is Drake dismay.
2: Oh, Drake dismay syndrome, DDS. DDS, yeah. You've got DDS, yeah. Chris. DDS. Go consult your local doctor or dentist. DDS.
7: Let me pull out all my Super Bowl rings so I can hear this conversation.
2: Oh, baby.
8: Oh. Yeah. Okay. Fair enough.
2: Hold on a second. Kyle. Who did you say in the Overreaction Monday pod has replaced him?
7: Oh, Brock Purdy has replaced Joe Burrow.
2: That's what you said.
8: Yeah.
2: Okay.
8: Purdy's playing good. But I tell you what, nobody wants to see Joe Burrow in the playoffs. I mean, you can ask any team that. So if
7: he's
8: we get in the
7: get
8: playoffs
7: there first.
8: You know, Brockman might be thinking he might be seeing the elite come back, maybe restore his faith in old Burrow. Another thing I wanted to touch on after Case Keenum's performance the other night. You know, I was thinking about some of these guys that come in. I was thinking there could be another award, maybe on your guys' show, or maybe at the end of the year we should petition for this, an old reliable award for old reliable. You know, like Mike Evans, who doesn't matter who's throwing him the ball, he's getting 1,000 yards.
2: Okay.
8: You know, or Case Keenum coming back from 2023 and, you know, third-string quarterback, throw in old reliable.
2: I got it. Kyle, thank you.
8: Award.
2: Thank you for the idea. I know who's leading that department right now, old reliable. Kirk Cousins.
7: Oh, yeah.
2: If there's an old reliable award, Kirk Cousins is your clubhouse leader.
7: Oh,
2: interesting idea. An old reliable award.
7: That's a Tuesday. I know TJ's down with the OTC. The OTC award in the NFL. Off the couch.
6: Yeah, but there's only one OTC. And that's the tribal chief, Roman Reigns. We can't.
2: Okay. But Kirk Cousins, isn't he the old reliable clubhouse leader?
7: Yes, through 3 weeks.
2: 38-year-old, first one to ever go back-to-back-to-back to start a season with three touchdown games.
7: Sam Darnold was once the three-week MVP as well.
2: Yes, he was. For Carolina, by the way, not Seattle.
7: Yes, that's like, what, three teams
2: ago? He was, though.
7: Three teams ago.
6: Yeah.
2: Three, jeez. Who else is in the old reliable category?
6: Old reliable.
7: Interesting. So they obviously have to be
2: what's the cutoff?
7: An older player.
6: So they got to be old.
2: 36, right? 36
7: and maybe 35 and up is fine.
2: 35 and up?
7: 35 and up is fine.
2: Okay.
7: Yeah.
2: All right.
9: Tom Brady would be the actual trophy itself.
2: That's right.
7: It's just a picture of Tom Brady.
9: It's a picture of Tom Brady.
6: But Tom Brady isn't old reliable. Like that, old reliable is something that you kick the dirt off or the dust off.
2: That's true.
6: That was never Tom Brady.
2: Yeah. By the way, I like that. Yeah,
9: that's true.
2: It's beneath him.
9: That's true.
7: Cam Hayward's over 35, but it's not like his play didn't dip or anything like Kirk's
6: did. Yeah, he's always been him.
2: Hey, listen, let's ask Cam next Tuesday.
7: Okay.
2: To start an old reliable award.
9: Rivers was him.
2: And who would be involved?
9: Rivers, last year.
7: You know, he's not there yet, but maybe Derrick Henry. He's a 32-year-old running back.
2: But 32-year-old running back is like a 35-year-old person.
7: Right, exactly. Maybe
2: Aaron Donald could wind up being that. But right now, Kirk Cousins is the old reliable. And by the way, good stuff out of Kyle in Florida. He gave us an idea, a germ, and a new term for you. You got DDS over there.
7: I got a lot of stuff.
2: You need to take some laughing gas for DDS right now.
7: I need to take a hit.
2: Drake dismay syndrome, which causes you to start carping on other far more worthy quarterbacks' accomplishments.
9: That's the side
2: effect. Consult your dentist to see if you have DDS today.
9: Side effect. I hate my team.
6: Last week he had 9 targets, 6 catches, 63 yards, and a touchdown. Keenan Allen.
2: Old reliable. Yeah, okay.
7: Good one.
2: I like it.
9: I see
2: nominee.
9: This good one.
2: New
9: good
2: segment. Are you starting to Google who's over 35?
6: I got people in my head. Now I'm just
2: that's a good one.
7: We could do old reliable player of the week.
2: Hey.
6: The old reliable player of the week is Keenan.
7: You know what I mean?
2: Kyle in Florida. Two great things are going to linger. Old reliable.
6: Well, do you have to let it
2: And
6: linger?
2: He's got DDS. Do you have to?
7: You just can't help yourself you with the song lyrics.
6: I know. But people are musical.
2: All right. Speaking of music and register, if you will, I'm just trying to turn the page here. It's our weekly segment, Higher Register, brought to you by Sonos. Hit it.
10: There's a chance.
11: The Rich Eisen shows.
10: That there could be.
11: Higher Register. Take of the week.
7: Just
2: all right.
7: Caliendo.
2: This is our weekly segment where we've got to go Higher Register.
9: I mean, I love it.
2: To believe our opinion. It's brought to you by Sonos.
7: Just hearing Caliendo do
2: it's just Schefter doing Schefter. It's just it is the best drop we have.
7: It's pretty good.
2: But what take do you have entering week four of the NFL season? You got to go higher register in order to believe, Chris.
7: I'm going to go higher register to believe this one, but I still think it's a possibility. Huge game in Philadelphia this weekend.
2: Yes.
7: Rams-Eagles. And I think the loser of this game is going to miss the playoffs.
2: Oh, wow. Really? You do realize the Eagles would only be 2-2 and potentially still leading their division.
7: Well, they look terrible.
2: I hear you.
7: And
2: really?
7: The Rams are 1-3. With, yeah, there'd be, what, 3.5 back of San Francisco? Playoffs.
2: Come on, 1-4. Niners are the way of the Patriots going 1-3. Niners and you're like, the season could potentially be over. You know, they don't. The Rams are going to get Myles Garrett back. They're getting Puka Nacua back. They're going to get Aaron Donald having more of a.
7: The Rams and
2: reps.
7: Patriots could have the same record on Monday.
2: I know. And we were talking about which one's more likely to go 1-3. And you said you would eat Del Tufo's hat if the Patriots did. Yeah, and we're basically saying they're going to, and you're not going to eat the hat.
7: I'm not going to do it.
2: I kind of think you should.
7: Thank you.
2: TJ, I know you don't like doing this because you're a lower register guy. But you're a gamer.
6: I'm a gamer.
2: What do you have?
6: Well, you guys know I won my fantasy football league last year. And
2: you keep
6: reminding.
2: I didn't know that. You're really good at fantasy.
6: Yeah, I'm not that
2: bad. I think you're good at it. It's okay.
6: Yeah.
2: It happens.
6: That wasn't the register, though. But a lot of it, you know,
2: it's mine.
6: This guy put my team on his back and won me fantasy last year. So everybody had high hopes for him. I know he went high in drafts.
2: Pickens?
6: Not Pickens. What? I know he started off slow this week, but I'm not really worried about Amarian Hampton this year.
2: Oh.
7: Ooh.
2: Really? Because
7: it doesn't look good.
2: It doesn't look good. I mean, ball's on the ground a lot.
6: I know. I know we give Justin Herbert a lot of crap and the Chargers, but
2: kind of waiting to see it.
7: Mitch had a touchdown last week.
6: Yeah, that's the problem.
2: All right.
6: He's got a vulture, but he's hurt. So
2: I'm staying in this division.
6: Wow.
2: I'm going here. You accuse me over and over over again.
7: Think accurately.
2: Of being a Chiefs Kingdom closet member of Chiefs Kingdom.
6: I mean, they're good.
7: You're passionate about two teams.
2: They are what?
7: The Chiefs and the Rams.
2: Okay.
6: Yeah.
2: Chiefs are filled with likable people. I like them. I like them.
7: It's okay.
6: Yeah,
7: that's good.
6: You party with some of those people.
2: And even the Chiefs fans who are still trying to keep their feet planted on the ground while their team keeps reaching for the stars will always say, when they go to Las Vegas, it's their home away from home. Oh, and as you know, Andy Reid, if he wins this, he will have more wins building.
7: Wins this weekend?
2: Well, it just regular season wins.
7: Yeah.
2: Wow. He will have more regular season wins in that building than any Raider coach.
12: I didn't know that, and I don't really care.
2: That's what he said, and I heard about that.
7: I don't really
2: care. I kind of think he cares, but that's not my higher register. At the end of the day, I kind of think the Raiders could go
7: 4-0.
2: Oh. I think they can really do this.
7: Whoa.
2: I kind of think they can.
7: Whoa.
2: I kind of think Max Crosby can get after it. We know that. Oof. I kind of think Brock Bowers is going to be... another favorite target for Cousins
7: this week.
2: I don't know. I kind of think the Raiders can go 4-0. At the end of the day, it's entirely possible. They're playing better than they have in years.
7: I want to go to this game.
2: And the Chiefs are going to be coming to town. You know, they were world beaters in Miami.
7: No, they
2: I mean, they did cover, though, at the end of the day. What do great teams do?
7: Yeah. Oh, great teams cover.
2: I don't know. Just keep an eye on it.
7: Chiefs 4.5-point favorites?
2: I don't know what that means.
6: I'm done! Oh, you don't have to play that game anymore.
2: By the way.
7: You don't have to play that game anymore.
2: And that's Higher Register, brought to you by Sonos. Love the sound. 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The new drop got me, Mike. Give it to me one more time, please. Going to break. Give it to me one more break.
6: I'm drunk!
2: Thank you so much.
7: I'm drunk!
2: Mark Schlereth is about to join us here on the program. 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

0: this season. But I will tell you this about the Cleveland Browns. Their defense is legit. Their defense, they can cover, and they will line up and just play you a man and say, come get a taste, man. So they've got some big-time cover corners, a couple of safeties and nickel guys that can flat-out cover. And they've got a few guys off the edge. Verse is a really good player. Mason Graham from Michigan, your guy, is just
1: incredible.
0: Outstanding.
1: He is
0: just
1: great.
0: An outstanding season so far.
1: So, yeah, I mean, Mark Schlereth here on the Rich Eisen Show, the Stinkin' Truth Pod with Mark Schlereth. Check it out. Our radio audience has just returned. So you're saying Carolina coaches were telling you before the game against the Browns that Deshaun Watson looks like the guy that the Browns hoped to have acquired years ago, that he is that guy again? Because that would be a first in terms of pundits saying that sort of thing.
0: Yeah.
1: Mark?
0: Yeah. Yeah, from a movement skill standpoint, being able to manipulate the pocket, being able to scramble, even designed runs, Rich, I was shocked when I went and started studying the film. You know, there was a third down and three, I believe it was, against Tampa, where they ran quarterback sweep. And they did it again in this particular game. And all his scrambles, like there's some design QB runs off of zone read stuff. But they were like, from a pure movement skill standpoint, even though he's 31, you know, he hasn't played a lot. He hasn't taken a beating. Obviously, he's played 20 games in the last 5 years. But just his movement skills are exceptional. And so, and he did in this particular game against Carolina, man, he kept drives alive by scrambling around and getting out of the pocket. And then even scrambling around, finding himself some time, and he threw a touchdown to Fannin off a scramble that was exceptional. So he's not where he was as a quarterback per se, in a pure drop back sense, in a pure reading progression standpoint, but from just an overall movement skill category, the guy is still incredibly dangerous that way.
1: And so Mark Schlereth here on the Rich Eisen Show, seeing the games that you've called, you've seen the Raiders, you had called their season opening dub and they've only won twice more and they look better each week. Are they for real, Mark?
0: Yeah, they're a much better football team. One, they've got, I mean, one, they have an identity. One thing about Clint Kubiak is he's going to go in there and say, this is what we do, right? And we're going to live in these things that we do. And so you can definitely see that with Clint Kubiak, that influence. And then they really addressed the team from the inside out. They really built their offensive line. Linderbaum at center has really helped them. They actually had Jackson Powers Johnson, their right guard. They basically said, hey, man, if you're going to play, you're going to have to lose a bunch of weight because we need you quicker. We need you better in shape. We need you all these different things. And so you could see how much better they are up front. And then I thought it was really interesting just talking to Kirk Cousins, talking to Clint Kubiak, talking to, you know, the people within the Raiders. Kirk Cousins told me, hey, man, the best thing I can do for Fernando Mendoza is play great and show

0: him what an NFL offense is supposed to look like. That's the best thing I can do for him. And eventually, I know that he's going to take over eventually. But as long as I play well, and as long as we're winning, I've been guaranteed that they're not going to take this job away from me. And so Kirk is playing great football. He's got great confidence. He's an unbelievable mentor to Fernando. And Fernando is doing a great job of trying to learn this offense and see what it actually is supposed to look like. So definitely they've turned things around there in Vegas. And I've always said this, even though I'm a Bronco, and always hated the Raiders when I was a player, I think the league is better when they're relevant. When they're winning, I think the league is a better league. And so I'm happy to see that transition. Happy to see them actually playing legitimate, like, professional football.
1: Now, I'm with you. I'm with you on that. And I'm with you on that. They look improved. But with all due respect, my question wasn't, do they look improved? My question was, are they for real, Mark Schlereth?
0: They've
1: got the Chiefs coming into their house.
0: Right.
1: They're in the deep end of the pool here now.
0: I think that they are for real in that they will press. They will press for a winning record. They will be in that hunt for a wild card berth. Do I think they're the best in their division? Do I think they're capable of winning the AFC West? No, I don't think that. But I do think they're much improved. I do think they'll push for a wild card spot.
1: Okay. Now, you were also in the booth for the last Seattle win because they went to D.C., former place of business for you. And Marcus Mariota was lighting them up. A pick six from Sam Darnold coming back, put it all together. And the defending Super Bowl champs, who are the kings of going west to east and winning in games like this, lost. So where do you stand on Seattle as they welcome in the Chargers, who are 0-3 this week?
0: Yeah, Seattle's still a really good football team. I mean, a really good football team. Obviously, Sam Darnold, coming off the injury, had a couple of errant throws, had the pick six that he had that, you just can't make that throw. You got to either eat that ball, or you got to scramble, get yourself 4 or 5 yards and move on. So that's one that you chalk up to, hey, got hurt in the fifth play of the game, week one, and hadn't played for a while with that kind of mini bye. So you chalk that up to lack of experience. The crazy thing for me was the first 2 weeks of the season, the Seattle Seahawks were the most tied together defense I've watched on tape. And I've watched a bunch of defenses on tape. They are so good. And they have so many dudes that can play multiple positions. So when you start looking at Witherspoon, like Witherspoon will play the nickel corner. He can play the outside corner. He'll actually go inside and play linebacker. He's all over the place. Iman Wari, who was great last year for them, came off the bench because he was suffering with some injury issues in week two, came off the bench, and at times he was lined up at defensive end. Like, here's a safety that plays nickel, that plays, you're going to play defensive end in this third down package for us, which is insane to me. Drake Thomas, their weak side linebacker, that dude is an eraser. He is all over the place, and he plays nickel. He plays dime package. He plays linebacker. And so they've got all these guys that can play 3 or 4 different positions. It makes them really hard to identify, but they stay very tied together. Now, the big issue for them last week, I think, because I've never seen them give up so many explosive plays, both in the run game and the pass game, was they didn't have their safety Love. And he's the main communicator in that back end. He's the guy that keeps it kind of all tied together. He was out last week, and I think that had a lot to do with the fact that they gave up so many explosive plays in the back end of the passing game.
1: All right, so of all the film that you've watched, the best team through 3 weeks entering week four is which, Mark?
0: Yeah, well, I would have said Seattle before last week, just based on what I watched with their defense and offensively what they had become. Kansas City has just been outstanding. They have just been, incredible. And I'll tell you, even with the injuries, San Francisco, their offense and what the production they're getting out of Purdy. And I've always said I thought Purdy was a top 5 quarterback from a processing, just a pure processing skill standpoint, how fast he reads things, how fast he eliminates one side, gets to the backside. I think the two guys that process as fast as anybody in the league are Purdy and Joe Burrow. And so they've got a kid right now at the quarterback position that's playing at an MVP level.
1: I guess you could say that every year, right, about the Niners, that despite the injuries.
0: It's insane, Rich. Like, how many times They're suffering and they're dealing with the injuries. It just doesn't make a lot of sense to me.
1: Yeah, and but they keep persevering. What a big game against Denver. What's your take on what we've seen from Denver through the first 3 weeks, Mark?
0: Denver's a really talented football team. This goes back, this is 3 years now where they just have been notoriously slow starters. And, you know, and if they had the answer, they'd fix it, right? If they knew how to fix it, they would. When I look at the film, Rich, it's, you know, there's an old saying is that there are many fingerprints on success. Well, there's also a lot of fingerprints on failures, too. And you watch, they always seem to have one bust. It's either a mental assignment bust, right, on the offensive line. It's the quarterback not reading the coverage, predetermining where he wants to go with the football. It is the quarterback so adverse when it comes to taking sacks that he bails out of the pocket earlier. He looks at the rush first and bails out before a route truly develops. So it's all these little things that compile into big things. And early in games, they're not converting on third downs. Early in games, they're giving up big plays in the beginning of drives and ruining drives. So I don't know how they're going to fix that. I don't know what the answer to that is, but they certainly are going to have to get it fixed because you can't continue. I mean, we say you can't continue to live like this, but they seem to be able to do it where they've got a quarterback that all of a sudden in the fourth quarter, he comes alive and just makes great plays. So they seem to be able to do it every week, but it never seems like a long-term recipe for success.
1: The 2-1 team that you'd put your marker on the most is which?
0: The 2-1 team. I'd have to go through the 2-1 team.
1: I got it for you. Okay, everybody in the AFC North.
0: Everybody in the AFC North.
1: The Jacksonville Jaguars are 2-1. The Lions are 2-1. The Bears are 2-1.
0: Right.
1: And then you've got Seattle at 2-1. Let's remove them since you were going to make them the best team in the NFL before they lost. Yeah. And the Eagles.
0: Denver's 2-1 and the Eagles 2-1. You know, as far as the 2-1 teams are concerned, I don't trust Detroit's defense at all. I really like Jacksonville. And I know they came to Denver and they lost a game here in Denver, but that is a physical football team. I love Liam Cohen and his ability to call a game plan. But I think they really dominate people on the front seven, even though they don't have a bunch of household names. They're a really solid football team, and they can throw it over the top of you, but they can really kind of line up and have that kind of fisticuffs game with you. So I really like where they are right now.
1: Do you take the Ravens over the Vikings at 3-0 right now?
0: I would take the Ravens over the Vikings. I still am not 100% sold on Kyler and that offense. And, you know, they've been winning, obviously. They've come from behind against the Packers. Brian Flores is blitzing. I read a stat that he was blitzing at about 75% clip, and which is insane to me because we used to always say, hey, man, we'll beg him to blitz because we pick it up. It's their touchdowns. You know, they're big time plays over the top, but they are incredibly tied together that way. I still just don't trust that offense entirely yet.
1: By the way, the Giants are 2-1 as well. What'd you make of the J.J. McCarthy acquisition and how do you think that's going to play out? Mark,
0: he needed to leave and you know, go to a different organization and start over from scratch. So I thought it was the best move they could make for him. But he's got a lot of growth. I mean, he's got a lot of growth that he has got to that he's got to go through. And I think the one thing that's really cool about that position is we have seen this with a bunch of different quarterbacks, whether it's Baker Mayfield or Sam Darnold. We've seen this kind of reclamation project where guys get into a situation that it just doesn't go well from the start. They get another chance at redemption and figure it out. So the one thing about playing quarterback in this league, you know, everybody just throws you into the fire. And sometimes it's just overwhelming for guys, the speed, the athleticism. You know, there are no blind sisters of the poor. When you play in the NFL, every team has great players. And so it's a hard transition to make. And so to get out of there, to not be, you know, not have to start in New York, to be under the tutelage of John Harbaugh, he's such a great man. And you know, it'll be a great experience for J.J. McCarthy just to get out of that environment in Minnesota where, you know, any way you look at it, he was just a disappointment as the, what, he was a 9th, 10th overall draft pick, whatever he was.
1: Then lastly, what'd you make of the Joey Porter Jr. acquisition by the Cowboys overnight for their defense, Mark?
0: I thought it was huge for them. I mean, he's a really good corner, and what that does for you, especially in the red zone, when you can lock one side, you can push coverage to the opposite side and like 3-by-1 formations. But I just thought it was interesting. I don't know exactly what the Steelers were doing. I know they had this kind of whole thought process of, we don't negotiate during the season. Forget that. You figure out a way to play your best players. I think you've got to. And I think it's a big move for the Dallas Cowboys to get a real cover corner out there in Dallas. I think that's huge.
1: Yeah, and I thought so too, but some of the pushback I'm seeing on that is like, well, that doesn't do anything to help stop the run, and that's their biggest problem on defense through the first 3 weeks, Mark.
0: Certainly it is, but you know, if you have the offensive production that they have, and you have some guys that can play some man-to-man coverage where we can put extra dudes in the box, right? So now all of a sudden you don't have to play in the too high shell stuff. You don't have to do all that stuff. All of a sudden you can say, hey, man, we're going to roll down a safety. We're going to roll down an extra defender in the box to help stop the run, because now we've got one-on-one on the outside. So the people who told you that weren't thinking deeply enough about how this game works.
1: Well, I mean, in that regard, too, what if that safety, that extra defender you can bring is named Caleb Downs? That's not a bad one.
0: That dude's an absolute piss missile, man. He flies around, hits people. I love that kid.
1: Yeah, I don't know if you heard Brady use that once in a broadcast, and then the next week he called it a miss pistol.
0: A miss pistol? No, I did. I did not hear that.
1: Covered his tracks.
0: That's like old NFL vernacular. Like, he's been around. Oh, yeah. Like, I'm old, so like those are the type of things we used to say. And then, you know, it got to be gentler and kinder, and, you know, and Bounty Gate happened, and now we can't say the things like we used to say. Well, let's go scramble that dude's brains. And, you know, we used to say things, not that you ever intentionally try to hurt anybody, but you did try to shorten a few necks every now and again. And now you can't, you know, now you got to be politically correct, and everybody's worried about what they say, and which is absolute garbage. So whatever.
1: Don't forget. I guess juice is the new beer. In the National Football League. Don't forget that.
0: Right. Yeah. Exactly. How ridiculous is that? I mean, I'm with you. The things we try to police are just ridiculous.
1: You're the man, Mark. Thanks for the time, pal. We'll do this again.
0: Appreciate you, buddy.
1: You got to enjoy the week off. The Sinking Truth Podcast with Mark Schlereth. He's off this week on Fox. Back on with the Bengals and Dolphins will be his next game. Sinking Truth Podcast with Mark Schlereth. Everybody check that out. All right. We will take a break and wrap this show up and get you set for our Friday show. Who's on it? And maybe sneak in a phone call before we take a break here on the Rich Eisen Show. Don't go anywhere.
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1: 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Okay. Thursday night football tonight, game three as well, and the only wild card series remaining. Two TVs going on in your house?
17: Oh, yeah. Although I might watch the football game outside.
1: Oh, because Sarah's just going to be climbing a wall.
17: She was talking about maybe going to the movies this afternoon to just distract herself.
18: I mean,
1: I like it.
17: She's a mess.
18: Yeah, I love it.
1: I got it.
18: That's a fan.
1: And then you're locked in on the football game?
17: Yep.
1: You know, and your regular fantasy teams, because we've got the two last guillotined individuals here in this room.
19: Yeah, Rich. You love bringing it up, don't you?
18: I mean, Rich.
19: You love bringing it up.
1: It's called facts.
19: The same.
1: Like Ron in Pittsburgh, it's fact that he's been hanging on for 2.5 hours. What's up, Ron?
17: Ron.
18: How you doing, Rich? Long-time listener, first-time caller.
1: Thank you for chiming in on the WeatherTech fan line, sir. What's going on?
18: And congratulations on the Yankees, future home of Paul Skeens and Connor Griffin.
17: Oh, stop. Oh, you
18: don't have to do that. Yeah, hey, TJ, okay. By the way, your Roddy Piper picture fell off during this show, so just wanted to let you know.
1: Yeah. Oh, wow. Ron's locked in for the last 2.5 hours.
18: I noticed. Every day, all day.
19: The tape wasn't working too well, Ron. I got to work on it.
1: By the way, could you tell Ron?
18: Congratulations on getting Joey Porter. Yeah. However, I know his PFF grade is only second to Stingley Jr., but he gets penalized way too much. And a lot of times he's getting holding calls and pass interference calls. I just hope he locks in and he gets better for your Cowboys.
19: I appreciate that.
1: Ron, it's just like that's nice. Three Steelers now on the Cowboys, three of them. They have each other's phone numbers.
19: We got a pipeline.
1: You know? So, thanks.
18: Dude, for the, I got TJ's number.
1: You got, yeah, he's got your number now.
18: Right? That would be nice. I would definitely get a hold of TJ.
19: Call me at 976.
1: 1313. Okay, thanks for the call, Ron.
18: Not a real number.
1: That's correct.
19: All right,
1: Ron, by the way, you know, the interesting thing is Pickens and Porter are represented by David Mulugeta, who also represented Micah.
17: But Jerry Jones doesn't know, which is very strange.
1: An agent cannot take things personally over one client, even though the owner of the team that you're dealing with here basically said, you know, that you were trying to pull a fast one on me because I shook your client's hand.
19: Dumb. Shake my hand and make it a firm shake.
1: You know, but this does show you, that, again, what he said, an old man with money.
20: Old man with money.
1: Is that is he the one from the Hall & Oates Rich Girl?
19: Because you're going too far.
1: Well, that's him. You can rely on an old man's money.
21: Unless you're Micah.
1: And then you could repeat it. You can rely on an old man's money. Look, you, sir, are a rich Cowboy fan.
19: Yeah.
1: Right over there.
19: Look, I get what Jerry said. He's like Tony Montana. All he has in this world is his word.
1: He said this after beating the Washington Commanders, who sent Marcus Mariota out there because Jaden Daniels' non-throwing arm collapsed like an accordion for the second straight year.
19: Yeah, that was a hard one.
1: But guess who's meeting with the media in London?
19: Who?
1: And practicing over there.
19: Number five?
1: That's correct.
19: Hey.
1: Roll it.
22: It feels good. Feels good to be back. And, you know, it's taking it day by day.
23: Are you surprised at all, any part, that you'll be able to possibly be back out there this soon?
22: What you think? No?
23: I don't think so.
22: Nah, I'm not surprised. Everything I went through, you know, everybody said I'd be good to go if I'm able to go out there on Sunday. But again, just taking it day by day.
24: And is anything in the back of your head in terms of like falling awkwardly, getting hit on the elbow, with concerns of getting re-injured?
22: Nah, that's what the brace is for. So if I had that concerns, then I would have got surgery.
1: Okay. RES Consulting, seeing that arm just hanging on the other side and the other one he was bending. I don't know. Yeah, he's was that a shirt or a sleeve? What was it?
17: Sleeve.
1: What
17: do we have?
1: What do we got?
17: I don't love it.
1: I don't think he's starting this week. How about that?
17: I would recommend.
1: He's with the team, so he can be with the team, and he's part of the team. He's a leader on the team, and I keep saying the word team.
17: And I think,
1: but I'll just say this: I think it's Mariota's gig this week.
17: Yeah, and he can win this game, Marcus Mariota.
1: So, I think so too.
17: Yeah,
1: that's what he's there for, so he can take his time.
17: Yeah.
19: You don't
17: rush this. Don't rush this.
19: That's why the backup is so important, as we always.
1: It's correct, and that's what he's there for, to back up Jaden Daniels. I don't want to hear, if he does beat the Colts again, well, if they look better with him, he's going to take the job. He's not taking the job.
17: Well, let's just wait for Monday.
1: I understand, but that's the whole business. It's the Cooper Rush syndrome. CRS. You've got DDS.
17: CRS.
1: That's the Cooper Rush syndrome. Oh, gosh. Look at him. He's better than Dak. He should be running this team instead of Dak. And it's like, get out of here with that nonsense.
19: Yeah, but that was all nonsense by some jabroni.
1: Oh, sir. That was a large part of the conversation. Not here in this room.
19: Come on. We know how it goes.
17: What do I have again? DDS? What is that?
1: DDS. You've got Drake Dismay syndrome, according to Ryan in Florida. And side effects of that are you start denigrating other quarterbacks' accomplishments.
17: Oh,
1: you can't get over the fact that yours isn't the real thing. You've got to start calling Joe Burrow not the real thing.
17: Well, except Drake May and Joe Burrow have literally the same amount of Super Bowl appearances.
1: I'm just explaining to you.
19: Come on, bro.
1: What DDS is, and the fact that you have it, and you need to consult your dentist
17: I
1: to see if
17: you know. And I might get
1: what's the medicine for it.
17: I don't know.
1: Vrabelia?
19: Some cold.
1: You know what it is?
21: Clam chowder.
1: Consult your doctor to see if Vrabelia is right for you. Consult your dentist.
17: I know what Vrabel needs.
19: Hey, can I throw out another birthday?
1: The quarterback who doesn't turn it over.
17: Well, I mean, among other things.
19: Today's my goddaughter's birthday.
1: Hey.
19: So I want to wish Wyatt a happy birthday. Happy 12th.
1: Way to go out the gate. We got a hat for her, Del Tufo.
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1: I'm John Ryder. The lone baseball postseason wildcard series to go the distance is the Phillies and Braves. They will play a decisive Game 3 tonight in Atlanta to decide who goes on to the divisional round to take on the Dodgers. Phillies rally with back-to-back homers from Kyle Schwarber and Bryce Harper in the 8th, then a game-winning Alec Boehm homer in the 10th. As they survive with a 4-3 victory, Phillies manager Don Mattingly on his big offensive guns.
2: Schwarber and Harper, obviously, those are huge. And, you know, Schwarber fights off some pitches, and it was getting, it's closing in on not being able to see very well. But, you know, to catch him there, and then Bryce had a pretty good pitch, you know, kind of down and in, and didn't really, and be able to keep that fair as a big swing.
1: Yeah, the winner take all Game 3 tonight, Phillies and Braves on ESPN Radio and the app. Coverage starts at 7:30 Eastern. Aaron Nola faces Atlanta and lefty Ray Kerr. Week 4 of the NFL kicks off tonight in Cleveland. Steelers battling the rival Browns. Both teams are 2-1. Pittsburgh trading corner Joey Porter Jr. to Dallas for a 6th-round pick next year and a 2nd-rounder in 2028.
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4: And that dog at 6'4" from Kentucky.
0: Matt Jones.
5: How great was that pitching performance by the guy for the Yankees? I think Schlittler, or whatever his name is.
6: Cam Schlittler.
5: I may have said that incorrectly. Let's not focus on how I said it, and let's look at how good a pitcher he was.
7: I said it twice.
0: Myron Metcalf.
5: I feel like, though, Mike McDaniel's the kind of dork who did break.
7: He probably did. There's probably a video somewhere of him.
5: I feel like he went to a school.
7: He did.
5: And he was, like, trying to fit in. And he was like,
7: jumping into a breakdance battle after school. The kid's like, hey, the new kid wants to get in.
5: Here we go.
7: Everybody move out of the way. 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
5: Different trajectories for those two guys since we did those. Cam Schlittler had a really good performance in the playoffs. And then Mike McDaniel is 0-3 to start the season. Yep. Such is life. 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We are back. We were off for a couple days for the baseball playoffs. That was exciting for me, Myron. But I missed being with you, to be honest with you.
7: I missed it, too. You know, we got a lot of concerning calls.
5: Yeah, that was nice, though, because it made me realize that we were on the air. You know what I mean? Like, people would write and go, hey, how come you're not on the air? Why aren't you doing your show? And that was good. But we were preempted for baseball, and I miss seeing you. I feel like now you're a part of my life every day, 3 to 5, so when you're gone, I'm sad.
7: Yeah, it was tough. It was our first time, I think, not doing a show in however many months we've been doing it. But we're back. To everybody who's concerned, we're back. But I think people were reaching out almost like, did they cancel it already?
5: Well,
7: was kind of the notes I got.
5: I think they thought, Myron, it was genuinely possible they had canceled. Which that was a little bit concerning that people thought they would have gotten rid of us 7 to 8 weeks in, but they did not, and so that's good. A couple things though that were weird for me while you were gone. Number one, you know, I like doing shows. I think you do as well. But at the same time, you know, sometimes days off aren't the worst thing in the world. So I was in this weird situation. You had the Phillies and the Braves yesterday. And I misunderstood our producer, James. Okay. I thought that if the Phillies won, we were off today.
7: Yep.
5: So when Bryce Harper dropped the long fly ball, I was like, stupid Bryce Harper. Now we're going to be doing a show tomorrow. And then Bryce Harper hits the home run. And I'm like, oh, we're not going to do a show. So I scheduled a golf outing.
7: Okay.
5: You know, I was like, we're not going to do a show.
7: Yep.
5: I'm going to go play golf. It's going to be so much fun. And then last night, I'm about to go to bed. Like, I'm polishing my clubs. I've got my shoes. I've got my new golf balls. And then I get a thing that goes, if the Cubs lose tonight, we have a show. And I woke up this morning at 6:30, Cubs had lost, and I was like, well, cancel the golf game.
7: That was it. Yeah, it was a lot of scenarios. Like, it was a lot of different scenarios you got to understand on ESPN Radio of whether or not you're going to be on air or off air. So I wasn't sure either, but I didn't book anything.
5: I booked a golf round. But you know what? That's fine. I'm glad to be here. I also got to do something I enjoy, which is listen to baseball. And it was nice, Myron, to remember I listen to a lot of Reds games. So his name is, I think, John Sedak. But I realize all baseball radio announcers, Myron, they all do the same cadence.
7: They do.
5: They might sound differently, but they all go, long fly ball, deep right field, Harper makes a catch.
7: Like every single
5: single one of them. And they do it the same way. They'll be like, 2-1 count to Harper, low and outside. It'll be 3-1. Harper's hitting .271 on the year. And, like, it's the same thing. And no matter who you listen to, it becomes very peaceful, and I enjoy it.
7: Here's the pitch. what I was loving, like, when somebody charges the mound and there's a fight and they still have the same tone.
5: Well, it all does that little it's the same. It's the same up and down. Like, and it doesn't matter who it is. 1-1. Yeah, and then they tell stories in between.
7: A lot of stories. It's a lot of random stories. Yeah. Sometimes too.
5: But that was good to kind of get back to that as well. Now tonight, football. First of all, you have a game 3 coming to baseball. We're going to go into some more detail of that next segments with the Phillies and the Braves. But you also have Thursday night football tonight. Browns and the Steelers. The Browns, of course, hosting Deshaun Watson. There's a chance here this could be get booed off the stadium. There's a chance he might have to actually be embraced in Cleveland if he beats the rival Steelers and goes 3-1. What do you think is more likely to happen?
7: I think that he gets booed. I still don't believe. I know he's improved, and a lot of people are excited about kind of what he's done last couple of games. I think the Steelers just a better team. And if it goes south, like, these fans are waiting to boo in Cleveland.
5: They are, which is kind of weird.
7: It is weird, but I don't think a lot of fans want to be in a position where they have to support Deshaun Watson. Like, I think ideally, if you polled all the fans in Cleveland, their dream would be Shedeur Sanders plays like a top 15 quarterback, leads them to the playoffs. Like, that's what they want. That's not going to happen. But this is certainly not the first choice, I think, of most of those fans.
5: Well, it's odd to hear you say that. You've been a big fan of Deshaun Watson for a while now.
7: You keep saying that, man. I know you keep saying that, and I know that's like a thing you're doing, but that's not – come on, man. You know how I feel about Deshaun Watson.
5: I will say he has played well the last couple of weeks. He has, and means. I don't even know
7: what that means when you say that. He had a good fourth quarter.
5: Let me ask you a question. Is there going to be – I'm talking about from an on-the-field standpoint. Is there going to be anything that he can do that will make people acknowledge that he might be playing well? Like, I feel like if his name was Deshaun Jones,
7: okay,
5: people would say he's had a good 3 weeks when you consider how little football he's played over the last few years. Is that not fair to say?
7: I mean, if he had a different name and a different background and a different contract and wasn't terrible for most of the contract. Yeah, there's a lot of things that could change for Deshaun Watson to put him in that position, but it hasn't changed.
5: But so, when it comes to the Browns this season and on the field product, like, they've already decided, which you and I disagreed with, that, like, he should be on the field. You and I disagreed with that. But now that they've made that decision, don't they kind of have to be happy with how he's played?
7: I don't think you can be, because he's not the future. Now, if you tell me Deshaun Watson leads them to the playoffs and suddenly they win the AFC North, forget all that. Because a lot of people who doubted him will come around and say, whatever, we won. Because football fans care about that more than anything. Mm-hmm. But at this stage, you're basically playing a guy who you know isn't a part of your future. who you know you're going to 2027 looking for the next guy at that position. So you're kind of wasting time before you get to this inevitable move.
5: But you don't think Shador is that guy either. I mean, I guess what I'm saying is if the Browns win tonight,
7: yeah,
5: which is entirely possible.
7: It's possible.
5: Only a 2.5-point underdog. Aaron Rodgers is 97 years old. Okay, it is entirely possible that they win. Then they're in first place in the NFC North. Like, they are, at that point, a playoff contender, right?
7: Yeah, they are. Everyone's 2-1 in that division. So that,
5: I understand.
7: That
5: is so possible. If they win tonight, they're 3-1. If they're 3-1 with a guy who hasn't played much in the last few years, shouldn't Browns fans be happy?
7: I think you're happy for the organization. And I think Deshaun Watson wants to get rid of the potential he gets booed on his home turf. Well, then you win, and he's doing that. So I'm sure there are a bunch of people maybe who are being converted in this moment. But long-term, barring a scenario where he's great and they get into the playoffs, I don't know how this helps the franchise.
5: It helps them if they make the playoffs.
7: If they make the playoffs. But outside of that, what does it do?
5: I would argue it helps them even if they're 7-10 or 8-9. They've been so bad for so long that getting on the winning track, I think everyone agrees he's not the future of the franchise, but you can draft a quarterback in the draft. There's going to be enough good ones. I think you'll be able to draft it anywhere. And I believe they have 2 first-round picks this year, which gives them even more possibility. Why not go for the playoffs this year?
7: But we're talking about the Browns.
5: What are
7: you sipping on, man? You're talking about the Browns all of a sudden. What are you talking about?
5: James, do me a favor. Pull up the Browns schedule for me. Will you pull up the Browns schedule? I just want, because I think you are dismissing the possibility that if they win tonight, they could be a playoff contender.
7: Yeah, I'm just, when did you become an evangelist for the Church of Cleveland? That's my part. You're out here selling miracle water for $7.99 a bottle, saying if you believe in Deshaun Watson, you'll walk on water. That's what you're saying. I don't understand where this hope is coming from.
5: I don't know. I'm just washed in the blood of the lake of Cleveland.
7: It sounds like it.
5: And
7: I've never heard you talk like this.
5: James, read me the next 5 games after.
8: All right, so Steelers tonight, at Jets.
5: You can win that.
7: Tough game.
8: Ravens at home.
5: That one's tough.
7: Tough.
8: At Titans.
5: You can win that one.
7: Yeah.
8: At Steelers.
5: If you win this one, tough. You can win that one.
8: At Saints.
5: There's no reason.
8: And then the Texans and Raiders.
5: Okay. So, I mean, Texans and Raiders. So you look at those 7 games. If you're 3-1, there would be no reason over those next 7 games you couldn't go 4-3. And then you could be 7-4 with 6 weeks to go in the season. Myron, why would you not be excited about that?
7: Do you know somebody in Cleveland? Like, have you met someone in Cleveland? Like, what do you – I don't understand what is
5: – I don't think that's
7: crazy. We have not said a word about Cleveland like this in the entire show that I've ever hosted with you. Almost a decade. You never talked about Cleveland like this.
5: Look,
7: and suddenly – you're like, wow, look
5: at... I mean, to be fair, on the 2 days off, I listened to a lot of Bone Thugs and Harmony.
7: Okay.
5: I watched the Drew Carey show.
7: You hung out with Steve Harvey? Like, what do you mean, all this Cleveland stuff?
5: There's maybe some Cleveland things that have happened, but I don't think it's crazy to acknowledge that they could be 7-4.
7: I don't believe in blips in quarterback performances. What I think we've seen from Deshaun Watson, in my personal opinion, is a blip.
5: Okay. All right.
7: I don't think his career says that from here on out, we're going to see a guy who will play the way that we played the last game and a half, right? I just don't think that's his reality.
5: So if they win tomorrow, different conversation. Or win tonight. Can we have a different conversation
7: I want to see how they win.
5: Okay.
7: Do they win because of him or in spite of him? Both
5: boom,
7: are possible.
5: Boom, boom. Listen. This is the first of the month. Cash your checks and come on and join Cleveland.
7: Clearly, you downloaded all the albums all of a sudden. Like, what?
5: It is a great song.
7: It is an incredible song, but that doesn't mean you got to take up for Cleveland because Bone Thugs made you excited about getting your check on the first of the month.
5: Like, I miss my Uncle Charles, y'all. That's the way it goes.
7: Clearly.
5: All right, another story about the Steelers. Cowboys traded for Steelers secondary member Joey Porter Jr.
7: Yeah.
5: Good trade for the Cowboys?
7: It feels like a good trade because they don't have to extend him.
5: Yeah.
7: So I don't know how the situation is really different. Like, Joey Porter obviously was in this standoff with the Steelers, and then now he's in Dallas where you know, you want to be in a standoff with the Cowboys? That to me, Matt, seems like a worse place to be, being with the Cowboys and daring Jerry Jones to pay you. Because if anybody will look you in your eye and tell you they're not going to extend you, it's Jerry Jones.
5: Yeah.
7: So I don't know if it's actually a better
5: contractual
7: situation.
5: But it could help the Cowboys.
7: Situation.
5: Gerald McCoy was on Get Up this morning, and he said something I thought you would like. Here's what he had to say.
9: You've been giving up 175, 180-plus yards on the ground, and you trade for a cover corner with a back problem. That's the most Cowboys trade I've ever seen. Your problem is not covering. Your problem is stopping the run, which allows them to open the playbook where they can do anything.
5: Yeah. You agree with that? You agree with Gerald?
7: I agree 100%, but it's also Dallas. They have problems all over the place. Now, you're giving up almost 400 yards a game. You need everything. Like, this doesn't fix it. But it feels like a very Jerry Jones Dallas move. I agree with that.
5: All right. In other Steelers news, were you there at 8 o'clock for the reveal of Mike Tomlin's Minecraft world?
7: I don't even know. Like, first off, all these people celebrating it, never played Minecraft, don't know anything about it. I don't know about it.
5: I don't know anything about it either.
7: But I've never heard this excitement.
5: Well, because I think people were surprised he was good at it.
7: But I actually, can I be honest with you?
5: Yes.
7: I don't want to know that my head coach has hobbies. Like, is that bad? Like, I don't want
5: to
7: know.
5: You don't want
7: that
5: your head coach to have any hobbies.
7: I like a head coach who is like, you know what? I'm at home for 2 hours and then I'm back at the stadium. Like, I don't want my head coach to have work-life balance.
5: You don't want your head coach to have a well-rounded life?
7: No, I don't want them to be designing galaxies on
5: Minecraft.
7: Well,
5: I don't think it was a galaxy. It was a city.
7: But, I mean, I think I understand Steelers fans who are looking at this and going, okay, here was clearly this obsession for Mike Tomlin, right? An escape for Mike Tomlin. And it makes you, as a Steelers fan, I get why they're like, wait.
5: I guess I have a little different view. I mean, his obsession was maybe better than Mike Vrabel's offseason obsessions. I feel like that's better, right?
7: Let me tell you something. Forget all these cameras and and the radio. You can't throw these curveballs, man.
10: Corporate cookie.
7: You can't throw these mid-show curveballs. We didn't talk about this.
5: This
7: wasn't on the rundown. You can't throw those curveballs, man.
5: It's not a curveball. I'm just saying, like, if your coach is going to have a hobby, I think I would rather it be not at a resort in Arizona. I'd rather be at your house on your computer.
7: Next up. Because, listen, man, what do you mean it's not a curveball? That's the very definition of a curveball.
5: I don't feel like it's a curveball. Do you guys feel like it's a curveball?
7: We had different definitions of curveballs. Back to Minecraft.
5: Back to Minecraft.
7: I think, fine, Mike Tomlin is about to be on TV for the next 20 years because we find out he has a personality. No one knew that.
5: I think he's good on TV, for the record. I think he's really good at it.
7: Well, he has a personality. We didn't know it. We had no idea he had a personality.
5: Yes.
7: But I do understand the coaches where you go, this guy only loves football. Like, when you see Andy Reid, like, Matt, what do you think Andy Reid has a hobby?
5: I mean, his mustache suggests to me that there's more to him there than meets the eye. Like, a man doesn't grow that mustache without letting his hair down a little bit sometimes.
7: But he's not on Reddit talking about Breaking Bad or something. Like, he's Andy Reid.
5: I could see that.
7: Like, those dudes are football obsessed. And Mike Tomlin is too. But I get the Steelers fans who are like, wait a minute, man.
5: Listen, of all the coach stories I've heard recently, I just don't think that's the worst.
7: I'm not saying it's bad, but like, we don't have to compare coach stories.
5: I don't think that one is the worst. All right, how about this? If you are a Browns or a Steelers fan, 888-SAY-ESPN. If you're a Browns fan, call in and let us know if I'm crazy to say you might go 7-4. Take up for your team. All you all have done is complain. Or if you disagree with me, 888-SAY-ESPN. And then if you're a Steelers fan, are you mad that Mike Tomlin is so good at Minecraft? Does that make you upset?
7: How can you be good at it? I honestly don't know. Like, what is good at? Because you're just building stuff. You're not competing, right?
5: You have to be a designer. You have to know where to put the water ducks. And
7: that ain't nothing but Legos on a doggone computer, man. That's all that is. I'm not that impressed. Don't act like you just invented Legos. Like all of a sudden, y'all just came up with Legos. We were doing that in 88.
5: 888 say ESPN, Cleveland or Steelers fans, or if you just want to weigh in, and, you know, Myron got a little red, which is hard for him. But you know what? I had to keep it. We've been off for a few days. Had to keep him growing. The Major League Baseball playoffs are in full swing. And I saw a headline today that was something I didn't expect I would read. That's next here on Matt and Myron.
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20: Wait, did they just say one in three adults has prediabetes? 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

0: I'm John Ryder. We have a baseball wild card winner take all tonight in Atlanta between the Braves and Phillies in Game 3. After Philadelphia forced a Game 3, rallying to win 4-3 in 10 innings yesterday, the pitching matchup for tonight features veteran Aaron Nola on the mound for the Phillies. The Braves counter with lefty Ray Kerr as their opener. It's on ESPN Radio and the app with coverage starting at 7:30 Eastern. Yankees moving on after pounding the Red Sox 9-2 last night in the Bronx to sweep the two-game series. New York now faces the top seed in the AL, the division rival Rays. Yankees star Aaron Judge sidelined for the wild card round with a strained calf. He's asked postgame if he will be able to play in the divisional round.
1: Hey, you were doing some live at-bats today. First game of the DS is until Saturday. How are you feeling? Do you think it's at all a possibility?
2: You know, Saturday's a long ways away, but I'm doing everything I can all morning, night, during the game, everything to prepare myself to be ready to go. So, I want to be in there. So we'll see what happens.
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5: She'll like say, hey, Myron, what's your answer to this question? 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And that's based on the show.
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5: Yeah.
6: It's true. This is why I'm into Cleveland. This, Taylor Swift put out a song called Cleveland.
5: Yeah.
6: It's just a lot of reasons to believe. It's a great time for the city of Cleveland, right? The Browns are 2-1. Guardians are in the playoff. There's some hope with the Cavs. Why not? 888-SAY-ESPN. We're going to go to the phones. Remember, the Major League Baseball postseason's on ESPN Radio. 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
5: Myron, are you going to do the whole show in the baseball play-by-play
6: voice? It's 2-1.
5: Yeah, 2-1 pitch.
6: Yeah. I saw a headline that I feel like it could have been today.
5: Yeah.
6: Or it could have been 1933. It's on ESPN.
5: Be careful now.
6: It's on ESPN Radio. It says San Diego State's football team status for Saturday unclear due to mumps.
5: Yes. Yeah.
6: San Diego State has 14 players with the mumps. Thank you to RFK for that. That's kind of a crazy headline, isn't it? What would you do if you had mumps for the Pac-12 opener?
5: Is somebody going to be out with the Black Plague next? I thought we defeated mumps.
6: That is the one good thing about RFK. You learn about diseases that you had forgotten about over the years.
5: Yeah, I thought we beat it. Like I didn't know we were still battling mumps, honestly. Like,
6: just wait till they say Washington stayed out with cholera.
5: Yeah. Like, man, these are things I thought. Like, I didn't realize you could still get stuff that I only saw on the Oregon Trail game.
6: That's exactly,
5: you know,
6: right.
5: Like, I didn't know.
6: Yeah. New Mexico has rubella.
5: Yeah, like, whoa, people are getting sick with Oregon Trail stuff. I didn't know.
6: That's exactly right. That the Pac-12 this year is actually the Oregon Trail.
5: Yeah, like. Man, I didn't realize these things still existed.
6: I didn't.
5: Mumps.
6: All right, let's go to Gino in Cleveland. Go ahead, Gino.
7: All right, fellas, how you doing? It's good to be
5: alive.
7: I just wanted to talk about the Browns a little bit, man. Deshaun Watson, you know, looking back to his former self, you know, without the allegations. The defense is very underrated.
6: Do you agree with me that they could be 7-4?
7: I agree. I totally agree with that, just because of the way the schedule looks.
6: Exactly.
7: And Todd Monken is, like, doing a great job, and he's such the coach that we really needed.
6: There you go.
5: You said without the allegations, but the allegations still there.
6: I understand, but look, this is in no way to downplay. You and I are on the same page, okay, on the allegations. But I'm talking about football. And if you look at the Browns' schedule, it's one of the easiest schedules in the league. Okay,
5: yeah.
6: And their biggest issue are their in-conference games, and that's why if they can win.

0: in division games, and that's why if they can win today, I don't think it's crazy to say they go 7-4.
1: It's not crazy. And you're right. Deshaun Watson has been better than people realize. I understand. You look at that schedule. They're in first place, like everyone, tied at 2-1. They win tonight. That's not a crazy idea. But I don't have to root for them. Like, I don't want
0: them
1: to succeed.
0: I'm not asking you to root for them.
1: I know. I just don't want them to succeed. I'd rather, like, I'm not saying I want to see him fail, but, like, I really don't care if he succeeds, and I'm not invested in that. And I also think the idea that he suddenly turned the corner is a little premature. He's had a good quarter and one solid game, but to act like all of a sudden he's playing at an all-star level, I think that's ridiculous.
0: Let's see if Michael in Virginia Beach, who's a Browns fan, do you agree with me?
2: Matt, I agree with you.
0: Thank you.
2: I kind of also agree with Myron because Deshaun's not that good. He's playing good right now, the last quarter, and we're eking out these little wins, but I don't trust Deshaun Watson in any way. I was thinking that even if Deshaun broke all the passing records and we won the Super Bowl this year, I don't want Deshaun Watson back. And
0: totally
2: I think the majority of Browns fans don't want him back.
0: Totally fair. That's totally fair. But I guess what I was saying, Myron, is that decision has already been made.
1: Yes, it has.
0: So at that point, it's like, if that decision's already been made, then don't you want to win the games?
1: Yeah, I think Browns fans, again, I don't think they actually thought this was the option. Like, I think Browns fans thought we would get to this point,
0: and they would lose.
1: And Shedeur Sanders would be your quarterback.
0: Because they thought they would lose.
1: And then we would have a conversation about who are the best quarterbacks in college football right now, because that's going to be our guy. Like, that's where the conversation was supposed to be.
0: But now they're winning. And so if you're a Browns fan, why wouldn't you just root for them to keep winning?
1: I guess my point, Matt, is I don't think Browns fans plan to even be in this position. So I do think a lot of them are still processing the idea of what could be ahead.
0: David is in Ohio. Go ahead, David.
3: Hey, what's up, Matt Myron? I got a comment about Mike Tomlin playing that stupid Minecraft game.
0: Yeah. Yes.
3: I got some stats here for you. Okay. Here's a wild one. Before 2014, Mike Tomlin went 5-3 in the playoffs, a 62% win rate. Then he apparently put the football down and opened up Minecraft. Since starting with Minecraft City, Tomlin is 3-9 in the playoffs, a 25% win rate. So he won 5 playoff games in his first 7 seasons and 3 in the next 12. We should be mad, and we need to start looking for those playoff wins that he cost us in his daggum Minecraft city. So thank you.
1: I get it, Matt. I get it. Like, if you look at the history of Mike Tomlin winning early, getting that Super Bowl, and then the struggles along the way, I can understand how Steelers fans are like, wait.
0: But we also don't know, Matt, if he hadn't played Minecraft, if they would have been worse. Matt, Minecraft might have been the thing that kept them from not missing the playoffs.
1: Matt Jones, Kentucky basketball fan, if you find out that Cal suddenly started playing Minecraft in 2013 and had built the most glorious city that he unveiled yesterday.
0: That's a good question. All right, here's the better thing. Let's say that I found out that during COVID, he started playing Minecraft.
1: Yes.
0: That's when he started going downhill.
1: Yeah,
0: I wouldn't like that.
1: Can you imagine what Kentucky basketball fans would think?
0: Well, he kind of did that. All of a sudden, he would start talking a lot about Little House on the Prairie. He would come in and he'd be like, I watched this episode of Little House on the Prairie, and we'd all go, okay, you don't run an inbounds play.
1: Yes. Cal was talking like he got HBO for the first time during COVID. And telling you about all the shows. But if you found out that he had a hobby where he was doing something that took hours of his time.
0: I get it.
1: You wouldn't like it.
0: Probably not. All right. Well, Rick in Columbus is a Steelers fan. What about you? Do you like it?
4: I'm a little mixed. I don't even know anything about Minecraft, so I guess I'm just impressed that he actually is doing that. But if it actually did have an effect on his coaching and as far as in the playoffs, then yeah, I'd have a problem with that. But overall, I'm kind of impressed. But I did want to make a comment about the Browns, though.
0: Okay.
4: With a 7-4 record, the fact that, I mean, as Tomlin did mention, the Browns are the Browns. So
0: I think he said the Browns is the Browns.
1: The Browns is the Browns.
0: He said the Browns is the Browns, which is a great quote, by the way.
1: It is a great quote. Tom Munger didn't like it, though.
4: So So they could go 7-4, but chances are probably not, because it's like, you know, they will find a way to lose, and which from a Steelers standpoint, it just makes me happy. The only time I was actually disappointed was when they lost, when they beat the Steelers in the playoffs a few years back. But otherwise, at the end of the season, they make me happy.
0: Yeah, well, I appreciate the call. I'm just saying to you, you are right about one thing, which is no one in their right mind would have thought this is going to happen.
1: Yeah.
0: So the fact that it has happened, I think, does leave people a little perplexed because they don't know how to handle it. Let's talk a little baseball here for a second. Today we're going to have a game 3, 7:30, Braves and the Phillies. I have really enjoyed this series, actually. Bryce Harper almost made one of the all-time errors. Well, he did make one of the all-time errors, but then he hit a home run to make up for it, send it to extra innings. They then win in extra innings, so no one is going to remember that era. What's more impressive, or what's a bigger talking point? Is it Bryce Harper making the error, or is it him coming back and hitting the home run to wipe the error off?
1: Yeah, no one cares about errors when you make up for it.
0: Yeah, so,
1: you know, I think, and Bryce Harper, one of the more recognizable names in sports, and I feel like baseball, more than any other sport, Matt, I don't care what happens in the regular season, it's such a long season, it's really hard to know, like, who's separating from who, but in the playoffs, your top 3, 4, 5 guys, like, that's the difference. And I think Bryce Harper's still one of those guys in this series and beyond.
0: I wish he didn't have as much facial hair.
1: It's a lot.
0: And then, Josiah, you have a lot of facial hair, but and so does James. This show has way too much facial hair.
1: I'm jealous, though.
0: The problem is, it just makes him look like he smells bad. I don't think he does, but it's just too much facial hair.
1: It's like those series, like Alone in the Wilderness.
0: The director should pay it to the two people. Like, of all the people for me to say that to, it's Josiah and James.
5: Yeah, do we smell bad? I mean,
6: I don't.
1: You think anybody with a beard looks like they smell bad?
0: It looks good on you guys. I'm serious. But like...
5: good save. That's a good save.
6: Thanks, Matt. We appreciate it.
0: I just feel like they do those in hockey and baseball. They have those playoff beards. And I just think it makes them unrecognizable. Because Bryce Harper, like, used to be like a handsome man, didn't he? Why did he do that?
1: Well, I know. It looks like he can build a fortress from scratch if you drop him in the woods of Alaska, right?
5: In Minecraft?
1: It's Minecraft. I don't even know how you play it. But
0: yeah, I don't either. It doesn't. But one more thing. Who are the starting pitchers today? Because I saw the Braves name, and I'm going to completely grant you, I don't know who he is. But when I heard the name, I was like, there's no way that guy can win. That's not a name of someone who could be a good starting pitcher.
1: Based on the name?
0: Yes. I'm being completely prejudging him. His name was Ray Kerr.
5: Yeah, so
0: Ray Kerr.
5: Yeah, Phillies Aaron Nola and Ray Kerr.
0: I know Aaron Nola, but if I told you that the starting pitcher for a clinching game for the Braves was named Ray Kerr, do you think he's going to win?
1: Ray Kerr? I don't know. I don't think you can go anything off a name.
0: I can't.
1: And football, you can.
5: Sounds like he'd be a good hitter.
0: I'm completely judging Ray Kerr. Give me the Phillies. Okay. Give me the Phillies to win tonight. Quickly, you were at the WNBA, at the Minnesota Lynx, like, goodbye today.
1: Yeah.
0: Why did I didn't watch the games. I'll be honest, that's a different rant about why is the WNBA doing their playoffs right in the middle of all this stuff. So I didn't get to see it, but they were the number one seed. Why did it not work in the playoffs?
1: They weren't good. I mean, Nafisa Collier is really good, but just not the same player post-ankle surgeries. Olivia Miles, rookie of the year, looked like a rookie for the first time in her career. And the New York Liberty are great. Breanna Stewart.
0: So why were they the 8th seed?
1: It was an up-and-down season, and there's more parity across the WNBA. They had some injuries they dealt with. But Breanna Stewart has arguably the greatest resume in basketball history, and people kind of forget about her, but she reminded him in this series.
0: Yeah. But there is a ton of parity in the WNBA.
1: So much.
0: I believe, like, what, first and eighth was separated by 7 games or something?
1: Well, the contract changed. You know, everything, like the CBA changed. So now you can't stack teams anymore. There's talent spread across the league. And it's just a different WNBA than it was even last year.
0: Do you think it should be 3 out of 5 instead of 2 out of 3?
1: Yeah, I don't think any. I think only the WNBA and Major League Soccer are the two professional leagues.
0: Baseball does 2 out of 3 in this.
1: Yeah, but not the first round. That's a wild card round. Like, that's an actual first round. Major League Soccer and the WNBA decided by a 3-game series. Everything should be 5 games in the first round.
0: Yeah, I would even like to see the baseball because I still think it's so random. And the other thing is, in baseball, a team can make the playoffs and not get a home game.
1: Yep. which
0: so
1: is
0: like
1: weird.
0: So the last two times the Reds have made the playoffs, I haven't been able to go. They haven't had a home game yet. Yeah. So I don't really like that. Major League Baseball postseason is on ESPN Radio. Catch Game 3 of Phillies Braves on ESPN Radio and the ESPN app. Presented by Gusto. Coverage begins at 7:30 Eastern. We'll go look at some of the other series and get you ready for tonight's game on Thursday Night Football. 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

0: Browns and the Steelers tonight. Thursday night football. Are you going to watch the game? You know, I lamented last week that I would have to watch the Falcons.
1: Yeah, it was.
0: And the Lions, or excuse me, the Falcons and the Packers ended up being, well, boring, but the Falcons won. Are you going to? Tonight, I'm a little more excited about.
1: Yeah, I watched last week too, since that's part of the gig. It's part of the job. I don't know, we got different job descriptions, but that's part of it. You know,
0: yeah,
1: so watch it.
0: I actually wrote my contract. Yeah, no Falcons games.
1: Might be a different
0: no
1: deal.
0: No Falcons games.
1: But they surprised us.
0: To watch.
1: They surprised us.
0: It's a good night as TV, by the way. I mean, yeah. Phillies and Braves.
1: Yep.
0: You got Browns and Steelers. And then you got Game 3, Fever and Aces. Right?
1: Huge.
0: That's a really good set of games for a Thursday night.
1: Yeah, so it's a good night to go out to like your favorite sports spot and a bunch of TVs, and you can see everything because all three of those games will be fun.
0: What is your favorite sports spot, by the way?
1: What was that?
0: What's your favorite sports spot? Like, do you have a sports bar you like to go to?
1: I like a B Dubs.
0: That's
1: I'm
0: the
1: B-dubs.
0: Lamest answer I've ever heard. That's like, unless, are they a sponsor?
1: I mean, they
2: could be.
1: Like, first off, everyone could
0: be. It's a great place to go.
1: Yeah, everyone could be.
0: Games, go to Thursday night.
1: But I don't understand. I don't understand your thing on, like, if you ask me what's my favorite color. It doesn't matter what your favorite color is. If you're asking me my favorite color, you said, what's my favorite sports spot? I gave you one, and you said it's not sufficient, right? Like, how does that work?
0: Well, I feel like that's part of part of shows is like we when I disagree, I tell you. I may dismiss your opinion a little more than most.
1: But they're all the same. There's wings, there's TVs.
0: No,
1: there's whatever
0: the
1: beverage you
0: they're
1: want.
0: Not the same.
1: All
0: there
1: the
0: are
1: same.
0: Different levels of sports bardom.
1: There's
0: depending
1: not.
0: On where you go.
1: There's but not. No one in America.
0: Just in case one of them is a big sponsor, go to all of them, and they are all equally good. The White Sox, I can't think of a team. The White Sox now, by the way, have a decent shot of like going to the American League Championship Series. And yet, how many people in this country do you think know players on the White Sox?
1: I mean, the most viral player in these playoffs might be Murakami.
0: Okay, so let's talk about him. How do I say his first name? Murakami, I know.
1: Mutataka Murakami.
0: That was really good.
2: Thank you.
0: Say that, not you, oh. Myron. Say that name again.
1: Mutataka Murakami.
0: Well, you said it differently this time.
1: No, Mutataka Murakami.
0: Mutataka. No, Jesse, no, that's not right.
2: It's Murakami.
3: You're saying Murakama now. It's Murakami.
1: Murakami. Yeah.
0: Mutataka Murakami.
1: Murakami, yeah.
0: Mutataka Murakami. He was celebrating the victory last
1: night.
0: Yes,
1: again.
0: And here's what he did.
4: Hey, you got to tell me, what are you feeling right now?
5: 100.
4: 100, not 1,000 this time?
5: Yeah, 100. Oh, I am Japanese.
4: With you, anything you want to say to them?
5: The same height, same. Yeah, he's drunk. But he's drunk. Yeah.
4: Told me you didn't need him.
5: I'm drunk. Yeah. Today, maybe hungover. You know? Yeah.
4: Tomorrow hungover.
5: Yes. No. Yesterday. Tomorrow. Yeah. Sorry. I don't speak English.
4: You don't need the translator. Congratulations, Bruno.
5: Thank you so much.
1: It's my favorite.
0: I love this guy. I don't know. I mean, I love everything about the guy.
1: Ever.
0: Yeah. He. I don't know if he understood her questions or not.
1: No.
0: He just said 100, and then he said hungover.
1: Yep.
0: I loved it. I want only interviews of him during the game.
1: Yeah, and he has a translator who he doesn't use, which is the fun part. Like, the translator's right there, and he's not using them.
0: Yeah.
1: Which makes it even funnier. You know, they got you know, whatever champagne flowing, and he's hilarious. And then here's the other thing that I think about the White Sox, right? I grew up in Milwaukee. So the Cubs were the team that you hated because of everything attached to the Chicago Cubs. But the White Sox were sort of the team for the other part of Chicago in a lot of ways.
0: What do you mean by other part?
1: What I mean is, like, you know, everything wasn't the same level of quality when it came to baseball. Like, the Cubs were always superior and how they were.
0: So are you saying like different? Are you saying like different?
1: Common man. I think the White Sox are the common man's team.
0: Okay,
1: in
0: they're
1: Chicago.
0: Like, they're like Dusty Rhodes.
1: Yeah, I think
0: they're common
1: they're,
0: man. They drive.
1: And I think Chicago
0: man.
1: Cubs were more of the ritzier kind of Chicago team. So I think people can relate to the White Sox.
0: I would say, I mean, aren't the White Sox, their two most famous fans are the Pope and Barack Obama? That doesn't seem too common, man.
1: Can you stop adding points to my point when I'm making a point? Like, let me just ride for a little bit.
0: But I mean, you get what I'm saying. Argument, and in the last 100 years,
1: yeah,
0: two of the four most famous people in the world are the Pope and Barack Obama.
1: Don't even bring that up, because that's messing up my argument. My argument is, I think they are the common man's team. Like, you look at their stadium, like it looks like a big Little League stadium. I don't even know if they have lights. Like, I don't know how Chicago does it. You know, you probably got to run through the parking lot after the game. Like, that's my kind of team. Okay. And then you have a guy like this who, if you didn't care about baseball, if you didn't care about the White Sox, all of a sudden you're pulled in because you're rooting for him. I think Chicago, no joke, the White Sox are the most likable team remaining in the playoffs
0: right
1: now.
0: I agree with that. But if you leave aside the former most powerful person in the world and the most powerful religious figure in the world, if you leave them aside, then they are sort of the team for the common man.
1: But they were common men before they became powerful men.
0: Okay.
1: And I think that's why they were attracted to the White Sox over the Cubs. I think that's the difference. Blue collar is what the White Sox are.
0: All right, so the Red Sox and Yankees end up sweeping. The Red Sox, their manager pulled the starting pitcher in the middle of the fifth inning in back-to-back games, and then the Yankees immediately, their bats lit up the moment they did it. Sonny Gray, Sonny came home and was very upset. He was angry and said, the manager basically now twice has pulled us out. You don't hear pitchers say that a lot, but he mentioned it last night.
1: I don't know if I've seen that, Matt.
0: You don't see a lot.
1: Where a pitcher basically in the locker room is like, I can't believe they didn't let me show up for that moment. You know, I can't believe you didn't give me a chance.
0: He still was pitching well. I was surprised. It was what, first and third, two out, 1-0. They're still in the game.
1: You give up that sixth inning that changed everything. That was, and then the storyline, right? Cam Schlittler, who has ties to Boston, Ben Rice
0: is great the whole series. Yeah.
1: So I mean, you don't want to root for the Yankees, but you can root for those guys, which I think is cool.
0: I like the Yankees still being in it. I mean, I think it is cool that we have Tampa Bay, the White Sox, and the Guardians. But I think, let's be honest, part of what will make it compelling is them trying to beat the Yankees. I think in the AL, I think it is important that the Yankees moved on.
1: I mean, for some fans. But I think the underdog is always a better sell in baseball.
0: But the underdog is better if there is a powerhouse to beat. And that's what we have here.
1: Yeah.
0: Right?
1: That makes sense.
0: Yeah, at least that's what I think. Well, college football. Another Saturday of college football action begins. Ryan McGee is going to come help us preview it as he does on Thursdays. That's next.
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1: I'm John Ryder. The baseball wildcard round wraps up tonight with one decisive game three. It's in Atlanta. The Braves facing the Phillies, who send Aaron Nola to the mound. Braves are using lefty Ray Kerr as an opener. It's on ESPN Radio and the app with coverage starting at 7:30 Eastern. The Diamondbacks are bringing back manager Torey Lovullo for next season. It will be his 11th with Arizona. Thursday night football in Cleveland. Browns hosting the Steelers. Both teams 2-1. Browns quarterback Deshaun Watson looking forward to the matchup.
2: We're super excited. You know, we just, you know, ultimately, you know, as a locker room, we just stay locked in, make sure we got our craft and everything that, you know, our game plan is, so we can go out there and execute at a high level. You know, we're playing a very tough opponent, experienced opponent, and we got to make sure that we have all our things locked in going into that game.
1: Also, Pittsburgh has traded corner Joey Porter Jr. to the Cowboys for a sixth-round pick next year and a second-rounder in 2028. Commanders quarterback Jaden Daniels says he's not concerned about potentially re-injuring his dislocated left elbow. He's a limited participant in practice today. Washington taking on the Colts on Sunday in London.
3: Hey, it's Michelle Smallman, and coming up Friday, my Packers head to Tampa Bay to take on a depleted Bucs team. I'll tell you why a loss in Tampa would end Green Bay's season. 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
4: And that guard, 6'4", from Kentucky.
0: Matt Jones.
5: Hockey start on Christmas or something, right? Like, this is early.
6: No, when do we get started on Christmas?
5: When do we get? Maybe that's when I knew it was on.
6: We are a good hockey show, as you heard a few days ago when Myron named one hockey player.
5: Yeah.
0: Myron Metcalf.
5: So we're fine. I'm going to do updates.
6: I'm going to teach you, okay?
5: About hockey?
6: Yeah.
5: That'll be a great fun show.
6: We'll do. I'll tell you what.
5: Let's do a hockey show. Yeah, everybody will tune in. We'll get massive ratings for that. We'll definitely stay on air for years if we do that. Any other ideas? Should we cover chess while we're at it? Let's do it right after the ping pong session.
0: Matt and Myron on ESPN Radio and on the ESPN app.
6: I like hockey. I think Myron's wrong. I watched the entirety of opening night of the NHL on ESPN. Nobody scored, but it was still fun when the Canes put up the banner. It's Matt Myron here on ESPN Radio. It's Thursday at 4. That means we got to get ready for college football, which means Ryan McGee. And let's see. There's a lot of ways I want to go here, Ryan. But let's start with this. I felt like when I was watching the games last week, you know, the off-the-field drama has been such a huge, huge thing throughout. But we had some really exciting finishes. I thought, you know, obviously you had Texas-Tennessee. You had the game up at Michigan. It feels like, to me, an argument I've been making for the last couple years that, yeah, college football is quote-unquote in chaos. But the games, and once it starts, it's as good as it's ever been. Do you agree with that?
7: Yeah, and what I've said all along is that as long as Saturday still feels like Saturday, we're all going to be okay. Mm-hmm. And, you know, it's when you start messing with the fabric of that. I always go back to my NASCAR, you know, roots, which is, you know, as when race day stopped feeling like race day, like, and people didn't no longer recognized what they had grown up with. That's when they started really freaking out, which is, you know, you can have all the off-season drama. And, you know, we had the drama led right up to kickoff week one, with Kiffin, but once the game started, that's what it became about. So as long as that's the case, I'm not going to think this is all going to collapse in on itself, because it's you're exactly right. I'm excited to go stand in the rain in Starkville on Saturday morning. I mean, that's a huge football game. So I'm with you. As long as it feels like Saturday, we're okay. It's when you start messing with the DNA of everything, of what actually game day feels like, that is when I'm going to – I will join the choruses of it's all been ruined.
5: I'm with you. Ryan, I got to tell you something, though, that makes me a little sad going into this weekend and what I've witnessed this season. It's the talk around Kamario Taylor, yeah, who is one of the more breathtaking – football players we've seen in a long time. The story is incredible. Grew up as a kid, loving Mississippi State, ends up being a star quarterback there. And yet the conversation is, how much is it going to cost for him to leave? I just don't think it's fair to him. Why has that become a narrative, Ryan, at this stage of the season?
7: I think that's people that have never met him. Yeah. You know what I mean? I still believe, I talk to coaches about this all the time, is that, you know, here we are with this Protect College Sports thing where, big surprise, the one thing everybody's going to throw out is that there's a salary cap for coaches. Hell, that's never going to work, right? but what I talk to coaches about, what I talk to coaches about all the time is, please tell me that, again, kind of like we're talking about on Saturdays, please tell me when you're at practice on Monday and you're watching film on Tuesday and you're on the bus Saturday night, please tell me it's still the relationship between the coach and the player still matters. And the players and the coaches will tell you that it does, whether you're at a school for 4 or 5 years or whether you're there for 1 year. And I just think that the people who – and, you know, I'm sure I'll get a pop-out movie quote when I'm wrong on this, you know, 3 months from now. But I think that knowing Camario and having talked to him about all this, this is his dream. His dream was to do this. But everyone becomes very jaded, and this is what the money is, and this is what – and, yeah, I want that kid to make his money. But I also think that his entire lifelong dream was to do exactly what he's doing right now.
6: I'm not going to make you go. Go ahead.
7: Right.
6: Sorry.
7: No, but I'm just saying I'm not saying he won't leave. But I'm saying that I would be stunned. But that's the stuff that we're talking about. Like when the conversation is about contracts and salaries and all that stuff, that's just, you know, that's NFL, man. And so I think the NFL mentality takes over. Like, was he going to leave? Is he going to do this? And I just –
5: it's not fair.
7: It's not fair to him at all, and it's not fair to Mississippi State. It's not fair to any of it. So I say everybody enjoy him, but I would be stunned if he is playing somewhere else in college football a year from now.
6: I'm not going to make you comment on this, but I do – it drives me crazy that, like, the leading public advocate of the College Sports Act is Nick Saban, and on the one hand, he'll say, we got to have this – by the way, no coaches' salary caps. We got to have this. Can't have people leaving. And then 10 minutes later, he'll say, well, if I was at Alabama, I'd offer Camario Taylor $10 million. Like, goodness, you can't have it both ways, but that's the way it goes. Let's talk about the actual game down there. That's a huge game you're going to be at. And it's a game, you look at Mississippi State, a team that no one had in the playoff. If they could somehow win this game, the rest of that schedule looks kind of doable. I mean, is this, like, should the nation be focused on Mississippi State beyond just Camario Taylor as a player this year?
7: Yeah, and so what's the crazy thing is, so here's Zach Arnett, right? And Zach Arnett ended up becoming the head coach of Mississippi State when Mike Leach died. And it didn't go well. And you guys know this. There are guys who are coordinators, and then there are guys who are head coaches. And Zach is a coordinator. And he's a really, really good defensive coordinator. And, you know, we're all making a big deal, and rightfully so, that the guy who was the head coach of Virginia Tech is now coaching defense at Virginia Tech for the guy that replaced him. But here's Zach Arnett, who was the head coach down there, and it was a disaster. And now he's back, and that defense is really good. And they're playing defense at the level that they were when, you know, Leach and Will Rogers at quarterback had it rolling, which is when they were really good just a few years ago. So now I think everyone should definitely pay attention to them. And this is also – this is an Alabama statement game, right? I have said all along with Alabama that this kind of feels like the roster that Kalen DeBoer wants. You know, we forget now, but the conversation used to always be, well, wait till he gets his guys in there. And so you give a coach 2 or 3 years, 4 years to get his guys in there. It doesn't work that way anymore. I totally get that. But he now has a quarterback that's the guy he wanted, and he's 19 years old. I get it. But this is a chance for Alabama to make a statement of all places, Starkville, right?
6: And Alabama, like, they may look back at the whole Kalen DeBoer experience and say halftime in Lexington is when it all changed. Because they came out in that second half and they looked – I mean, I was sitting on the front row. They looked like one of the best teams in the country, and so did the quarterback.
7: Yeah, and that's not been their MO, right, especially on the road. I remember I did ESPN Radio that morning. I did game day. And I said to them, I said this is an important game for Alabama because – you know, what does Georgia do? They win all the games they're supposed to win. Mm-hmm. If they lose a game, it's usually in the playoff, it's in the Sugar Bowl or whatever. But they don't – you look at the Kirby Smart's record against unranked teams, especially on the road, they win all those games. And that's something that Kalen DeBoer has struggled with. And so I thought that second half of Kentucky, I was there, that was a statement because that was a team that played – four full quarters, and it was a team that made adjustments at the half. And what are we seeing from teams that are disappointing this year? Texas A&M, South Carolina, whatever the list is, they come out in the second half looking terrible. And Alabama has improved in the second half. So, yeah, no, it has to be. And then you throw in the fact I think the weather is going to be – it's going to be awesome to stand outside with Marty in the rain on Saturday morning doing the show.
6: Oh, the hair. Yeah. I'm going to see if his hair – we'll see if his hair can hold up.
7: His hair will be fine. The great myth about Marty McGee is that he spends more time on his hair than I do. He just takes two handfuls of goop, and he's done. I have to blow dry my hair.
6: Yeah.
5: Ryan, you go down to Florida. I was actually – on campus last season when they were struggling, yep. and Florida fans, all they could talk about was football and how bad it was. Yep. And now here they are with John Summerall. What has he done to flip the culture? And are we looking at a team that could go from kind of irrelevant to a contender just like that?
7: Yes. And first of all, my favorite signs that we saw down there, and this is a player that people don't know that they certainly should know now, but everybody's talking about down there, run the ball. Mm-hmm. Jaden Ball, B-A-U-G-H, run the ball. And when I was at Tennessee, run the ball, Johnny, damn it. The Johnny Majors now is run the ball, right? But the thing about Summerall is, and I've told this story a bunch, is he showed up at Media Days in Tampa back in July. And I don't think many of the SEC-centric media had spent any time with the guy. But if you ever really talked to him and interviewed him, and this is a guy that coached, you know, Tulane to the playoff last year, by the time he was done, just by sheer force of personality, by the time he got done with running the gauntlet of media days, all the people that were like, Florida's going to suck, all of a sudden they're like, man, I think Florida could beat some teams this year. And now they look like that. So it's but that's a place, going back to Mike Leach. Mike Leach used to always say to me, there are places where I know I fit, and there are places where I don't think I would fit. And Florida is a cult of personality program. Like, they crave Spurrier, right? Urban Meyer. Even when Will Muschamp was struggling, they loved the fact that his veins were sticking out of his neck and he's screaming all the time. And they just haven't had that in a while. And so now they got a coach that has the personality and also is a really good football coach. And give Billy Napier credit, there was talent in the building. Right, there was a lot of talent in the building, and then you give credit to Summerall, those guys, for convincing those guys to stay, and that includes above all Jaden Ball.
6: You know where he went to school, John Summerall Meyer? Do you know that?
5: No, where'd he go?
6: He went to Kentucky.
5: That's I don't know.
6: Don't you? I mean, by the way, that's always a good guess. If I
7: knew that was going to come,
5: he's winning in Florida. So what does it matter?
6: Well, I mean, was he coached here too? Just watch your mouth. All right. So for the people around the country complain that the SEC gets all the attention, and I understand that. But game day is now in Iowa City this week after one of the more miraculous things I've ever seen: Iowa to do a 1 minute drive on the road and go 90 yards. They now host Ohio State. I think it's cool they're going to be hosting for the first time in 20 years. I'd like to be there, Ryan, but they're going to get destroyed, aren't they?
7: Yeah, I mean, Ohio State's better. But this is what Iowa does, though. I mean, they just kind of hang around. I'll say this. It is the greatest tailgating I've ever seen.
6: Better than Oxford and LSU.
7: No. I'm just talking about like there's. I like the fact that tailgates have different personalities. Okay. But you know that scene in Independence Day where Will Smith has got the dead alien and he runs into all – remember that wall of RVs as far as you can see?
6: Yeah.
7: Yep. That's what Iowa City is like. Oh, it's, okay. And it's like a vintage RV-like exhibition. Like, it's like all these RVs have been in a barn, and they only pull them out for like seven games a year.
5: That is Iowa.
7: It's these immaculate – like shoebox, like Cousin Eddie Winnebago's that look like they just rolled off the shop floor from 1972, and like converted ambulances, and there's always three or four guys tailgating on combines. Like it's one of the most underrated tailgating scenes. So I'm excited for game day to be that. Wow, I'm serious. Like I'm not making that up.
5: He's right.
7: There's like grain elevators, all this stuff. I was like, what the hell am I looking at? But there's literally a guy drinking a beer, like sitting on a bulldozer, and that's just Iowa. That's just how they roll.
5: It's like the Alabama of the Midwest. I think, you know, football is his biggest thing there. It's a huge deal. I want to go to the West Coast, Ryan, where, you know, Dan Lanning took some shots at USC and Lincoln Riley and how everything was handled with Desmond Stevens, the player who hit Dante Moore. There's a one-game suspension. I felt like you could have given him more games than that. How did you see the punishment for that? Was it justified in you know, what do you think of Lincoln Riley's comments where he seemed pretty dismissive to me after the fact.
7: I don't know what he's doing, man. I really don't. It is Lincoln Riley is a fascinating sociology experiment. Like just watching him, and I'm not talking to him in a long time, but I dealt with him a lot. You know, I was on Baker Mayfield watch. We did a big E60 documentary about Mayfield. You know, in the year that leading into him winning the Heisman, I was up there a lot over the course of 2 years, and it's interesting because he's kind of become almost this reclusive, kind of chippy guy. And you know he's living in like a Tony Stark mansion at Malibu, right? I mean, life should be pretty good. His wife's awesome, like his family's amazing. And so he just looks miserable. And you've got everything on the table. You have all the resources, and now it's USC and UCLA. It's weird being on the West Coast because the Pac-12 is gone. No offense to the Pac-8, whatever it is now. But the original Pac-12 is gone, and there's so much bitterness. And you feel that when you're on these campuses. And so I don't think it takes a lot to trigger them. And by the way, shout out to the USC radio crew. Man,
6: oh, that was great.
7: The hell was he looking at?
6: I don't
7: like to rip people on our business. I do not. I just don't do it.
5: But yeah, sometimes you have to.
6: Yeah, but that was one.
7: But even the other guys in the booth were looking at the camera like, yeah. What are we doing right now?
6: That was one. Got to go. All right. So now I want to ask you a very Ryan McGee question.
7: Okay.
6: And it causes you to do something you don't like to do. But you do write the bottom 10.
7: Yeah.
6: You write the 10 worst teams. So yes. You can debate who's the best, Georgia, Ohio State, Texas, Miami. I want to know who are the three worst teams in the country. Like, legitimately, I want to sit down and watch the worst football in the top level of football. Who am I watching?
7: Well, all right, so I want to say something about this because I hear from people a lot about the bottom 10 is mean. And, you know, how can I live with myself and all that stuff?
6: People say that to you?
7: I get coaches and ADs, commissioners. Like, why the hell would you write this? But I want to say this about the bottom 10. The best part of the bottom 10 experience, and I think I've been doing it for like 14 or 15 years now, the best part of the bottom 10 experience is like UMass right now. UMass had lost 16 straight games.
6: Mm-hmm.
7: I think they won my last two consecutive. I've rarely have I had a bottom 10 rankings, weekly bottom 10 rankings in 14 years that didn't have UMass in it. And now they are 4-0.
5: Yeah.
7: They're probably going to go 5-0 this weekend. If they go to a bowl game, I will feel like my kid has gone to college.
6: And they might host. I mean, there's a chance they could host game day. There's a chance. There's a world they could host game day next week.
7: I'm just saying. It's
6: plausible.
7: I'm telling you. But right now, I mean, Northern Illinois is 0-4.
5: So
7: I wrote this in the bottom 10. We're down to, let's see, there's 138 schools. 22 teams are 1-3.
6: Mm-hmm.
7: 4 are 1-2. 1 is 1-4. And then there are only 4 teams left that have not won a football game. And that is so Northern Illinois, Louisiana Monroe, we pronounce that Ulm. Bowling Green, I call them Boiling Green. And then there's the one that kind of hits home, which is Charlotte. And Charlotte's 0-4.
5: Man.
6: I watched them lose to Citadel, and I would vote them the worst team. Am I wrong about that?
7: But then they go up to App State, who almost beat NC State this weekend. And App State, I think, has a chance to win the Sun Belt. And, like, Charlotte took them to the mat. So it's an interesting math. And particularly at the end of September, because all these MAC schools have been cashing in, right? All these MAC schools are going and playing – and Sun Belt too, going to play in SEC schools or going to play in Big Ten schools and getting their money, and that's great. And now we settle into, you know, the conferences. But like Northern Illinois is I don't even know what conference they're in because, you know, forever they were in the MAC.
6: Oh, I think they're in the one on the West Coast
7: right
6: now.
7: They're going out to the West Coast.
5: Mountain West maybe? Yeah.
7: And Sacramento State is now in the MAC.
5: It's all bizarre.
6: No, they're not. Sacramento State is in the MAC.
5: They paid. Like, they're not even getting any money from it. They paid a ton of money.
6: Why would Sacramento State want to be in the MAC?
5: They want to elevate. They paid a ton of money.
7: A lot of money.
5: They paid a lot of money.
7: A lot of money.
5: Ryan, real quick before we got to get you out of here, who's your top three Heisman right now and rank them?
7: Give me Camario. I say Arch Manning, because all he does is win.
8: What about Malachi? As much as I know they haven't played anybody, but he's putting up crazy stats.
7: Well, you gave me three, and you just interrupted me after two. So
5: that's what he does, though.
8: My bad.
5: That's what Matt Jones does.
9: He does do that.
7: No, I don't do that. But I will say this. Y'all listen to Marty McGee, right? But I keep your eye on Jaden Ball. If Jaden Ball cranks out 150 yards a game all the way through the SEC schedule and the Gators crash, you know, the SEC championship or certainly crash the playoff, then there's no universe where he's not in that conversation.
8: I'm sorry.
5: How do I say it? Ball. Jaden Ball.
7: Like they would say it at Boston College if they played football.
5: That's how I say it.
7: Run to Ball.
5: Ball. Okay.
8: All right. So, by the way, they should do UMass, should host game day.
7: Oh, yeah. Week. Come on.
8: If Miami of Ohio versus UMass, that's a great game. And you could get next week's games aren't great. It would be good to have it. Brian McGee, thank you very much. And enjoy rainy Starkville.
7: All right. Y'all the best. See you later.
8: All right. Now, no frills ad. Myron, apologize. I don't interrupt.
5: No. Yeah, you never. You never interrupt. Are we doing this for the radio? What are we doing?
8: 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Myron created a game show. It's called Let's Make a Trade. People seem to like it. I know he does. We're going to get another round of it. That's next here on Matt and Myron.
0: 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It's an SEC showdown in Knoxville. Tennessee came up short against top-ranked Texas in its conference opener. Now, the Vols look to bounce back as the 3-1 Auburn Tigers come to town. Coverage begins Saturday at 3 Eastern, with kickoff at 3:30 Eastern on ESPN Radio.
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4: I'm Chad Ryder. In baseball, it's a do-or-die Game 3 in the wild-card round between the Braves and Phillies tonight in Atlanta and on ESPN Radio and the app with coverage starting at 7:30 Eastern. Phillies start veteran righty Aaron Nola. The Braves go with lefty Ray Kerr as their opener. The divisional round gets underway on Saturday, including the Yankees versus the Rays at the Trop. After New York completed a two-game sweep of Boston last night, ESPN's Tim Kirkjian on how the Yankees were able to take down the Red Sox so easily.
5: The big key was that the Yankees left-handed hitters who were up against so many left-handed pitchers for the Red Sox. Yankee left-handed hitters went 11 for 22 against the Red Sox left-handed pitchers. That was the big difference offensively in this series.
4: Game 1, Yankees against the Rays is on Saturday night. Coverage starts at 6 p.m. Eastern. After a lengthy contract dispute, the Steelers have traded corner Joey Porter Jr. to the Cowboys for a sixth-round pick next year and a 2028 second-round pick. The 2-1 Steelers take on the 2-1 Browns tonight in Cleveland. NHL Anaheim has signed defenseman Tristan Lanoa to a six-year, $43 million extension.
6: Hey, it's Evan Cohen. Coming up Friday, we'll get you ready for Week 4 in the NFL, plus look ahead to a huge QB matchup in the SEC as Kamario Taylor and Keelan Russell face off at a top 20 matchup. It's on Sportsmanlike 6 a.m. Eastern right here on ESPN Radio, ESPN 2, and ESPNU.
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8: Yeah, man, it's going to be a fun playoffs. I think baseball playoffs are second to none in sports.
9: Really? How would you rank the four major sports playoffs?
8: NHL's number one. I think baseball.
9: So then you don't think baseball is second to none.
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9: We take things like, not literally, on Matt Myron on ESPN Radio. Glad to have everybody with us. Thank you to everybody who reached out, who missed us while we were gone. Yeah.
8: They thought it was over.
9: Which was a reasonable thought.
8: That was.
9: Completely reasonable thought that, like, 8 weeks into it, they would have said, all right, we tried that. It was nice.
8: Good try. Good try.
9: Gave good effort. We're going to go in a different direction. But, no, we're still here. And we're kicking, and our social media accounts are growing. You should follow us. Casey does our social media. Shout out, Casey. On Instagram, Matt Myron. Twitter, Matt Myron. Kills it. You need to follow those, and you get to see all the clips. Herm's been taking a lot of heat on our Instagram.
8: Yeah, he has been.
9: Because he said that there was no way the Bears could win, and they won. So Bears fans have just been crushing Herm. But I do thank Herm for the engagement.
8: Yeah, no, that was – Herm's not going – but you think Herm's on Instagram?
9: No, he is, because he follows me. Coach Herm Edwards.
8: Wow.
9: I don't think he follows you, but he follows me.
8: Okay, we got to talk about that then next week so I can understand more about that.
9: Yeah, Herm does follow. All right, so you created this segment a few weeks ago.
8: I did.
9: People seem to like it.
8: No seem.
9: You know, what?
8: No seem. They love it.
9: Okay, so let's do it again. I think this is the fourth time. I'll let you introduce.
8: Well, it's time for... Steel? It's time for the viral segment that's gone worldwide. They're talking about it in Brazil and Asia and Australia, all over the world. It's an incredible game. Matt starts with something. He doesn't know what he starts with. He doesn't know the category. And the idea is you can trade it for the next thing.
10: Let's make a trade.
8: Here we go. Let's make a trade. Or, as I should say, let's make a trade. The game is going viral all over the world. Pretty simple, right? Not complicated. Here are the rules. Matt starts with a thing.
9: Well, the intro gave the rules.
8: It did, but just if you didn't hear the intro, and then I let him choose the next thing if he wants it or he can keep what he has. Pretty fun game. It is the Major League Baseball playoffs, so we are going to start.

0: Start in baseball. You ready for that, Matt?
1: I'm ready for some baseball. Let's do it.
0: All right. This is the home run battle, okay? You're going to get a player who is not in the 500 club. So all these guys have hit at least 400 home runs. No one has hit 500, okay? No Aaron Judge, all retired players only. It is bottom of the ninth, two outs. You're down three runs. Okay. You need a big bat. You need a home run to win the series, okay?
1: So this is in their prime, now.
0: This is every player I mentioned. It's in the prime of their careers, okay? Gotcha.
1: All right.
0: I'm going to start you off with Adrian Beltre. 21 seasons, multiple teams, 477 home runs overall, 48 home runs he hit in 2004. How do you feel about that?
1: I feel amazing, Bob.
0: Okay. You didn't sound like you feel amazing.
1: Well, I mean, I just said that. So thank you for giving me Adrian Beltre. Yeah,
0: so the show works. The game show works when you show enthusiasm.
1: I mean, I'm excited.
0: Because that's what we want in a game show. All right.
1: Adrian Beltre.
0: All right. You seem excited. All right. I'm going to let you trade in Adrian Beltre for Vlad Guerrero Sr. 449 home runs in his career. 44 home runs was his peak in the year 2000.
1: I'm going to go with Vlad Guerrero. He had some clutch hits throughout his career, and I always just felt more confident in him, so I'll take Vlad Guerrero.
0: All right, Matt Jones is going to trade Adrian Beltre for Vlad Guerrero Sr. All right, Atlanta Braves legend Chipper Jones hit 45 home runs in 1999. Do you want Chipper Jones in that place?
1: Without question. I'm a Reds fan now, but I grew up a Braves fan. I love Chipper Jones. As long as I don't have to read his tweets, I'm all in for him. So I'm going to trade it for Chipper Jones.
0: Yeah, we don't care what people think or what they view, how their views are. We just want to know how they hit the ball. Jason Giambi, a guy who hit 30 or more home runs eight times in his career. He hit 43 home runs in 2000. Do you want prime Jason Giambi?
1: No, I think his success was a little altered. And in today's testing rules, I'm going to have to go back to Chipper Jones.
0: Okay, and our rules, by the way, PEDs, we have no questions or concerns. We're not investigating anybody, so you get to get the player based on their stats. That's all right, you don't want Jason Giambi.
1: I still take Chipper Jones.
0: All right, you have Chipper Jones. Andre Dawson, Chicago Cubs legend, 49 home runs in 1987. Do you want prime Andre Dawson?
1: I loved his waggle. He had that waggle before he would swing.
0: He did.
1: Don't take that out of context, but I did love his waggle, so I'm going to take Andre Dawson the Hawk.
0: You're going to take Andre Dawson, okay? No more Chipper Jones. You got Andre Dawson. Okay, this next guy's a bit controversial, but again, this is about the numbers. Jose Canseco, 462 home runs. 46 home runs in 1998 was his peak.
1: Yeah, Andre Dawson was the MVP. I don't think that Jose Canseco was. Plus, I would have to listen to him talk over the course of a season. So give me Andre Dawson.
0: All right, you got Andre Dawson, the legend. Cubs fans all over the world are excited, but you got a chance to trade him for Mike Piazza, the Mets legend, 427 home runs in his career.
1: That is a dude who had a lot of clutch home runs, played in a lot of postseason games. Andre Dawson didn't get a chance to as much. I mean, he had him for the Dodgers, he had him for the Mets, he had him for the Marlins. So I'm going to take a trade and get Mike Piazza.
0: All right, you got Mike Piazza. Sorry, Andre Dawson. It was fun while it lasted. And now, finally, another Brave standout, Andrew Jones. 51 home runs in the year 2005. I know how much you love the Braves. Do you want Andrew Jones?
1: I'm surprised you picked Andrew Jones as one of these. I'm going to keep Piazza. I'll go into the postseason with prime Piazza and take on anybody.
0: All right, you can't be surprised when it's my game show because I get to pick what I want. But I'm glad you ended up with one and only Mike Piazza. Okay, the next category on Let's Make a Trade. You're in the Super Bowl. You're down three, 14 seconds to go in the fourth quarter. You need 35 yards to get within field goal range. Your kicker is great. Which NFL head coach are you picking to lead you down the field and design a game-altering play? No Sean McVay, no Andy Reid, because that's not fair. I'm going to start you off with your guy, Ben Johnson in Chicago. How do you feel about that?
1: Well, I mean, he's no playoff wins yet, but I believe he's probably the fourth or fifth best coach in the league, so I like that as a start.
0: All right, I will trade you Ben Johnson for Jim Harbaugh, Los Angeles Chargers.
1: Easy. Ben Johnson.
0: Okay, you're going to stick with Ben Johnson. I'll give you Sean Payton, Denver Broncos.
1: I'm still taking Ben Johnson. He had his chance last year, and they couldn't get to the Super Bowl. Even when he had it with a backup quarterback, I'm going to keep with Ben Johnson. He wins with Case Keenum.
0: All right, Sean Payton has a Super Bowl. You don't want him. You want to stick with your guy who's still chasing one, John Harbaugh, now the New York Giants head coach.
1: Easy, Ben Johnson. John Harbaugh is from the past. This is the future.
0: All right, this is where it gets a little complicated for you. Liam Cohen, Jacksonville Jaguars, or your guy Ben Johnson?
1: Like Liam Cohen, think he's a really good young coach. He's not Ben Johnson.
0: All right, Matt LaFleur, Green Bay Packers, wants an offensive savant.
1: Come on, they couldn't beat Case Keenum. I'm taking Ben Johnson.
0: All right, you got to stick with Ben Johnson. Kevin O'Connell, former NFL head coach of the year in the Minnesota Vikings. Are you taking Kevin O'Connell?
1: You only put him in because you live in Minnesota. Give me Ben Johnson.
0: All right, and finally, Clint Kubiak, Raiders head coach, former Seahawks offensive coordinator, one of the bright offensive minds in the NFL. Do you want Clint Kubiak?
1: This is easy from first to last. If you do not tell me Sean McVay, Andy Reid, or Kyle Shanahan, I'm taking Ben Johnson over anyone else in the league to give me Ben Johnson.
0: All right. Spoken like a true Chicago Bears fan. So far, you have taken Mike Piazza to hit a home run in the bottom of the ninth in the World Series, and then you took your guy Ben Johnson for the game-deciding play in the Super Bowl.
1: I would also take Mike McDonald, by the way. So you're probably talking.
0: All right, you're adding people into my game, and he's not a contestant, so we're going to stick to my rules and my contestants in
2: Let's Make a Trade.
0: Okay, final category for my man Matt Jones. It's a 90-degree day. It's hot. You need an ice cream cone. Which flavor are you going with? Okay, you're going to start with cookies and cream. How do you feel about that?
1: I like cookies and cream. It's good. It's a little heavy for a 90-degree day, but I like it.
0: All right, you're going to start with cookies and cream. I'll let you exchange that cookies and cream ice cream cone for birthday cake.
1: Ugh, skick with cookies and cream. I don't even know what birthday cake and ice cream is.
0: Okay, somebody hates birthdays. I'll let you trade your cookies and cream for mint chocolate chip.
1: Mint chocolate chip is glorious. It melts in my mouth like the greatest of things. I don't know what that means, but Give me mint chocolate chip.
0: All right, so you're trading cookies and cream for mint chocolate chip. I'll let you trade mint chocolate chip for Rocky Road.
1: Ugh, mint chocolate chip easy. It's 90 degrees. I need freshness.
0: Okay, no Rocky Road. You're going to stick with mint chocolate chip. How about plain old vanilla?
1: Plain old vanilla is not what I am. I've got sauce. Give me mint chocolate chip.
0: Okay, don't know what that means. You still got mint chocolate chip? I'm going to let you trade that in for a cherry ice cream cone.
1: Just cherry?
0: Cherry ice cream. The thing. People
1: eat it. Is that a flavor? Just cherry ice cream?
0: I wouldn't make up flavors on my game show, so it must be a thing. Do you want cherry ice cream or not?
1: I will take mint chocolate chip over cherry ice cream.
0: Okay, fine. Remember, we're not in a courtroom, Matt Jones. Do you want to take mint chocolate chip, or would you rather have black raspberry?
1: Oh, that's a good one. Well, see, you said it was 90 degrees, right?
0: 90 degrees.
1: Mint chocolate chip's my favorite ice cream, but because it's 90 degrees, I need a little fruity in my life, so I'm going to take black cherry.
0: All right, that's an interesting way of framing that. Okay, you got black raspberry.
1: Oh, black raspberry. Same
0: black
1: thing.
0: Raspberry.
1: Yes.
0: All right, I'll let you exchange black raspberry for chocolate.
1: No, black raspberry.
0: All right, Matt doesn't like chocolate. Okay, do you want cookie dough ice cream?
1: For the record, I like chocolate. I'm gonna take black raspberry again.
0: Okay, black raspberry, no cookie dough, and finally, bubblegum ice cream.
1: What is that?
0: It's a flavor.
3: You're out of your freaking mind.
0: It's a flavor.
1: Okay, I didn't know it was a flavor. I will. I'll stick with black raspberry.
0: All right, black raspberry, no chocolate for Matt Jones, who picked Mike Piazza, Ben Johnson, and black raspberry on Let's Make a Trade. Okay, Matt Jones, how do you feel about, I think this is our third edition of Let's Make a Trade?
1: You know, it's growing on me. I like that you take charge with it. Yeah. I like that you're happy about it and all of those things. I like seeing you happy. You get a joy on your face for people who are watching on Disney Plus or ESPN Plus. You get a joy on your face that I think is really sort of beautiful.
0: I appreciate that. I need a little less on some moments for you. Yeah, a little bit of, you know, there's a little extra. Extra Matt Jones.
1: You think
0: I need you to be a contestant on my game show, not the producer of the game show. So we're going to work on that a little bit.
1: Okay, fair enough. I just feel like I started at the beginning, and I thought to myself, I'm going to be low-key for Myron, and then you told me I didn't have enough energy.
0: True. You're right. Maybe the instructions may not have been great, but listen, we can do this all year. We can do it forever. Maybe, who knows, maybe I'm the next Steve Harvey. What if that happened? It could happen.
1: It would be wonderful. Maybe sometimes we can get some other contestants for you. Like, do you have like a dream contestant for Let's Make a Trade?
0: I'd love all the shows. I'd love, you know, Golix would be great if they want to be on it. I heard Evan Cohn is into it. Celebrities, if they're listening, come aboard. We'd love to have you. Tom Cruise, I don't know what you're doing. Will Smith, come on. We'll let you have a role on Let's Make a Deal. Let's Make a Trade.
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0: See, there you are being critical as the producer, and it's actually my segment. 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Everyone picks Aaron Judge. So I tried to add a little spice to it.
1: We are going to pick our college football DraftKings parlay and let you know who's going to win tonight between the Steelers and the Browns. 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This is Matt Myron.
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0: Barron here on ESPN Radio. He's Byron Metcalf. I'm Matthew Harper Jones on a Thursday, back on the air after a couple of days off. Ready to rock, getting ready. Big week night of college football, big weekend of college football, and big night for the NFL. Steelers and the Browns as the Browns start their path towards 7-4 in Byron's humiliation, but we'll get to that game in a minute. We are sponsored by DraftKings. Stay tuned because you're going to learn more about DraftKings and all it has to offer throughout the show. DraftKings, the crown is yours. We're going to do the Matt and Byron parlay, four games that if you pick them together and we get them all right, you're going to win, which is going to happen. I'll go first here, Byron. Actually, I'll let you go first. You do one, then I'll do one. What's your first one?
1: All right, my first game is the biggest game of the weekend, I think, in college football. Alabama-Mississippi State. Alabama's 6-point favorite. I was surprised by that, actually, on the road. And I don't know if you heard, Matt, they're leaving that morning, I believe, to go to Starkville.
0: Yeah, you don't want to stay in Starkville. There are no hotels.
1: But, you know, I don't know if you want to travel on game day. That's always weird to me. But I think Mississippi State, Kamaru Taylor, they cover there for sure. I think they win that game.
0: Oh, you think they're going to win?
1: Yeah, I think Mississippi State wins that game.
0: Oh, that's interesting. Yeah, I could go either way on that. I think Alabama wins the game, but I could see them covering. I'm okay with that. I'm going to go Tennessee is a 7-point favorite at home against Auburn. I think Tennessee wipes the floor with them. I think it'll be Auburn, unfortunately, still not where that program wants to be. I think Tennessee comes off the loss, and they come home, and they put it down on them, and the Vols get the win and the cover.
1: You know, they're doing the pregame thing, I guess, the rest of the year now.
0: Yeah, they're going to open the gates an hour. So they'll be open 3 hours before the game so people can get drunk. Do you like that?
1: Listen, after you take a loss like that, if you want to make fans happy, I think it was a really – really smart move by them.
0: Yeah, and are they doing the cheap beer, or are they just opening the?
1: I think they're doing cheap beverages.
0: That's smart. No, it's smart. I think it'll be a lot more people getting the game. All right, what's your next one?
1: All right, this is a game. I know you don't like the big spreads. This isn't too big, but UCF is going to Houston, number 20. Oh, Houston, no. Both 3-1. Houston is an 11.5-point favorite. Okay. Pick UCF to cover here. I'll tell you why. They got a running back named Duke Watson, averaging almost 9 yards per carry. UCF has put up about 37 points per game, and I think that Houston defense has some holes in it. I think UCF goes down to Houston and covers.
0: I'm shocked that you know so much about UCF. You're a big fan of UCF?
1: I like running backs. You know, I'm a big running back guy. So okay. Duke Watson knows the real deal, and I think that could be the difference in terms of them being able to cover.
0: Well, I'll stay in the Big 12 for mine. Texas Tech goes on the road to see Deion in Colorado. Deion's been spending a lot of his time doing the Protect College Sports Act, which Deion the player would have never been for, for the record. Deion the player would be mad at Deion the coach.
1: They would have cut his checks.
0: But I'm going to take Texas Tech to destroy Colorado, and they will cover the 12.5. I think they win by like 25 and give me Texas Tech. So that means our DraftKings Matt Myron College football parlay: Tennessee, Mississippi State, Central Florida, and Texas Tech. Get those four and win, Myron, on DraftKings.
1: Yeah, I hope people win, man. I want to help people win.
0: Yeah, they haven't won yet.
1: No,
0: you know what? The good thing about a 14 parlay. Well, the good thing about a 14 parlay is you only got to win like once during the year.
1: Yeah.
0: If you win once during the year, you get your money back. And if you win twice, you actually make money. So there's still plenty of time. Let's go with the game tonight. Steelers are in Cleveland. Chance to be in first place in the NFC North after the game. Aaron Rodgers, Deshaun Watson. Steelers are a 2.5-point favorite. Myron, how do you see this going?
1: I think the Browns are capable of making this an ugly game. You know, I think that's actually been their strength, is you're not going to pull away, I think, from the Browns. So that tells me you're going to go into the fourth quarter, and it's probably a close game. Maybe one of those teams are hit by a field goal. So who do you trust down the stretch of a game to have the better offensive output in that situation? I got to go with the playmakers, and I think the Steelers have more of them in that situation. I think Deshaun Watson will fizzle out, and I think the Steelers get a big win on the road to take first place in the division.
0: I will say the Steelers have that tight end. What's his name? Washington?
1: Darnell Washington, who's 6'7".
0: How does anyone tackle him?
1: 300 pounds.
0: He's the biggest person I've ever seen in my life. How does anyone ever tackle him?
1: CGI or something. When
0: yeah,
1: you see
0: he doesn't look like a real person. I think they should give him the ball all the time.
1: Yes.
0: I think this is an inflection point game for either team. I think whoever loses this game, things are not set up well for. However, whoever wins this game may be a surprise 3-1 team that kind of gets people going. I think maybe I'm just in my Taylor Swift era, but I'm kind of thinking about Cleveland. You know, I like what's been going on. Bone Thugs and Harmony combine to create a big atmosphere in Cleveland. And I will take the Browns to cover the 2.5. I think they're going to go ahead and win the game, but I will pick Cleveland.
1: Why do you say Bone Thugs like that? You say Bone Thugs? Why do you say it like that?
0: I didn't say it. I said Bone Thugs.
2: And Harmony.
0: Well, that's the mountain way of saying it. Bone Thugs and Harmony.
1: Y'all sure y'all got the right CDs up there?
0: We got a little bit of a country version. Bone Thugs and Harmony.
1: Bone Thugs and country.
0: That's right.
2: Sometimes it's just Bone Thugs.
0: Freddie and Harry are next.
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11: I'm Chad Ryder. Just one of the Major League Baseball wildcard series is headed to a decisive Game 3, and that's the Braves and Phillies tonight in Atlanta. Braves third baseman Austin Riley on his team's approach.
12: We got to be ourselves. We got to be ourselves. We got to go out there and play clean baseball, what we're capable of, and trust each and every one of these guys in this clubhouse and know what we're capable of. Like I said, we've dealt with a lot this year, a lot of tough games, tough comebacks, and we're going to fight to the end and expect nothing different.
11: The Braves will send lefty Ray Kerr to the mound as their opener, his playoff debut. The Phillies counter with veteran righty Aaron Nola, who's 5-4 with a 3.88 ERA and 11 career postseason starts. The Diamondbacks have agreed on a two-year extension with manager Torey Lovullo. NBA Hall of Famer Hakeem Olajuwon told ESPN that his son Abdul Malik Olajuwon is committed to play at SMU as a top 60 recruit. Week 4 of the NFL opens up tonight in Cleveland, an AFC North clash between the Browns and Steelers. Both teams are 2-1. Aaron Rodgers 4-1 in his career against the Browns.
13: Hey, it's Michelle Smallman, and coming up Friday, my Packers head to Tampa Bay to take on a depleted Bucs team. I'll tell you why a loss in Tampa would end Green Bay's season. It's on Sportsmanlike, 6 a.m. Eastern, right here on ESPN Radio, ESPN2, and ESPNU.
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16: I remember with ESPN NFL analyst.
17: The Chargers, you know what? I would just say this. Even when you watch it, even when I left Cal and went to San Diego, they had them pretty uniforms and all that, and cannons and all that stuff, And they pretty, boy. Their uniforms look nice. Mm-hmm. And they got big, long, good-looking players. Now, they were pretty good in my era. They had Winslow, and they had Muncy, and they had Fouts, and they had them boy Joyner, old boy.
16: John Jefferson, Wes Chandler.
17: And the pregame warm-up is like, I got to cover these boys. And I think they're going to get better. I'm a Harbaugh guy, man. I think he's a really good football player.
16: So do I.
17: They got to fix it, man. They got to fix the quarterback, because right now he's turning over at high rate. But in the pregame warm-up, you can't beat him.
14: This is Freddie and Harry. We'll be right back.

0: is Harry Douglas. That's him. I'm Freddie Coleman. That's me. You got E-Dog, Eric Hanneman. You got Shannon Penn. The Horsemen together in cool harmony. Presented by Progressive Insurance and the ESPN app. SiriusXM Channel 80, as well as TuneIn. And don't forget to tell that smart speaker to play ESPN Radio. A couple of things. Number one, HD.
1: Yes,
0: we're going to get to who you ran into in the plane, making the flight to New York to get ready for the show today. That's number one. Number two, I had a chance to meet the wonderful Emily Claflin, who does a fantastic job as an ESPN NHL analyst, as great of a broadcaster as she is.
1: That's my buddy.
0: Absolutely. She's an even better person. It's like a mutual admiration society that we have for her, that she has for our show. And she says, "Wait, I know you guys love to talk hockey. Let me know when you need me." So it's cool meeting Emily Claflin. That was a cool factor for me. You had a cool factor in the plane ride going up to New York, getting ready to do the show today.
1: Yes, but first let me say this. My Boston Bruins, yes, we took down New York Rangers
0: sure
1: the other night.
0: Yeah.
1: Yes, that one was on live TV, and I was wide-eyed watching that one. So
0: I stopped watching after the
1: Boston Bruins. One, the New York Rangers.
0: Uh-huh.
1: Zero.
0: That's true.
1: Now, coming up here to New York, ladies and gentlemen, if you don't know right now, every Thursday I'm in New York City. For Freddie and Harry, and Friday for Sports and Then Get Up. And then the weekend, I'm doing college football, sports, and all kind of stuff, college football raps and it all. But today is today. Today is Thursday.
0: Uh-huh.
1: I'm boarding the plane, getting in my seat, strapping up my seat belt, and I see the one and only. And you know this, man, Chris Tucker. So he sees me. He's like, "Man, what's up, man?" I was like, "Man, how you been?" So we went to talking about the Falcons, you know, that Thursday night football game that they had last week, beating the Packers.
0: Yep.
1: And I was like, "Man, we got a bigger one on Monday night versus New Orleans, the rivalry." He said, "I know." He asked me, how do I think the team is going to do moving forward?
0: Right.
1: I said, "Well, the start is we have a quarterback. We have the guy that can throw it at all three levels. And if you run everything through Bijan Robinson, we're going to have an opportunity. But this is a very important game because, number one, it's a rivalry game.
0: That's true.
1: Number two, it's a division game. And number three, we don't like the Saints.
0: And number four is the anniversary of when the Saints had the rebirth.
1: There you go.
0: With the block punt by Steve Gleason. Got, you know, all prayers to him still doing ALS and still fighting that fight and carrying on that spirit and having that going along. So you got all four of them. It's been like Harry Douglas time. You got your Atlanta Dream moving on to the semifinals of the WNBA playoffs.
1: Well, hold on. Stop right there for a second because, Shannon and leaned up in the camera, so I want to make sure he get an opportunity.
0: Okay.
1: Yes, the Atlanta Dream.
0: That's right.
1: We're facing the New York Liberty.
0: Bring them Dream Mets on.
1: Man, bring the Liberty on.
0: Bring them Dream Mets
1: enough
0: on.
1: Enough of this damn New York stuff. It's time for Atlanta to stand up.
0: The last time y'all stood up on a basketball court, y'all got knocked down. Bring them Dream Mets on our Liberty.
1: You bring on the New York Liberty.
0: Don't be careful what you wish for because you know a lot of New Yorkers.
1: I don't wish it. I want it.
0: Okay, be careful what you want for because you know a lot of New Yorkers live in Atlanta.
1: They do.
0: And they're going to show up. And the last time they did, it sounded like Madison Square Garden South.
1: Why are you bringing up old stuff, Freddie? That's enough out of you.
0: Back to Chris Tucker.
1: but it was pretty cool, man, to talk to him for a little bit. And then when we were getting off the plane, he was telling me, "Man, I wish you nothing but, you know, success moving forward and whole nine." And I didn't even ask him why he was up here, but I was just living in the moment of being able to converse with him and chat it up a little bit before the flight. And then when we got off the flight, and now I'm here in studio, baby, for Freddie and Harry, the one and only, the best show on your radio.
0: That's right. You can always make sure the best show stays the best show. Hit us up on the socials at Coleman ESPN and at HDouglas83. Don't forget about us on the Freddie and Harry calling line at 888-SAY-ESPN, 888-729-3776.
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0: And the afternoon cool main thing is brought to you by hands-free Skechers Slip-Ins Aero Burst. High-performance running shoes that cut through the wind. We're going to call the next 10 minutes, give or take a lie or two. How is Harry feeling involving his Atlanta Braves? It was 3-1 in the eighth inning yesterday, and I'm saying to myself, man, them Braves, they about to do that thing. And then, pow, home run by Kyle Schwarber. And then, pow, home run by Bryce Harper. After Bryce Harper literally gave runs back at the inning before, he helped take it back and make it a tie game. Then Alec Baum in extra innings. He hits a home run. Phillies tied a series at 1. They win in extra innings, 4-3. Elimination game tonight, game 3. Cubs begins after we're done at 7:30 Eastern time right here on ESPN Radio and the ESPN app. So the question we all want answers to, Harry Douglas, your Braves, your Los Bravos, how you feeling about your boys tonight playing at home, trying not to be eliminated out of the playoffs?
1: I need you, fellas. I need you badly to come through, not just for me, but for the Atlanta faithful. For everyone out there in the world that's a Braves fan, We need you. And Freddie, I told you before the Major League Baseball playoffs even started, if there was one team I didn't want to match up with, it was a team in our own division, the Philadelphia Phillies. And here we are. We won game one. Great job by the guys finding a way to get it done. Winning extra innings in game two. And we had the opportunity, Freddie. And I was sitting there watching the game with my son where we're down there in the basement doing some hitting. And my son, he witnessed his daddy say a few words. And I had to apologize. He said, "Oh, daddy, you owe money to the bucket."
0: How much did you have to put into the bucket?
1: $40.
0: How much cursing did you do? $40.
1: A good amount.
0: I bet you were.
1: Because when you're up 3-1 in the top of the eighth inning, and I'm saying to myself, okay, the only way I feel like we can be beaten is by their power hitters. And that's exactly what happened. So, Freddie, honestly, I don't even know if I would have pitched to Schwarber in that situation. I don't even know if I would have pitched to Bryce Harper in that situation.
0: Rather take your chance of putting those guys on base.
1: Yes, and forcing somebody else to beat them. And it was their two-hitter, their three-hitter, and their four-hitter, and Alec Baum in the 10th inning, hitting that home run that gave them the game-winning run. But we had our opportunities. As a Braves fan and watching this Braves team, I go all the way back to the 6th inning. It was the bottom of the 6th. And the bases were loaded with one out. And one of our better players, Michael Harris II, he's up to bat, and he hits into a double play. We come out of that inning and get zero runs. That's when the cursing started for me.
0: And it didn't end,
1: that
0: apparently.
1: Inning right there. That because I said, God, we got to get at least one run. It was like least one.
0: It was like the old comedian, "You're foul and filthy, you're filth and foul, you're filth and foul." That's
1: and
0: what you were talking about.
1: We got into the bottom of the 8th inning. It was one out, one runner on base. And Michael Harris II was up again. I said, man, this is the time that he's going to redeem himself from the 6th inning. He's going to redeem himself. Grounded to a double play again. I said, man. And I knew if it went into extra innings because our pitching, we don't have the strongest pitching right now. We have a ton of guys on the Braves roster that are injured from a pitching perspective. And I just knew the longer it went, it might not go our way. And then that's when Baum hit the bomb. To take a 4-3 lead. And here we are tonight for a game three, and they're going to roll out Aaron Nola. They have a luxury of bringing in Zach Wheeler if they want to in this ball game. No reason to save them if you have an opportunity to win this. You can't save somebody and hope to play the Dodgers and start them if you don't even get there. So I'm expecting at some point, if Aaron Nola's not the best tonight pitching, then Zach Wheeler's going to come into the game. And then for us, for the Braves, we're starting Ray Kerr. We're starting Ray Kerr versus that lineup for the Philadelphia Phillies. So my fingers are definitely crossed right now at the moment.
0: Sure.
1: And there's a lot of hope. I'm hoping we can win because I brought my Braves jersey to New York with me, folks.
0: Yes, you did.
1: So I can loud and be proud of the Atlanta Braves and my Major League Baseball team. And my son this morning made sure after I wore it on Unsportsmanlike that I put it in my bag and I brought it up here with me so I can showcase it tomorrow. Now, fellas, Braves, I need you to give me a reason to show that jersey tomorrow.
0: Well, the reason you have your fingers crossed, the reason you're believing in the hope and wish theories is because a guy named Bryce Harper hit a ball that started in Atlanta and wound up in Stone Mountain. That's how far he hit that baseball, tied the game in the 8th. And he said, after giving it up, the mistake the inning before, Bryce, how are you able to out-Bryce yourself and come through?
3: Walk us through how were you actually able to flush it and then go into the next at bat?
4: I'll tell you what I was thinking about Crew, my son, you know, what I would say to him in that situation. You know, I think it's a learning situation, not for myself, but everybody else as well. You know, right? I think you try to flush it as quick as possible. And I grew up playing a lot of big games, playing huge games that people are counting on you from the time you were 10 years old all the way till now. I don't think people understand what that feels like or looks like. I've been through a lot of situations to get me to this point. And, you know, you make a play like that and I'm hearing it out there, obviously. But how quickly can I turn the page and just get past that moment knowing that I'm still coming up to plate and knowing that in the postseason, it doesn't matter what you did the at-bat before, the inning before, it's what you do in that moment. So for me, everybody's going to make mistakes at some point, but it's how you come through in the next situation. So it's not that serious, to tell you the truth. You know, I think people take it very seriously, and don't get me wrong, I take it serious. But I think there's a mindset, especially for kids nowadays, is parents and coaches put so much on kids these days to have to, you know, come through and be great. But for me, it's how can you learn from each situation that you're in to come out great in the next one?
1: Freddie, although I did not like Bryce Harper hitting that home run.
0: You love hearing that, didn't you?
1: To tie that game up. But I thought that was a great message that he sent yesterday for parents and coaches to be able to hear. And we have a baseball tournament this weekend. And one of the things my dad and I are putting a point of emphasis on is, you know, we want the guys to feel free. Sure. We don't want them playing scared to make mistakes. And there's been numerous of times where I've showed them mistakes that Major League Baseball players make and showing them that, hey, everyone is human, but it's not about the mistake you made, but how are you going to overcome it and flush that one down the toilet and move on to the next play. And that's I think the best example is what we witnessed from Bryce Harper yesterday, giving up that run. And I believe it was the bottom of the sixth inning. No, it was the bottom of the seventh inning.
0: Yeah.
1: And then coming and hitting that home run and tying the game up in the top of the eighth inning. So, you know, great messaging for a lot of Little League parents out there in sports in general. Overall, yes, you would like for your kid or you would like for your players to make the right play and when the moment arises for them to be their best, but they are human and they're also young, and this could be learning experiences for them. For when they get to bigger moments, when they get older, to be able to perform at a high level and to know, hey, if I do make a mistake, it's not about right then, but it's about how I'm going to be able to overcome it. So I really appreciate Bryce Harper saying that to the world for everyone to be able to hear Freddie.
0: Harry Douglas, that's him, Freddie Cohen, that's me. It's the Afternoon Cool, known as Freddie and Harry on ESPN Radio, the ESPN app, and Sirius XM Channel 80. And we mentioned in the terms of the Philadelphia Phillies winning Game 2 yesterday. There's going to be an elimination game right after we're done at 7:30 Eastern time. The Cards beginning in Atlanta between the Braves on one side and the Phillies on the other. Now, as a New York Mets fan that I am, I really don't care about this game. I don't care who wins. I don't care who loses. You got two teams that driven my team crazy. Bleep both of your teams, as far as I'm concerned. And I'm not the only Mets fan that feels that way, even though I love great baseball. And I think we're going to see great baseball tonight. But I also worry about this from your Atlanta Braves. I'm a big believer that if you give somebody life when you have them dead, that could come back to haunt you. The Atlanta Braves had this right in their hands. We're not talking about having a one-run lead, a two-run lead, which is massive in the late innings.
1: In the top of the eighth inning.
0: You were six outs away from sending the Phillies back to Philadelphia and Baller, Clint Wald, and Norristown, and St. David's, and everywhere else outside of Philadelphia. And they were able to rise from the deck. They were like Lazarus getting up and rising from the dead to find a way to get to a game three. You give a team life like that and give them momentum, it could really, really, really come back to haunt you, especially when the pressure to me is still on Atlanta, especially having home field advantage in this wild card series, and you had this team dead. You had that final nail in the coffin ready to go and hammer them away, and they let the two hammers, known as Schwarber and also Harper, give them life. I worry about that. Even though I don't care who wins, I want the show to win. I want your Braves to win because it's good for our show. As a Mets fan, I don't really give a you-know-what. But if you're Atlanta Braves, you let the Philadelphia Phillies have that kind of life once again, that's going to be problematic potentially if they are down early, if the Atlanta Braves are down like that in this game.
1: So we shall see. Tonight, 8 p.m.,
0: Game three.
1: We have Thursday night football. You have Major League Baseball playoffs. Yeah. I'm going to be on pins and needles, but I'm going to watch the game actually in my jersey. I'm going to be laying in a bed. Well, I'm probably going to be moving around the hotel room. I probably won't do much sitting.
0: You're going to be pacing like a panther.
1: I really am. Because I want this so bad for the city.
0: Yeah.
1: And for those guys as well, too.
0: And especially after what that city has gone through, a lot of heartbreak has gone on. Something's got to give tonight. The Atlanta Braves have lost six straight times in elimination games. The Phillies have lost three straight times in elimination games. So a curse will be broken tonight involving both of these
1: two. One side or the other.
0: Exactly. It's either going to be 6-1 or 3-1, one or the other, in terms of winning that. But it's really good for baseball. You have two marquee teams with marquee players and marquee cities. I know the NFL is king. We also got an elimination game tonight where you got Caitlin Clark on one side for the Indiana Fever and Asia Wilson on the other side for the Las Vegas Aces. A lot of people are going to be tuning into that game when that game happens about an hour after Major League Baseball and also the NFL gets started. It's a perfect storm. I'm hoping that the storm does not rain a lot of rain on you and your Braves and that city of Atlanta. And I'm speaking as a sympathetic Knicks fan. After what you guys went through earlier this year, in an elimination game in your building, and the Knicks went on a 67-13 run to send you off into that Gone with the Wind night, I don't want that for you, Harry Douglas. You've gone through enough since that cold, hard, Thursday in May. You don't need to go through any more.
1: I don't even remember that. You know why I don't remember that?
0: Why don't you remember it?
1: Because of how good the Yankees are playing right now.
0: Oh, see. That's why I don't even remember it. I like the way you do a whole bait and switch. You're trying to get on the good side of Shannon Penn and E-Dog Eric Hanneman. I understand that you're feeling good for their team that beat the fool out of the Red Sox, 18-2 outscoring them in a two-game series. They threw 14 straight scoreless innings to start the series. Even Aaron Boone, their manager, the Yankees, said, I didn't expect this.
5: Yes. You know, as I said, kind of all year, but even going into this series, you know, that was a scary team to us, especially as well as they pitch. So for us to have the offensive outbreaks that we had here these last two nights and late, credit to those guys. That was, very satisfying to play that well in these two games, and that's what it was. They played great.
0: HD, you felt so good about what you saw from the Bronx Bombers? You believe they can get all the way to the World Series?
1: No, I do. I believe they can win it all, too, because postseason baseball is all about pitching, in my opinion.
0: Mm-hmm.
1: And when I look at their three aces, you got Cam Schlittler, you have Max Free, you have Garrett Cole. Those are three of the top dogs in Major League Baseball right now. And they can pitch with the best of them, but also that offense of the New York Yankees. And it wasn't too long ago we were talking about the Yankees not having that many home runs and Aaron Judge not being there. But yeah. I said, man, if you just put the ball in play, in those two games, those two wild card games, Freddie, they had 26 hits and scored 18 runs.
0: Mm.
1: Cody Bellinger, outstanding. Ben Rice, outstanding. Luis Garcia Jr., outstanding. And everyone else, Jazz Chisholm, he was really good yesterday as well, too. So you have to respect the game and give credit where credit is actually due.
0: Right.
1: And as I'm looking at this baseball team, the New York Yankees, that is, will Aaron Judge come back? He will work his way back. But I believe they still have enough firepower, especially from a pitching perspective,
0: mm-hmm.
1: to not only make it to the World Series, but also win it all.
0: Well, one thing they have in their favor going into this series, you could say the same about Tampa Bay Rays and also about the Braves and Phillies. I love when playoff series happen or elimination games happen and two teams can't stand each other. The Braves don't like the Phillies. The Phillies don't like the Braves. It's going to be a tension convention tonight in Atlanta. I'm all for that. The Yankees and Tampa Bay, no one in that division likes each other. Mm-mm. I don't care if it's Yankees, Red Sox, Orioles, Rays,
1: Blue Jays.
0: Absolutely. That is just five slices of hate going on the American League East, and I'm all for it. And both of those two teams really do not like each other. The Red Sox can't stand the Rays. The Yankees can't stand the Rays. Give me five games of that in the American League Divisional Series. Give me a wonderful Game 3 tonight in an elimination game involving the Braves and Phillies, because I know there's a whole bunch of hate, which makes for wonderful theater in an elimination game tonight and when the series gets started between the Yankees and the Rays over the weekend.
1: And also for the Yankees, right? Like, it's that possibility that Aaron Judge could come back. Here's Aaron Judge after the game on if there's a possible way that he can play in the ALDS.
6: Hey, you were doing some live at-bats today. First game of the DS is until Saturday. How are you feeling? Do you think it's at all a possibility?
7: Saturday's a long ways away, but I'm doing everything I can all morning, night, during the game, everything to prepare myself to be ready to go. So, I want to be in there. So we'll see what happens.
0: We'll see.
1: Yes, we will.
0: You better not rush.
1: Well, and that's my thing.
0: Something.
1: Like, take your time. I believe mm-hmm. because of now, it's going to be a juggernaut. It's going to be a juggernaut. They're not just going, hey, we're going to show up in Tampa. We're going to stump all over the Rays. Now, it's the reason why they won that division.
0: Mm-hmm.
1: So you're going to have to be on your A game across the board from a pitching perspective, relief pitching, closing, hitting the baseball, also defending the Rays. They got some players over there now. Yes, they got some players. So you're going to have to bring your A game if you want to win this series. But, for Aaron Judge, I wouldn't rush. I would make sure I'm healthy before I came back.
0: But if you're looking at that and your team's winning without you, and many people question, could you lead a team to the World Series being one of the two best players in baseball? That can't be easy sitting there if you're Aaron Judge.
1: No, it never is.
0: That can't be easy sitting there because you want to come back, but you don't want to re-aggravate something that could really sideline you going into next year. I would not want to be in the shoes of one of the most popular players, one of the best players in baseball, and his team scored 18 runs without him in two games versus the Red Sox. But Ben Rice and the boys in the Boogie Down Bronx, a.k.a. the New York Yankees, they were the power performance, power players of the week, and the power performance players powered by Bloom Energy, clean power that uses little water and keeps communities running. Bloom Energy, power America relies on. He is Harry Douglas, needing your prayers, Atlanta Braves fan. I'm Freddie Cole. My Mets don't want anybody to win tonight. It is the afternoon cool known as Freddie and Harry. Meanwhile, in Cowboysville, the Dallas Cowboys have a new defender. Why do I feel it's a so-what maneuver that the Cowboys got Joey Porter Jr. from the Pittsburgh Steelers? I'll explain that so-what next if you keep it here on ESPN Radio and the ESPN app.
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0: Center.
1: I'm John Ryder. The baseball wildcard round wraps up tonight with one decisive game three. It's in Atlanta with the Braves facing the Phillies, who send Aaron Nola to the mound. Braves are using lefty Ray Kerr as an opener. It's on ESPN Radio and the app with coverage starting at 7:30 Eastern. The Diamondbacks are bringing back manager Torey Lovullo for next season. It will be his 11th with Arizona. It's a two-year deal. Thursday night football is in Cleveland with the Browns hosting the Steelers. Both teams are 2-1. The Browns quarterback Deshaun Watson is looking forward to the matchup.
2: We're excited. You know, we just, you know, ultimately, you know, as a locker room, we just stay locked in, make sure we got our craft and everything that, you know, our game plan is, so we can go out there and execute at a high level. You know, we're playing a very tough opponent, experienced opponent, and we got to make sure that we have all our things locked in going into that game.
1: Pittsburgh has traded corner Joey Porter Jr. to Dallas for a sixth-round pick next year and a second-rounder in 2028. Saints running back Travis Etienne, formerly Etienne, has been placed on IR with a hamstring injury. Will miss at least the next four games for New Orleans.
3: Hey, it's Evan Cohen. 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It's on Sportsmanlike 6 a.m. Eastern right here on ESPN Radio, ESPN 2, and ESPNU.
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0: 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You don't have to worry about waiting for Friday or Saturday. The weekend starts right now, because tonight is the first of 81 straight days of football, whether it's college or the NFL on TV. There'll be a game somewhere, somehow, every night for the next 81 days in the NFL or college football, including tonight's game between the Pittsburgh Steelers and the Cleveland Browns. We'll get into what that game really, really means, especially for the Cleveland Browns. That comes away in about 10 minutes. But part of the weekend, speaking of the Pittsburgh Steelers, they had a standoff with Joey Porter Jr. Joey Porter Jr. said, "Oh, my back. I want a new contract. Oh, my back. I can't play." The Steelers said, "What can we get you to play?" "I don't know. My back. Can't go out there." They traded the Dallas Cowboys for a sixth-round pick next year and a second-round 2028. Guess who's going to feel better playing Sunday than playing the Houston Texans?
1: Joey Porter Jr.
0: It's going to be Joey Porter Jr. because more than likely he's going to be in the Cowboys game day roster when they have a chance to play him, because the heart of the dispute was guaranteed money within the contract structure, HD, when it comes to the Pittsburghs, and they never made meaningful progress on agreeing to terms, despite they had talks as late as hours before the kickoff of the week one game involving the Pittsburgh Steelers and the Atlanta.

0: Falcons. Joey Porter Jr., no longer a Steeler, now a member of the Dallas Cowboys.
1: Now, that's the second former member of the Pittsburgh Steelers that's now in a Dallas Cowboys uniform. The first one was George Pickens at the wide receiver position. And no one understands Joey Porter Jr. more than George Pickens. So if any question was asked of him and what he thought about Joey Porter Jr. and the way he plays the game, and I know George Pickens is a dog, he's going to say he's physical, he's aggressive, he loves the game. And what I like the most about him, Freddie, this is something like if I'm a general manager or I'm an owner of a football team or even a head coach, I like second generational kids. That meaning his father, Joey Porter, played in the National Football League for a very, very long time. Most well known as a Pittsburgh Steeler. So he grew up with money. He understands the ins and outs of the game. He's very intelligent when it comes to playing in the National Football League, but I like him for size purposes. He's a 6'2 corner, 195 pounds, close to 200 pounds, and physicality at that position, especially when you're a big corner, you have to have. Also, he's not scared and afraid to go against any and everybody.
0: Right.
1: The last time he allowed a touchdown as a cornerback was week 8 of 2023 versus the Jacksonville Jaguars. Guess what else, Freddie? That's the only time he has allowed a touchdown at the cornerback position. So I like the move for the Dallas Cowboys. Does it fix all their issues? No, but I like it from a secondary standpoint. And having a guy that can be very, very aggressive at the line of scrimmage and go toe-to-toe with anybody, and you know that player's not going to be scared who he's going up against.
0: Well, I hate to do this to you, HD, but I'm like, that's how I feel about that. Nothing against Joey Porter Jr. because he's definitely thrilled to be a Dallas Cowboy and no longer a member of the Pittsburgh Steelers.
2: Man, I was excited. I'm not even going to lie. I was actually at the movies when I got the call, so I had to leave the movies and went home. But, I mean, I was blessed. I was excited. I called my peoples, and they was excited with me. So, new chapter, new beginnings, and I'm ready.
0: Nothing says I'm out of here than the middle of popcorn and milk duds. You get out of a movie theater to go to a team that you didn't think you were going to get traded to involving Joey Porter Jr. But the reason I feel
3: so what?
0: About this trade is because unless Joey Porter can play defensive line, the Cowboys' problems are not in the secondary. I know they lost a lot of guys in the last week, especially last week against the Baltimore Ravens playing that game in Rio. There's no question he's going to help the secondary. Ain't Tank have a shutdown corner to go with Deron Bland, who's played pretty well in the defensive secondary so far this year for the Cowboys. That's fantastic. Both of those guys don't play D-line. Both of those guys don't play linebackers. The Cowboys are number 31 against the run in the NFL. There are only 32 teams in the NFL, and they are second from last in the one thing that you have to do. Even though we talked about modern football and throwing the ball around and empty formations and four and five wide, the genesis of any successful offense is running the football. The Cowboys know that on the offensive side of football. That running game's gotten geared up in the last couple of weeks after it was non-existent in week one against the New York Giants when they lost that game. They cannot stop the run, which means your two cornerbacks never see the ball. It's because they got to come up in the run game, which is going to wear down their legs in the passing game. The Cowboys and their defensive coordinator, Christian Parker, have got to do a better job to make sure that Joey Porter Jr. and Deron Bland can do their jobs because those guys can shut down receivers. It's kind of hard to shut down receivers when you got to be worried about the running game, be forced from the running game, you fall victim to play action, then you chase the back of somebody's jersey. That's why, as much as I like Joey Porter Jr. going to the Dallas Cowboys, HD, it's still a so what for me because, unfortunately,
3: so what?
0: That's how they feel about trying to stop the run. So what? They got to stop being so what and so strong to make sure that this is not a wasted move and wasting the talented player in the secondary.
1: Well, that was the dark cloud for the Dallas Cowboys the last few years. The inability to stop the run, it's been a dark cloud for 2026. And I'm going to call out not just the defensive coordinator. I'm also going to call out players on that defensive line. So Quinton Williams, can you stand up? Kenny Clark, can you stand up? Rashawn Gary, where have you guys been? You have to be stout versus the run. And yes, you've seen flashes of it down there in the tight red zone versus the Baltimore Ravens, but you need to be consistent in being able to stop the run. It doesn't just need to be a flash. It has to be consistency because if not, the number one thing that offensive coordinators are going to say in that meeting room when facing the Dallas Cowboys, we're going to run the football down their throat. We're going to impose our will, and we're going to take their soul and make them quit. And until you can prove on a consistent basis that you can stop the run, then you're going to continuously see it week in and week out. So, yes, Freddie, I do agree with you. I like the move of Joey Porter Jr., But before you can even get to the pass game and him defending that, you have to have the ability to minimize the run game and force teams to be one-dimensional. That has not been the Dallas Cowboys so far this season, and that's why they're in the situation that they are defensively at the moment.
0: He is Harry Douglas and Freddie Cohen together. It's the afternoon cool known as Freddie and Harry on ESPN Radio and the ESPN app. But at least Christian Parker, the aforementioned defensive coordinator of the Dallas Cowboys, has somebody else on the defensive side that can make plays. And he shared this about getting Joey Porter Jr. on his defense.
2: Yeah, I was familiar with him when he was at Penn State coming out of the draft. I was in Denver at the time. Same player he is now, you know, played with great length, was a boundary eraser, plays with a really competitive and edge to him that we value. So he's a guy that I've tracked, you know, over the years. I've had some taller corners. You're always looking for comp tapes for different players. He certainly fits the mold for that.
0: The one word that jumped out to me, what he said about Joey Porter Jr., was a four-letter word called edge, as in plays with an edge. And that is something we have not seen in the Cowboys' defense at all this year. Although when you look around in the National Football League, HD, not too many defenses are playing with an edge, because the offenses, since week one, have been ahead of the defenses. They'll have their flights of fancy here and there. But the days of having shutdown defenses or unstoppable defenses, that may have gone the way of disco involving modern football in the National Football League, especially when it comes to the one basic thing. That is stopping the run.
1: And tackling.
0: And that's a whole other issue.
1: There are a lot of teams that I see.
0: That's a good point.
1: They're having an issue just tackling ball carriers.
0: Because they don't work on enough in practice.
1: No. And so I think from a training camp purposes, a lot of these head coaches need to go back, you know, starting for 2027. You got to be more physical in training camp. Because now these guys are being shell-shocked the first 2 or 3 weeks of the season, and it's taking them week four to actually get acclimated to the game.
0: Yeah.
1: You don't have time, because within that first 3 weeks, you could lose a ball game or two or maybe even three that can cost you on your back end of your schedule. So these guys have to start playing the preseason, number one. They have to start hitting a little bit more in practices and stop babying these damn players, because they actually play the game of football.
0: And that's why we've seen so many people be creative in the running game, because based on what you just said, if you're not doing enough of that, because injuries, don't want players out there too much, a lot of guys recovering from injuries the year before, to your point as well, not hitting like they used to hit, like they used to. We've seen the teams that do that, that employ that, have success early. The Bears only talked about, yeah, we got physical during training camp. Kansas City Chiefs, they said the same thing. Buffalo Bills, they said the same thing. All three of those teams that I mentioned are right now combined 8-1. After the first 3 weeks of the regular season. Bills and Chiefs are undefeated. The Bears are 2-1. They're going to say, look, we're going to be creative, but we're going to be creative physically, involving defenses, involving the running game, involving the passing game. You think Patrick Mahomes doesn't go to bed every night thinking, man, whew, I'm glad we got K-9, Kenneth Walker III. I don't have to be the best running back on this team. I don't have to bring an edge that he brought when they got him from Seattle. The Cowboys are hoping, which is a lot to ask, of Joey Porter Jr., bring how you play with an edge to the rest of the defense. You want that from your linebackers, your defensive tackles, your safeties. That's asking a lot of a guy who plays with that edge of cornerback, but that's more in the passing game than in the running game.
1: But also from a defensive coordinator perspective, you can thumb things down a little bit. Right, you don't have to be exotic with all these blitzes or where guys are lining up or whatever it may be on the defensive side. Make things as simple as possible for these players so they can recognize what's going on from an offensive perspective and react and play with speed and be violent in that capacity. So, you know, I don't care if you've got a million things in the playbook. If the guys aren't grasping those million things, why the hell are you even calling them? Find what these guys do well and what they're comfortable with and continuously call those things and let those guys go out there and play to the best of their abilities.
0: Sometimes see ball, get ball can be your best defensive play.
1: Man, shout out to Mike Peterson, who I played with, a savvy veteran.
0: Uh-huh.
1: I remember a coach asked him in a specialties meet one time.
0: Yeah.
1: Mike P, what'd you do here? It's easy, coach. See ball, get ball. Go make the damn tackle. And boy, our coach was so bad because he didn't want him to answer it like that. But when it all came back, hey, see ball, get ball, man. Uh-huh. Read and react and go make the tackle.
0: Because
1: it's as simple as that.
0: The Bears had that philosophy in the offensive line. See man, block man. If you see the guy in front of you, just block him. The running backs and the quarterbacks will figure that out. Sometimes keeping it simple, silly, actually works. And if you're the Cowboys, the more simple, the better for your defense. Then guys are playing with an edge, especially you put in the right position to make plays. that whole tackling thing, that could be another story for another day. He's Harry Douglas and Freddie Coleman. Welcome to the Afternoon Cool, known as Freddie and Harry, presented by Progressive Insurance. And Brian Schottenheimer is the coach trying to make it work in Dallas. There's also another coach in Dallas trying to resurrect his career in a new league, and he's going to have some help doing that. You'll find who that is next. 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

0: get to tell that smart speaker to play ESPN Raider. The UFL, they are ready to take it to the next level. Unleash the beast this college tailgate season with Monster Energy. Tear into a can of the meanest energy drink on the planet. Monster Energy, unleash the beast. Because that is something Kevin Sumlin, the new coach of Dallas Renegades, wants to do after being a member of the Houston Gamblers as a head coach of that team last year. It's a pleasure bringing the new Renegades head coach him on the socials at Coach Sumlin. And Coach, you even mentioned that you're hoping people in the Dallas-Fort Worth area, because Dallas-Fort Worth and Houston really don't get along, will take to this team and embrace this team. How are you feeling about going from one part of Texas where they love football to another part of Texas and UFL where they really love football?
1: Well, you know, for me, first of all, good to talk to you again, Freddie.
0: Amen.
1: But it's an honor and a privilege. So, you know, I'm really happy. Excited about this, and we're based in Arlington anyway, and so being there and the people that I've known for ages, whether it was recruiting, whether it's been Norman 2 hours away, and A&M, Houston, we've had a lot of players, a lot of people that I've known from that area and from the DFW and I'm excited to be there and call that place home. And I know what the passion's like in that area. And I can't wait to get started.
2: Coach, you also talked about keeping players and coaches together and how that gives the team continuity. What advantage does that give you on the field as a head coach? And, you know, what still has to change for this group to succeed in Dallas, in your opinion?
1: Well, I know this, that, there's a lot of discussion. I think that ownership has made a great decision. You know, last year you had 60 new players. We had to draft and go through a lot of turmoil last year. But, it's more difficult for players to deal with a new coaching staff and coaches to deal with new players and start all over again. I think the continuity for us is a little bit different just because we're a very, very different roster than we were to start the year last year. And, that's reflective. At the end of the year, we're a lot better team than we were at the beginning. We had 15 guys go to NFL camps. We got 5-6 guys on rosters, a couple playing every week. And Amir Speed for the Cowboys, who's on the active roster. So, you make decisions during the year just because of a lot of different things early in spring where guys are trying to figure out, what they want to do in life. Are they going to get a futures deal in the NFL? Are they going to play with us? And obviously with 1 year into it and developing that kind of roster gives us a chance to be a pretty good football team.
0: Great stuff by Kevin Sumlin, the Dallas Renegades head coach in the UFL, on Freddie and Harry on ESPN Radio and the ESPN app. I love what you said about establishing a foothold in Dallas. And you said, and I quote, "To be found, we have to be visible, be present, answer the phone, talk to different people, and explain our product," end quote. Having the success at the end of the year, how much of that, Coach, do you really believe is really going to help your team be more visible in Dallas and Fort Worth?
1: Well, I think this. I think it's, in the whole state of Texas, but particularly in Dallas-Fort Worth, right? You got to see people. You got to be out there and touch people. It's spring football, right? Some people aren't used to it. Some people do love it. Some people don't. And so, your job is to not only entertain people to win football games, but also have a product that people can recognize and know. And to be able to do that, you've got to spend time in the community. You've got to be able to be out there and talk to folks and do that. So, unfortunately, I know a lot of people around there, and I know a lot of people in this community. We're here to help try to make that vision into reality. And to do that, you got to be visible. And you got to be able to talk to folks, and you got to be able to explain what you're doing, and get new fans as well as just the regular football fan. And I think there's plenty of those folks in our community, and we can't wait to get working.
2: Coach, I had three of y'all's games last year, and all three I was on your sidelines doing the sideline reporting, and interviewing you and players from your organization as well too. If there's one thing that you want to be better at this season, what's that one thing?
1: we'd like to win more games, obviously. I think that, I mean, that's the name of the game, right? I mean, let's not shy away from that. And I think, you know, we're one of the youngest teams in the league because we cut our roster down and guys that are young that can play. And there were some growing pains with that, but we made some roster moves. I think that our quarterback play's got to get better. I think our talent is really at a level where we can win a championship. But more than anything else, I think that, you know, we got to be able to be consistent in what we do. And we got to be consistent behind the center. And if we can do that, then, you know, we'll get in the playoffs and see what happens.
0: Hey, Coach, always good to catch up with you again, my friend. Go get him this year. Take him. We'll talk to you soon. Thanks for joining us on ESPN Radio.
1: All right. Appreciate it, guys. Thanks for having me.
0: Absolutely. Kevin Sumlin, Dallas Renegades head coach, joining me, Freddie Coleman and Harry Douglas on Freddie and Harry. And there's one quarterback, Drake May, of the Patriots, Drake May, that better do this to be Drake May on Sunday versus Buffalo. Keep it here on ESPN Radio and the ESPN app. Drake May.
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1: 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I'm Jeff Diamond, former Vikings GM, former Tennessee Titans president. Our producer is Artis Woods, does a great job getting our show organized and our clips and our interviews. And Artis, the Vikings prepare to host the winless Miami Dolphins, 3-0 Vikings, 10.5-point favorites against the 0-3 Dolphins, who have lost their three games by about an average of 17 points a game. They lost their best player, Devon Achane, this week, or in last week's game, with a torn ACL. The Dolphins appear to be a mess, and that's when you got to get nervous. And that's when I would get nervous as a former team exec. And I know coaches also get nervous that their players are going to overlook this Miami team. And you can never overlook any team in the NFL. Every team has professional football players on their teams, and the old on any given Sunday. But I think the Vikings should be in good shape this week. And I'll tell you, one of the reasons I believe that, Artis, is Brian Flores.
2: Yes.
1: And not only is he the front runner for offense or defense or assistant coach of the year, let's call it. He's certainly a defensive coordinator of the year. But for assistant coach of the year, he's the front runner right now, as he's got the Vikings leading the league in sacks with 14, second in points allowed, 13.7 per game, third in takeaways with 6. Heavy blitz scheme has discombobulated Jordan Love, Caleb Williams, Baker Mayfield, and now he's going to face Malik Willis, who has the fourth worst completion percentage in the league, 50% against the blitz. So it's certainly a good formula. Vikings need to crank it up offensively. We know that. And Kyler Murray's got to get it going, and this is a great opportunity. But he may be without his best player, Justin Jefferson, best receiver. But I get back to Brian Flores, and I'll tell you why, Artis. I think he's a major subplot to this game against Miami, because he was their head coach from 2019 to 2021, was fired after winning seasons in 2020 and 2021, didn't get to the playoffs. Then he files the lawsuit for racial discrimination and hiring practices against Miami, their owner, Stephen Ross, the NFL, and several other teams. And that case right now is going to proceed. It's in discovery, and it's going to go to trial at some point in the near future. And I got to say that Brian Flores has to want to beat the Dolphins more than any other team in the NFL. And it's always interesting. I know this personally. When I left the Vikings, went to the Tennessee Titans, and we played the Vikings, that was the team I wanted to beat more than any other team. And coaches are the same way. Players are the same way. Now, Flores, in his media session this week, was asked that question, whether he has extra motivation against the Dolphins because of the history there. And he said, no. This is just another game, and I take every game seriously, and I prepare the same for every week. Artis, don't believe him.
2: Yeah. I don't at all. I think he's going to have the team ultra prepared for this game. I'm kind of like you. I'm hoping this isn't a trap game for the Minnesota Vikings. Spoiler alert for me, this should be an easy win for the Minnesota Vikings. It should be. This team has struggled out of the gates. Nobody really expected the Dolphins to be very good anyway coming into this season. Now, they have come out and played three really good teams to start, so that's one thing I'm sure we'll get into shortly. But at the end of the day, you know, the Minnesota Vikings are clearly the better team. Brian Flores should be hungry. Anytime that goes for coach, that goes for players. Anytime you get traded, fired, let go, and you have an opportunity to get that revenge, to get that payback. I mean, it's there for the taking, especially when they're not as good. You can really just hammer on those guys right now. So I foresee Brian Flores getting it done.
1: Yeah, and I think Kevin O'Connell also wants to get his offense going. He looks at those NFL stats, and he says, oh, I don't care. We can run the ball. We do whatever it takes to win. He wants his team to have a high offensive ranking. And right now they are number 32 in the NFL in total offense. They are number 32. That's last in the NFL in passing. And we know that as recently as 2 years ago with Sam Darnold, they were number 6 in passing offense. 2 years before that with Kirk Cousins, they were number 6 in passing offense. He wants his team to get back to that point, and he wants Kyler Murray to take a major step forward. This is a good opportunity for Kyler Murray against a Miami team that really has been pretty dreadful against the pass. They're allowing 80.3% completions. They're also a 118.9 passer rating against them. So the opportunity should be there, whether Jefferson's there or not. Obviously, much better when Jefferson's there. But even if he's not there, then it's time for Ty Felton, some of the younger players, maybe Miles Price, to step up to help take some pressure off of Jordan Addison and TJ Hockenson. And, of course, the running game will still be important. Aaron Jones is having a good year. He needs to have another big game, try to weather the storm till Jordan Mason gets back in a couple weeks. But this is a game the Vikings can't overlook. They won't overlook the Dolphins, and they need to get to 4-0 this week. The schedule is going to get tougher in a few weeks when they start going to Detroit and they get Buffalo and San Francisco and at Green Bay. It's going to toughen up. As many of these early wins as they can get, the better. So let's go back. Let's hear a couple audio highlights. So let's go back to last week. And the Vikings, as I mentioned, lead the NFL in sacks with 14. And Blake Cashman has 4.5 tackles for loss. Eric Wilson has 1.5 sacks. Dallas Turner, 3.5. Van Ginkel has 3. Kyle Van Noy, a really astute in-season, at the end of training camp pickup, he's got 1.5 sacks, 4.5 tackles for loss. Here was from the Bucs game. Blake Cashman got the Vikings' sixth sack of the game with help from Eric Wilson.
3: Now second down and 19. Mayfield.
4: This is ridiculous.
3: Walk down. That is the sixth Minnesota sack.
2: It's really like insane watching it live and then going back and watching it again, how much the line of scrimmage was just being dominated by the Vikings, how Brian Flores sends blitz after blitz. And you can even hear the announcer like, this is ridiculous. Like the Vikings are just getting through the line at will, just creating havoc in the backfield. And it's just no wonder they're able to have the success they're able to have on the defensive side of the ball.
1: Yeah, and they should be able to have that kind of success against a young Dolphins team, young offensive line, and as we said, missing their best running back, so the running game should be very questionable this week. And the Dolphins have allowed 9 sacks this year, 3 per game, ninth or the fourth most in the league. So the opportunity should be there for the Vikings to be able to sack the quarterback, as we just heard Cashman and Eric Wilson do. The Dolphins played the Chiefs pretty tough last week. It was a 14-10 game going into the fourth quarter in Miami in the heat. Now, that's not the case this week. It's up here at U.S. Bank Stadium. But the Dolphins, as any NFL team, they could make some plays. And here was a nice long pass play that actually the Dolphins had made Malik Willis to his tight end Dulcich.
3: Play action by Willis. End time. Here comes Woods. There he goes. Downfield. Caught! What a grab! Double teamed! It's Dulcich with the catch!
1: And we know Tucker Kraft of the Packers hurt the Vikings as a tight end in week one. And so we'll see what happens. I think Flores is going to go after Malik Willis hard and heavy. And we know he dropped down his blitz rate to 52% last week. Was still, still one of the top in the league, but after over 70% the first 2 weeks. But the Dolphins can make some plays, as I mentioned, and And here was, and we just heard that Malik Willis play, but the Chiefs made some plays against them too in the passing game. And of course, who else but Patrick Mahomes to Travis Kelce. This was the first play of the game last week, 48 yards.
3: And it's first and 10, and it'll be a play action right there as Mahomes goes to the air. Wide open, he's got Kelce on the move and room to roam. Downfield inside the 20.
1: And so that's going to be interesting to see if the Vikings can take advantage of that Miami pass defense, and if Kyler Murray can get it done with or without Jefferson. We shall see how that all plays out. Certainly, I think it's going to be a great atmosphere at U.S. Bank Stadium. You've got an undefeated Vikings team. The fans are going to be really excited. It's a later afternoon start at 3:05. 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And part of the reason why I really like the Vikings, certainly in this position this week. 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So let's talk about some of the other keys of this game. We already certainly talked about that Vikings pass defense and pressure packages and blitzing Malik Willis. Those are going to be certainly very, very important. Kyler Murray needs to play better. He only completed 51% of his passes last week. In his career, he's a 68% passer. And so whether it's the system or whether he has been getting over his injury and had only his first full game last week, this is an opportunity for him to get it going. We talked the other day, and Artis, about I really feel like they need to get him rolling out bootlegs, get him out of the pocket a little bit more, at where he can maybe see a little bit better than over the line of scrimmage and the big lineman when he's a 5'10 quarterback. So that'll be something I'll be watching for. Also, who's going to step up if Jefferson's not in there? Ty Felton, only 2 targets last week, no catches. He was a third-round pick last year. Maybe it's time for him to show if he is truly a guy for the future, because Juwan Jennings is only on a 1-year deal. And if Felton can't get open and get it done and help Addison and Hockenson, well, then maybe Miles Price is the guy, because he's certainly a playmaker. We know that in special teams. Yes. And he was selected NFL Special Teams Player of the Month this past week. So good news for Miles Price. Congratulations to him. Actually, I think that was NFC Special Teams Player of the Month, but he should have been NFL Special Teams Player of the Month. So sure. Those are some of the keys. Jones, and maybe it's time for Demond Claiborne to get more action, run the ball better, maybe break a long run against this Miami team. Obviously, protecting the ball, winning the turnover battle. The Vikings are tied for the league lead with a +4 turnover ratio. Dolphins, one of the worst at -1 in the league with 4 giveaways. Vikings have 6 takeaways, 3rd best. So win that turnover battle. That's going to be important. And obviously stopping the run with Ashane out of there, whoever they're facing, whether it's Jalen Wright or whatever, the blitz package, pressure Willis. Secondary needs to cover like they have the last couple weeks, not like they did in that first half of the Green Bay game, and then went on third down on both sides of the ball. Had kind of a dreadful 2 for 15 last week on third down, but the defense held the Bucs to 2 for 17. So that would do well if they can do that against Miami, but the offense needs to step it up on third down. We know special teams are always a key, and the Vikings have been really excellent on special teams this year with Price. Will Reichard, probably the best kicker in the league, had a great game in Tampa Bay. And we'll see what happens in the punting game if Brett Thorson returns or if Johnny Hecker kicks one more week. But Hecker did a good enough job last week punting and holding. And so those are keys to the game, certainly. Limiting penalties, the Vikings were great the first 2 weeks, only 3 penalties each game. Last week, 9 penalties, but it was an officiating crew that called the most penalties in the league. So we'll see. And again, crowd noise is really going to be a big factor, I think, in this game, certainly. And Artis, we're going to pick the game in a minute, but let's hear from Kevin O'Connell on getting back home, on facing the Dolphins, and Jefferson's ankle.
4: excited to get back home. Feels like it's been quite some time since we opened it up against the Packers, and just the energy. We felt it last week even in Tampa, the way our fans travel and just how impactful they are when we play, and we're going to need them. You can throw this early on in the season records. I know for us, our record means absolutely nothing to us, and we're preparing accordingly for a good young team. I've known Jeff for a long time. I think he's a fantastic coach, Bobby Slowick on the offensive side. So our team will be prepared for a really good team coming in here playing hard, and we know it's going to be a heck of a competition. Even watching the way they played Kansas City last week. Just some injury updates for you guys. Justin Jefferson, Chuck Demings, and Brett Thorson will not practice today. I do consider Justin to be day today. He's feeling a little bit better as the week progresses, but not in any place right now to talk about what that means for the weekend.
2: This is a game, Jeff, I would hope they wouldn't try to rush Jefferson back. I would. It would be nice to see him out there, of course. But in this game against the Dolphins, I think you could get rid of the Dolphins without Jettis. I think you could let him rest for a week. That's just my take on it. I would hope that they're not pressing to get him back, which I don't think they are, but that's just how I see it.
1: Yeah, I agree with the artist on this, and truly you want Justin Jefferson. This is a long season. There's 14 more games plus hopefully playoffs for the Vikings, and you don't want him to have a nagging issue with that ankle, which can happen. So I really anticipate that he won't play this week. And I think part of the reason for that is that the Dolphins are beatable without him, and the fact that they go to New Orleans next week. And guess where Justin is from?
2: New Orleans.
1: He is from New Orleans. So I don't know that Justin will argue too extensively to get to play this week, even though he might get some good numbers against Miami.
2: Right.
1: But I think he wants to be fully healthy going back to his hometown next week against a tougher opponent in the Saints. So that's sure. Part of the reason why I don't think he'll play this week. But as we said before, you can't overlook anybody. And if they feel like he's 100% and ready to go, then play him.
2: Yeah, certainly. That's true. That's and very
1: so,
2: true.
1: So we'll see how that plays out. One of the guys they did lose, which is a big loss for the Vikings, Josh Oliver, their number 2 tight end, best blocking tight end, one of the best blocking tight ends in the league, with a torn biceps, likely out for the year from the Tampa Bay game. And that's a big loss for the Vikings, not only in the run blocking game, but he's an underrated receiver, had 4 touchdown catches last year. And so that certainly is a something to reckon with. Gavin Bartholomew, he's a second-year player, missed all of last year, drafted 6th round. He's a guy that they need to step up now with Ben Jurecek still on injured reserve. So that's something to keep an eye on, is that second tight end, and perhaps it's more Max Bredesen on the field as the fullback, as the lead blocker, maybe less the tight ends, but we'll see how that plays out. TJ Hockenson, having a decent enough season, but obviously the Vikings always want to get more production out of their big tight end. And he's got 9 catches for 76 yards and a touchdown this year. He was missed by Murray when he was wide open on a route last week. And And so they need to get their connection going. He was talking this week in his media session about the loss of Oliver and getting in sync with Murray in the passing game.
5: Yeah, it's hard for sure. I think it's hard on everybody, you know, but for me, I mean, that's my boy, you know. Obviously, I've been in with him a lot on the offensive side of the ball and, you know, just on the sideline and everything. So, obviously, he means a lot to me, and he's going to be all right, though, you know, and he's got a road of recovery, and he's going to kill it, just me knowing who he is. But, yeah, it's definitely hard. But, you know, next man up, and you kind of got to, you know, I'm going to take a little more of a workload, and, you know, some of these younger guys are going to have to take some workload, and, you know, it's a big void to fill, so... yeah, he means a lot to this team, and we're going to miss him for sure.
6: What's it like getting in rhythm with Kyler Murray?
5: Say that again?
6: What's it like getting in rhythm with Kyler Murray?
5: Yeah, I mean, you know, every day we get out on the grass with him, obviously we're working, we're talking, we're communicating, trying to figure things out. You know, there's a lot of detail that goes into our plays and things, and so that I think, you know, just making sure we're honing those in as an offense and understanding those, and then, you know, being able to execute them.
1: So TJ Hockenson, Jordan Addison, key guys this week. Jefferson, we don't necessarily expect to play, and then the young guys have to step up, and Kyler Murray, I think he needs to maybe calm down a little bit. He just seemed to be rushing throws last week, and just kind of get in a rhythm, get some play action going, and so this is a good week for Kyler Murray to get things back on track for him. The defense has been playing great, as we know, and should continue to be able to do that against a very challenged Miami offense, now missing their best player, Shane. And Byron Murphy Jr. had a really rough first half of the Packer game against Christian Watson. Since then, he's been playing excellent, as has Isaiah Rogers at corner. The secondary has settled down has been playing really well the last couple games. So Byron Murphy talking about the defense playing well.
7: I would just definitely say all 11 playing together. Obviously, Coach Flo every single day, meeting, walkthroughs, practice, and it shows up on Sundays. I just feel like this defense has been doing a great job at practice, and I think that's where it starts. Everyone's trying hard at practice. We know we're going hard at practice. Shows up on Sundays. So I think a good defense just does that every single week in and week out.
6: What do you see in Miami?
7: Still a great team. Obviously, they got playmakers. Obviously, their quarterback, he likes to throw that ball down the field as well. Obviously, we've been watching him. He gets out the pocket as well. Still like, the former quarterbacks we went against. But they still got some guys, you know, that make plays. So we still got to go out there, read our keys, and go get the job done.
1: Yeah, I don't necessarily agree with you, Byron, that they're a great team.
2: Yeah.
1: They're 0-3, by the way. So just got to take care of business and get them beat. But
2: You know how it goes. You know how it goes, Jeff. They got to be politically correct. They got to, not give up any bulletin board material going into any week. So
1: no, you definitely don't want to do that. And it's interesting when I looked at the Dolphins depth chart, Artis, and their roster, there were barely maybe two or three players I even knew who they were. And maybe they had two first round picks this year, Kate. Caden Proctor starting a tackle, Chris Johnson starting a corner. But other than that, I know Jalen Wright, their running back, because our agent firm has represented him, but it's just hard to – I also know Jacob Rodriguez is a really good player. He's their leading tackler, a rookie linebacker from Texas Tech, because I do some college speaking at Texas Tech. So I definitely have heard of Jacob Rodriguez. He's a good player. Okay. But the Dolphins are really – kind of a no-name team right now, and the Vikings don't want to be the ones to kind of give them a little more recognition. So we're going to hear from their head coach, Jeff Hafley, in a minute and talk about some games, big games around the league coming up this weekend. But first, let's hear from our great sponsor, the Select Minnesota Buick GMC Dealers.
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1: Jeff Hafley was the Packers' offensive coordinator the last 2 years, hired as the new head coach in Miami. And so he knows that Vikings offense and Kevin O'Connell very well. And so have to certainly expect him to throw some wrinkles at KOC and do some things as he did when he was in Green Bay. He just doesn't have the horses that he had in Green Bay to do it. But yeah. But Jeff Hafley talked this week about the Dolphins. And you mentioned it earlier, a very difficult start to the season. Every team they've faced this year is now 3-0. Who have they played? They played Vegas in the opener, San Francisco, and then last week the Chiefs, and now the Vikings. All 3-0 teams. So it's been tough sledding for them so far. Here's Jeff Hafley.
10: I don't know. We're playing really good teams. Makes it challenging. It makes it I think exciting for some of our young guys who are, getting to play and gain experience against some really good teams. I mean, this is another one coming up that's 3-0, and to get a chance to go there and, I think one of the better atmospheres in the NFL with a really good team and a really good staff, I think it's a huge challenge. But I think they've embraced it. I know they have. I think we've all embraced it. Each week we just try to go 1-0 and not look ahead or behind. But we know we've played really good teams, and I think individually we went up against a lot of really good players, and I think we're gaining experience and we're getting better because of that, and that's important.
11: Malik ranks, I believe, fifth in rushing for quarterbacks. I'm

0: to 6-0, but they don't want to be tripped up here for sure against Miami at home. And facing a Dolphins team that lost their best player in Shane, very challenged offensively. Vikings have the number 2 scoring defense in the league going against the number 31 scoring offense. The matchup in so many ways, Vikings lead the league in sacks. The Dolphins worse in the league in sacks. No sacks. It's hard to have no sacks through 3 games, but Miami has no sacks. So
1: that is crazy.
0: I certainly think that with Jefferson or without Jefferson, this is a game the Vikings are going to find a way to win handily. And I'm going to call it 27-13, and it could be even a lot more than that.
1: Yeah, Jeff, I'm feeling very similar. I'm taking the Vikings probably by a score of, I'd say, 24-6. I think the Vikings dominate this football game. It's hard for me to even envision the Dolphins getting in the end zone in this game because of Brian Flores' defense and the pressure that they're able to bring. I'm not sure if Willis will be able to handle that pressure, you know, play in, play out, you know, down in, down out, possession in, possession out. I just can't foresee him handling that. I can't foresee any weapons really exploiting the Minnesota Vikings. I think their only key to success maybe be Malik Willis running a little bit. But even then, I don't see it making much of a difference. And I see the Vikings offense getting it together this week as well. So 24-6 Minnesota Vikings.
0: Yeah, I think that sounds about right. And certainly Malik Willis, you mentioned, he's got 101 yards rushing this year. Their quarterback, he's familiar with the Vikings defense from being at Green Bay. He didn't play against the Vikings, but he certainly prepared behind Jordan Love and understands the kind of challenge this is going to be. But he will try to run, and the Vikings will counter with Blake Cashman and Eric Wilson spying on him, certainly in that rushing quarterback vein. So we'll see how that plays out. And as we look around the league, there's some really, really good games this week. And starting in the NFC North, the Vikings or the Bears will, I think, handle the Jets at home, whether it's Case Keenum or Tyson Bagent at quarterback. Caleb Williams still out. Packers go to Tampa Bay. No Baker Mayfield. They should be able to win that game, find a way to win, even with their offensive line a mess. Detroit is at Carolina. Should be a shootout offensively between two of the better offenses in the league, higher scoring teams. But I'll pick the Lions to get a road win, but that could easily go the other way. Some other big games around the league. You got Denver is at San Francisco. I kind of like the Broncos in a mild upset in this game.
1: Yeah.
0: Coming off their big win over the Rams. And Kansas City and the Raiders, two undefeated teams playing in Las Vegas. But I like the Chiefs to kind of bring the Raiders back to earth a little bit. Rams at Philly, another interesting game. New England at Buffalo. I think Buffalo takes total control of that division.
1: Yes.
0: And so Vikings and the Dolphins, and we will be back on Monday to break it all down. And certainly look forward to the Vikings holding serve at home this weekend is what our expectation is. And this has been Jeff Diamond's Purple Report, brought to you every Monday and Thursday during the Viking season by your select Minnesota Buick GMC dealers and the 2026 GMC Sierra on 1500 ESPN, available 24/7 on YouTube via link from the Score North website. This is Jeff Diamond with Artis Woods. Everybody have a great weekend, and we will talk to you on Monday after Vikings Dolphins.
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3: It's Harry Douglas. I'm Freddie Coleman. We are the Afternoon Cool, known as Freddie and Harry. Thank you very much. 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Don't forget to tell that smart speaker to play ESPN Radio. We got another big slate of college ball games on the docket this weekend. You can observe all you want. 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
1: Number one,
0: y'all, let's go to where College Game Day will be this weekend. It's the home of the Iowa Hawkeyes. Now, the last time College Game Day was actually there, Freddie, it was September 30th, 2006.
2: You were a little boy, weren't you?
0: I was a little boy. No, actually, I was a teenager.
2: You were a teenager, I about to say, yeah.
0: I was in college, Freddie.
2: You weren't that much of a youngin'. You were young and ready, but you weren't a youngin'.
0: I was going to Little Peach Fuzz.
2: I bet you were.
0: Just a little bit.
2: Get that peach going.
0: But this game is going to be, I think, outstanding to start off. But then I feel like Ohio State is going to break away with this one. Jeremiah Smith, this is the best player in college football. And what I've noticed about him that's different than prior years, he's moving all around the formation. So shout out to his offensive coordinator, Arthur Smith. Not just having him stationary so teams can double team him. He has him inside, the top of a stack formation, at the bottom of a stack formation, left, right, inside, playing a lot of different spots along the formation. So shout out to them for being able to do that. I want you to listen to Pro Football Hall of Famer Larry Fitzgerald on the Rich Eisen Show about Jeremiah Smith and who he reminds him of.
3: Oh my goodness, he's an absolute mutant. I mean, I hear a lot of comparisons. I just think about him as Calvin Johnson, because Calvin Johnson was the same, 6'4", 230 pounds. He could run every single route in the route tree. He was incredibly difficult to tackle. And, I see a lot of those comparisons because they're both like physical freaks and also have that killer mindset that he has. I mean, scoring 4 touchdowns last week. And I remember seeing the defensive back talking to him, and he just completely broke their will. And, he's going to take the league by storm when he gets in there next year.
0: Here's what you don't do if you're Iowa. Mm-hmm. Do not have him matched up with one of your safeties. Mm-hmm. I've seen Jeremiah Smith this year lined up against too many safeties. I've seen star wide receivers in college football lined up entirely too much on safeties. Guess what, y'all? In the National Football League, let me tell y'all what coaches tell quarterbacks in that meeting room. If your receiver's one-on-one with a safety, just throw it up, give them a chance. Safeties can't play the ball. And majority of them are stiff at that as well, too, Freddie.
2: I can't wait to see which team will knock the other's game plan out of their hand, because Ohio State, they want what they saw from Jeremiah Smith last week against Illinois. 12 catches, a whole bunch of yardage, 217 yards, career highs, and 4 touchdowns. But Iowa, the uglier, the better. The students should have a T-shirt that said, "Punting is winning." That's the kind of game that Iowa wants. They want it as ugly as possible. Ohio State wants to be pretty. Which team can knock the other one's game plan out of their hands will determine who's going to win this matchup, with number 5 Ohio State and number 14 Iowa taking place at Kinnick Stadium in Iowa City.
0: I also say this for Iowa. You have to win in all 3 phases. They scored on a kick return last year on special teams, in their big win versus Michigan on the road. You have to run the football and own the time of possession. And then defensively, you have to minimize the best player. That's Jeremiah Smith. If you do not do all 3 of those things, you will not get a victory versus Ohio State this weekend.
1: Number two,
0: let's go to the SEC. Number 16, Mississippi State, going against number 7, Alabama. And for Alabama, defensively, it's about containing Kamario Taylor. Get him off of his number 1 read or his second read and force him to play quarterback from that perspective. There are 2 players that I'm looking at for the Alabama Crimson Tide who have to be big in this matchup. Yonze Pierre and also Devin Tompkins. Those 2 guys have to be massive. Now, the offensive line of Mississippi State, they've given up 7 sacks in the last 2 ball games, so there's a little bit of leakage there. So those defensive linemen, those guys can have a heck of a day if they're able to contain Kamario Taylor. Also, eliminate the explosive plays. Mississippi State, they have lived on it with McGee, with Marquise Johnson, and also Anthony Evans III. Those guys have played well at the wide receiver position for Kamario Taylor. On the opposite side, Keelan Russell. What a year this young man is having. You look at that game that he had versus Kentucky on the road, and you've seen those early turnovers, but the defense, they were able to have his back. He's come back and put on some stellar performances. And this quarterback matchup that we have between Keelan Russell and Kamario Taylor, if I'm Russell, I'm saying to myself, yeah, everyone's talking about Mr. Taylor from a Heisman perspective. Mm-hmm. Let's see if he's going to outdo me this weekend.
2: A big part of helping which quarterback's going to outdo the other are these 2 names: Daniel Hill from Alabama and Demarion Bothwell from Mississippi State. The 2 running backs, Daniel Hill averaging over 6 yards a carry, 4 touchdowns. Demarion Bothwell averaging over 5.5 yards a carry, three touchdowns. If those guys run the ball effectively, guess what happens? Their quarterbacks get one-on-one coverage on the outside. And Keelan Russell completing over 71% of his passes, and Kamario Taylor completing over 69% of his passes, those guys do not miss on one-on-one coverage.
1: Number three.
0: Number three, the number eight team in the country now, the Florida Gators. They're on the road at number 25, Missouri. Now, Missouri, they're wounded a little bit. They lost to Mississippi State last week. I'm pretty sure they want to correct some of the things that can be corrected, and they have a bad taste in their mouth. If you're the University of Florida, you're coming off 2 weeks in a row, very emotional wins. The first one was on the road at Auburn last week versus Ole Miss. You had them at home. You routed them, and you actually made plays across the board. You ran the football effectively. Defensively, you made plays. Your quarterback, Aaron Follow, played well. But do not have a letdown going on the road to Mizzou. This team is hungry. They feel some type of way, but I'm looking forward to this matchup.
2: Two things. Number one, if you're Missouri, stop giving up big plays. Last week, they allowed at least 5 of 20 yards and 2 of more than 40 yards against Mississippi State. Guess what the Florida Gators do? They're a big play offensive team. They're fifth nationally in total offense at over 532 yards per game. Hey, Missouri, if you have big plays early, it's going to be a long, long afternoon on your home field. Number 8, Florida against number 25, Missouri. HD, real quick. I can't wait to see how Florida handles. Instead of Gators trapping people and eating them, how can they handle Gator hunters? Because now everybody's going to be a Gator hunter because they've become the hunted, not the hunter, for the rest of the season in the SEC.
1: Number four.
0: Number four, Auburn going on the road to number 17, Tennessee. And this is simply for me, how does Tennessee respond to losing to number one Texas last week? That offensive line, they allowed 10 sacks. That run game only had 70 yards rushing. They were terrible on third downs. And the team going into last week that had 37 explosive plays, well, Freddie, they only had one versus Texas. They had one 20-yard pass. That was a touchdown pass from Faison Brandon to Mike Matthews. That's the only one that they had in that ball game last week. So a lot of things to get corrected playing an upper echelon opponent, but you have the Auburn Tigers coming to town. How will Tennessee respond?
2: Well, they better respond in the running game because we know about the quarterback Faison Brandon, but Deshaun Bishop last week, 11 carries, 34 yards. That ain't good.
0: Mm-mm.
2: That ain't kosher. And in the SEC, we know what the quarterbacks can do, involve themselves in running game, but it says running back, not running backwards. You can't do that if you're Deshaun Bishop. 11 carries and 34 yards. And that didn't cut it last week against Texas. That ain't going to cut it this week when they take on number 17, Tennessee. That game at 3:30 Eastern time on ESPN.
1: Number five.
0: Number five. We have the number four team in the country, the Miami Hurricanes, going on the road to play the Clemson Tigers. Now, the only loss for Clemson right now came to LSU the first game of the year. So Dabo, hey, he made a statement that, hey, the season is not over. We still have more games to play. We can still contend in the ACC conference. Well, they're sitting in a stellar position. You really want to shock the world if you're Dabo? Well, you beat the number four team in the country. But what I'm looking forward to seeing the most in this matchup, you have a first-round corner in Ashton Hampton. Mm-hmm. You have a first-round wide receiver in Malachi Toney. I want to see the receiver and the cornerback clash. Who is going to get the best of who? I'll tell you who I think it is.
2: Okay.
0: I'm rocking on the wide receiver side of things. Well, no pun intended. Yeah. I mean, I'm not being biased. I'm just saying.
2: Yeah, I get it. But here's why you feel that way. Miami is averaging nearly 600 yards per game. Of course I'd feel that way if I had that kind of offense.
0: And that quarterback throwing it, too.
2: And quarterback Darian Mensah completing over 88% of his passes. I'm not making that up. He's completing 88.7% of his passes, averaging more than 300 yards passing per game, 14 touchdowns. He has not thrown the pick. No wonder HD feels that way. You know who also knows that, too? Dabo Sweeney. Who's going to bring their guts? Who's going to bring their blood? Who's not going to allow Miami to do to us what they've done to other people on our home field? That game is 7:30 Eastern time, Saturday night, number four, Miami against Clemson on ABC.
4: Freddie, can you repeat that percentage again?
2: Darian Mensah completing 88.7% of his passes, averaging more than 300 yards passing per game, 14 touchdowns, no interceptions. At one point, he completed 31 passes in a row over two games.
0: That's insane.
2: His QBR is 93.9. That's first. You know who's second? Whoever's second has 81.1.
5: That's how far behind they are in QBR when it comes to Darian Minson.
0: Wow.
5: He is worth every penny of the NIL money that they paid him. And Miami flying under the radar is number four team.
2: They're trying to make sure they don't have a little stumble on the road when they go to the land of Clemson, playing at 7:30 Eastern time, like I mentioned, on ABC. And don't forget about college football action. That's Tennessee, number 17. They will host Auburn right here on ESPN Radio and the ESPN app. Cards begins at 3 o'clock Eastern time on Saturday. The term is, it's getting late early. For one NFL quarterback, it is maybe too late, too early. We'll tell you who that is next. 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

0: be too late, even though it's only week four, regarding this quarterback and this team to turn things around with Harry Douglas and Freddie Coleman. It's the Afternoon Crew, known as Freddie and Harry, on SiriusXM Channel 80. Don't forget about us on TuneIn and tell that smart speaker to play ESPN Radio. The quarterback in question, Jordan Love of the Green Bay Packers, because guys are just falling apart all around him. It is not a funny situation. One of his wide receivers, Jaden Reed, is going to undergo season-ending neck surgery. He sustained that injury in week two, according to head coach Matt LaFleur. They had to streamline their roster this offseason, clearing out a lot of wide receivers. But the offensive line HD has been streamlined due to injury. They signed three guys this week. Two of the guys I didn't realize on the streets, Mekhi Becton, Lakin Tomlinson, and Kevin Zeitler. So because of that, and wide receivers falling apart and not playing well, I know it's only week three. They're playing the Tampa Bay Buccaneers. It should be a get-right game for Jordan Love and the Green Bay Packers. But even this week, a potential slump buster may not be enough to the Green Bay Packers turn this whole thing around.
1: Well, if you're Jordan Love and the Green Bay Packers, you can't lose to a backup quarterback, Jalen Daniels, who played at Kansas and was able to make the football team for the Tampa Bay Buccaneers. Baker Mayfield is out. He's injured. And although he was playing terrible football, you're still going against a backup quarterback. And if you lose versus a backup quarterback and a football team that's struggling in their own right in the Tampa Bay Buccaneers, you have literally hit rock bottom, in my opinion, as a Green Bay Packer. You literally have. So if I'm Matt LaFleur, I'm figuring it out. And I heard somebody say something earlier, I think it was Jerry McCoy.
0: Mm-hmm.
1: Well, Matt LaFleur needs to call Kyle Shanahan, because Kyle Shanahan, when his team sustained a ton of injuries, they know how to overcome it.
0: Really?
1: Matt LaFleur has not been able to figure that out yet. When guys have gone down, whether it's offensive line, wide receivers, running backs, whatever it may be, defensive linemen, you have to figure out how to still be a good football team when you're missing guys on your roster. I think that's coaching. You have to alter your game plan.
0: Mm-hmm.
1: I don't know why they won't use two tight end sets more, because they do have Jonnu Smith.
0: Yep.
1: Like, I still think they still have really good wide receivers in Christian Watson and Matthew Golden. Now, I get it. The offensive line plays a huge part in that, and those guys being able to block and sustain blocks in the run game and also the pass game. But you have to figure it out. If you lose to Tampa Bay, you have literally hit rock bottom, in my opinion, if you're the Green Bay Packers, because they are playing a backup quarterback this week.
0: If you're Matt LaFleur, and as much as this is going to fall on him and Jordan Love, especially the constant pressure, then you got to get the ball to his hands quickly. It's got to be quick wide receiver screens, pop passes, anything where he's not holding the ball and waiting for guys to get downfield, in which the ball's never going to see them, because you can't have the right kind of protection for your offensive line. And let's keep it 100. Josh Jacobs, an X factor that they knew they were going to miss. I don't think they thought to this level. That guy's a pro level.
1: Oh, massive.
0: A-level running back.
1: Huge.
0: In three phases. Running the football, catching the football, blocking for your quarterback. You don't have three guys in one that could do the things he could do at an elite level in the National Football League when it comes to Josh Jacobs. And you don't know when he's coming back, when he's going to get off the exempt list from Commissioner Roger Goodell to get back on the football field. And when he does, it's still going to take time anyway, because he's not allowed to practice with the team or be around the team. So if you're Matt LaFleur, and whatever adjustment you have to make, to me, HD, the biggest adjustment is on passing game, get the ball out of his hands quickly. The longer he holds it, we've seen the ball has very unpopular company known as the defense that want to get at it. And if you still got the ball by the time they get there, it's going to continue to be a struggle for the Packers if they don't have a quicker passing game to allow receivers to develop quickly and also get the ball to your quarterback's hands.
1: Also, you got to have the quarterback on the move. You got to change the launch point. Don't have him sitting back in that pocket trying to throw play action when the run game's not effective. It's hard to run play action when your run game is not effective.
0: Right.
1: So now what is the defense fake biting on? They're not biting on the fake. So naked bootlegs, get them out on the edge, sprint outs as well. Try some things of that nature, speed sweep, all kind of little jet motions.
0: Mm-hmm.
1: But get the ball into those dynamic receivers' hands and allow those guys to do the rest of it for you. So I'm looking at their schedule. They have Tampa Bay now. Then you play Chicago, Dallas, Detroit, Carolina, New England. So, I mean, you,
0: Vikings, Rams, Saints, Bills.
1: You kind of want to get right now.
0: Yeah, you better.
1: This is the time
0: right
1: now.
0: Yeah, if you don't get right now, it's going to be wrong. The wrong is going to continue for the Green Bay Packers. And then we know what's going to happen in the offseason. Is Jordan Love the guy? And how much longer do you stay with Matt LaFleur? They probably thought they were done with those questions. You have a rough season that gets rougher. that drumbeat's going to get louder regarding your quarterback and your head coach because of Jordan Love and Matt LaFleur, respectively. With Harry Douglas and Freddie Coleman, it is the afternoon cool known as Freddie and Harry. So we know how HD is feeling about his Atlanta Braves about to play an elimination game against the Philadelphia Phillies. How does someone else feel about that that's going to be at the game tonight? Well, go to Atlanta, get that perspective. You keep it here on ESPN Radio and the ESPN app.
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1: This is SportsCenter.
2: I'm John Ryder. Just one of the Major League Baseball wildcard series is headed to a decisive Game 3, and that's the Braves and Phillies tonight in Atlanta. Braves third baseman Austin Riley on his team's approach.
3: We got to be ourselves. We got to be ourselves. We got to go out there and play clean baseball, what we're capable of, and trust each and every one of these guys in this clubhouse and know what we're capable of. Like I said, we've dealt with a lot this year, a lot of tough games, tough comebacks, and we're going to fight to the end and expect nothing different.
2: The Braves will send lefty Ray Kerr to the mound as their opener, his playoff debut. The Phillies counter with veteran righty Aaron Nola, who's 5-4 with a 3.88 ERA and 11 career postseason starts. The Diamondbacks have agreed on a 2-year extension with manager Torey Lovullo, who will be his 11th season managing Arizona next season. NBA Hall of Famer Hakeem Olajuwon, the center, told ESPN that his son, Abdul Malik Olajuwon, is committed to play at SMU. He's a top 60 recruit. He's also a 6'5" guard. Week 4 of the NFL opens up tonight in Cleveland with an AFC North clash between the Browns and Steelers. Both teams are 2-1. Aaron Rodgers is 4-1 in his career against the Browns with his lone loss last season, with Cleveland starting Shedeur Sanders in that one. Commanders quarterback Jaden Daniels says he's not concerned about potentially re-injuring his dislocated left elbow when he returns. He was a limited participant in practice today as Washington gets ready to face Indianapolis on Sunday in London.
4: Hey, it's Evan Cohen. Coming up Friday, we'll get you ready for Week 4 in the NFL, plus look ahead to a huge QB matchup in the SEC as Kamario Taylor and Keelan Russell face off in a top 20 matchup. It's on Sportsmanlike 6 a.m. Eastern right here on ESPN Radio, ESPN2, and ESPNU.

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0: This is Freddie and Harry.
1: One of our favorites is Big Mike in Texas.
2: Man, I love Chris Candy, man, but I got to snap back at Chris Candy, man. You talk about oatmeal is disgusting, man.
1: Well, it is.
2: I would take
3: No, it's not.
1: Oatmeal's terrible. I'm with Pat Costello on this one.
2: Hey, hold on. My mom had 8 boys in a row, man. I grew up in the country, man. And I'm sitting there at the table one day, and I'm about 8 years old. You know, you have a pig in the house as a runt, you know, because you gotta feed the runt because it wouldn't get no. The episode. I'm sitting at the table, and my dad heard me say, man, I'm tired of this oatmeal. I mean, oatmeal every morning. My dad came in there, and he grabbed that bowl of oatmeal, put it on the floor, and that runt ate my oatmeal. And I'm sitting there, and now I got to go home and up home, and that oatmeal beats no meal.
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0: the Afternoon Cool, known as Freddie and Harry, and we are here on the ESPN app. SiriusXM Channel 80. Don't forget about us on TuneIn. 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We take them until coverage tonight of Game 3 of the Elimination Game. Coverage beginning at 7:30 Eastern Time between Harry Douglas' Atlanta Braves and the Fightin' Phils from Philadelphia, the Philadelphia Phillies. Dave O'Brien had the play-by-play call, and one of our favorites, a sister of this show, Jessica Mendoza. She'll be the color analyst. Hit her on the show, Jess Mendoza, as an ESPN baseball analyst. And Jess, the one thing I noticed from yesterday, other than the Phillies comeback, there were a lot of Phillies fans in that building in Atlanta. Why'd I get the sense you're going to get the same thing tonight involving the Phillies fans?
1: Oh, I mean, come on. The Philly fans, they're going to travel. They're going to come down south, and especially because they had some time. We got a night game. Well, the last 2 days has been a day game, and, you know, work day, whatever excuses you want to make. But Atlanta definitely had them because the Philly fans showed up, and they got on some planes. I would definitely not doubt this place will be rocking for both sides.
2: Yeah, I believe it's definitely going to be rocking for the home team where I live in Atlanta, Georgia, Jess.
0: You hope.
2: And we're going to hear that. And you're going to see those lights come out because the game starts at 8 p.m. Eastern time tonight. But I want to ask you about the pitching for the Atlanta Braves. Ray Kerr's getting a start. What are your thoughts on him and how he needs to face, especially the 2-3-4 hitter for the Philadelphia Phillies?
1: I mean, that's why he's opening, right, Harry? I mean, it's for Schwarber, it's for Harper. Dylan Lee couldn't get it done last night. He did get it done in game one, so they have these lefties in the bullpen that they have slotted for that pocket of these Phillies hitters, especially Harper and Schwarber. So Ray Kerr gets really the opener kind of role. Grant Holmes will get the bulk of the innings he would have started, but Grant Holmes is also a guy that doesn't really do well multiple times through the lineup, so this is going to be a cut and pace. But Harry, I'm telling you, the biggest strength for your Atlanta Braves is the fact that they've got the best bullpen, one of the best bullpens in all of baseball. They're going to need it tonight.
0: Yeah, well, one guy on the other side, Aaron Nola, he's been terrific the last couple of months, Jess. He has a 2.77 ERA as a Philly starter coming into this, and he knows exactly that you can't allow the Atlanta Braves to have that kind of advantage. But what have you seen from Aaron Nola that the final 10 starts he's had that kind of ERA coming into this game?
1: You know, it's just been a difference, you know, with Aaron Nola. When you look at his curveball, that knuckle curve, and how much he's worked on it, and he's throwing it now more than any other pitch. And so it's like, you know what it's coming, and he kind of manipulates it. He'll throw it in there for a strike early in the count, then he'll get that depth on it late to get the swing and miss. He's been a different pitcher the last 9 or 10 starts, like you mentioned, and it's been more command, more control, and honestly pitching his best pitch more. Now, Zach Wheeler is going to get into this game too. So you got to understand, Aaron Nola, for as good as he's been, maybe one time through the order, and then Zach Wheeler comes in maybe 3 or 4 innings. I mean, this is maybe straight to your closer and Duran. Like, this is literally the perfect scenario for the Phillies if Nola and Wheeler can get it done.
2: That's why I also feel like for the Atlanta Braves, Acuna, Albies, Matt Olson, Michael Harris II, those guys have to be outstanding. Two scenarios I want to go through that happened yesterday where I thought the Braves had an opportunity. It was the bottom of the 6th inning. The bases are loaded, one out, and Michael Harris II grounds into a double play. The bottom of the 8th inning, one runner on base, one out. He grounds into a double play again. Do you believe that he's going to redeem himself tonight? Because, see, Jess, I was with my son yesterday during this ballgame, and we were doing baseball stuff in the basement, and I let go a few choice words when those two things happened in those different innings. So I had to pay $40 to the curse word jar. But will it be different for Michael Harris II tonight?
1: Dang, ours was a quarter. Like, we're getting up to handy. The boys are getting paid. I love it. Okay. Well, I mean, honestly, it was Michael Harris twice. I mean, don't hit to Alec Bohm. I mean, both times he hits it over to first base. First pitch swinging. It's like, what are we doing, right? And granted, now he has struggled against, you know, left-handed pitching. That's why he moved down the order. He's got him up in the cleanup spot tonight. So Walt Weiss has a lot of confidence in how Michael Harris is going to respond. You go back to game one, he had 3 hits. So this is a guy throughout the entire season. He's been up and down. But you look at his month of September, how hot he was coming to the playoffs. He's a ton of fun to watch, but I am with you. The game was really won and lost in those 2 double plays.
0: Great stuff by Jessica Mendoza, ESPN baseball analyst, on the call with Dave O'Brien tonight for Game 3 between the Braves and Phillies after we're done here on Freddie and Harry on ESPN Radio and the ESPN app. Got to give some love to Ray Kerr on the other side. Last 9 appearances, even though this is going to be his first start, 1.47 ERA. Jessica, how many innings do you think they're going to give him out there, knowing that he's been really terrific, but making his first start tonight in an elimination game for the Atlanta Braves?
1: perfect world for the Braves is he gets through the top of the order, that left-handed pocket that everyone has circled, right? Mm-hmm. If you're a Braves fan, Phillies fan, it is like this is where games are won and lost. We saw that's what happened in game two. In a perfect world, if Ray Kerr can handle them twice, meaning he can get through the bottom, middle to bottom of that Phillies order and come right back up to the top, so they've got him, another lefty, powerful lefty. You gotta remember, lefties are 4-for-23 against Ray Kerr. Mm. One extra base hit all season long.
3: Wow.
1: But he's never been asked to do what he's gonna be asked today, but that's why we got postseason. Like, everyone's getting asked to do stuff they've never had to do before.
2: Jess, even though I didn't like Bryce Harper hitting that home run and in the top of the eighth inning, I also loved his messaging because he had that play in the bottom of the seventh where he misjudged a fly ball and one run comes in for the Atlanta Braves. They go up one and then they scored another one in the bottom of the seventh inning. Talk about his messaging and why it's important for parents and also coaches to understand what he's trying to tell everyone.
1: Okay. Well, first of all, I love this, right? Because Harper, after the game, talked about he thought about his own son, Bruce. So you're talking exactly. You're watching this game in the basement. You're with your son. You're doing baseball stuff, right? Is that not just, I got two boys of my own. Is that not just the perfect moment to sit down on the couch and say, look at this superstar who messed up and made a mistake, misread a ball. And I'm telling you, he's on a knee. He is hearing it from those Atlanta fans. He is feeling everything. And he responds. He keeps his head up. He's about his teammates, and he hits that home run. Like, that to me is like, I immediately thought of my own kids, about messages for anyone who ever wants to play a sport, period. That is how you respond. That to me is a star more than any big home run or big moment that Bryce Harper has ever done. It's about how you respond in failure and do it about 5 minutes later.
3: I also wonder, because HD said watching that game and the Braves started messing up his whole Wednesday night, that he had to put a lot of money in the bucket jar. When you watch a game with your kids, your team does that, what his team did to him, how much money, Jess, you put in the bucket jar in front of your boys?
2: Okay, we're on the same page, Jess. Atta girl.
1: Yeah. I just let it fly.
3: I knew Jessica would tell us the truth, and she did not let us down as far as that. Hey, Jessica, really great stuff as always. Enjoy the call, Dave O'Brien. We can't wait to listen to ESPN Radio, and take care, and God bless you, my friend.
1: You guys are awesome. Love you guys. Have a good night. Hopefully it's a good one.
3: I think of a much loved our friend. She's an SOFH assistant, Freddie and Harry, the great Jessica Mendoza, ESPN baseball analyst. A great follow on the socials at Jess Mendoza, part of Major League Baseball postseason on ESPN Radio. 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I'm not going to ask you to make a prediction.
2: Well, here's the thing, though. Like, whoever is going to be in the hotel room beside me.
3: Uh-huh.
2: From 8 p.m. to probably 11 p.m., bear with me. Please, just bear with me. Because you're going to ask me, do I care about who's in the hotel room next to me?
3: No.
2: Hell no, I don't.
3: Mm-mm.
2: I'm going to be emotional. I'm going to be on that roller coaster. Hopefully, I haven't fallen off the roller coaster when it's all said and done. Hopefully, I'm going to the end and I'm getting off that ride and I'm going back home a happy camper, Freddie.
3: I look at this game tonight, and like I mentioned, when you have two teams that don't like each other, it always usually can lead to great theater, especially when I think the momentum, as slight as it is on the side of Philadelphia Phillies, because they were dead in the water last night and yesterday afternoon. They were down 3-1 in the eighth inning. They looked like they were cooked. And then the next thing you know, they have Harry Dulles fussing and cussing down in Atlanta.
2: And it won't be the first time I didn't woke some people up in the hotel room because of my team playing.
3: Yeah. What's the loudest you ever cussed in front of your team?
2: Well, no, it's not. It's just, even if it's something good, I'm going to be screaming and loud. Yeah, it doesn't have to be anything bad.
3: I just wanted to make sure.
2: Like last Thursday, when the Falcons were doing what they were doing, whoever was beside me, they heard it. I know they heard it.
3: Like we mentioned.
2: Because I was amped up.
3: So if you hear a noise in the night, good or bad, it's probably HD cheering on his Atlanta Braves when they take on the Philadelphia Phillies. Like we said, coverage beginning at 7:30 Eastern time when we're done here in the afternoon cool, known as Freddie and Harry. And who's more concerned about J.J. McCarthy's effect, not on the field, the Giants, his new team, but in the locker room? All that's part of Good Take, Hot Take next. 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
4: 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It's an SEC showdown in Knoxville. Tennessee came up short against top-ranked Texas in its conference opener. Now, the Vols look to bounce back as the 3-1 Auburn Tigers come to town. Coverage begins Saturday at 3 Eastern, with kickoff at 3:30 Eastern on ESPN Radio.
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0: known as Freddie and Harry on SiriusXM Channel 80, as well as TuneIn. Don't forget to tell that smart speaker to play ESPN Radio. We take up to the coverage at 7:30 Eastern Time involving the Braves taking on the Philadelphia Phillies in an elimination game in Atlanta. We're also going to give you our picks for tonight's NFL game between the Steelers and the Browns. But before we give you our takes, what do other people have to say? 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
1: Is it a good take?
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1: Or a hot take?
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0: A good take and hot take is brought to you by Allstate. You're always in good hands with Allstate. Evan Cohen from Sportsmanlike Monday through Friday with him, Chris Canty, Michelle Smallman on ESPN Radio and ESPN 2 from 6, 8 to 10, 8 Eastern Time. They had this to say about, at least him, about the Steelers traded Joey Porter Jr. to the Dallas Cowboys. They just also trade somebody else and get him out of Pittsburgh, including...
4: I think the Steelers should continue to tear off pieces while trying to win simultaneously. Aaron Rodgers and Mike McCarthy should be, in theory, good enough to get you to be respectable. I don't know that you should worry about a winning record, winning the Super Bowl, etc., because that's not going to happen. You're not winning the Super Bowl with this team. But you brought up, what if a team blows you away for TJ Watt? And what I'm saying is, if they blow you away for TJ Watt, you may be able to make that trade, and you may have so much ammo that you say, can we rewind? Is there a younger player available? Like, why not churn on the fly here if you're the Steelers? I think what they did was smart.
0: Is that a good take or a hot take, E? HD from Brother E.
5: I'm going to say it's a good take because it's all about draft collateral. I do believe the Pittsburgh Steelers, and I thought this before this season even started, Freddie, they need to turn the page and reset a lot of things. If you trade away a guy like TJ Watt, you're going to get a lot of draft capital, in my opinion.
0: Mm-hmm.
5: And if you see a young player that you can draft at that position from the collegiate level, then you take that player when you have an opportunity to, from a draft perspective,
0: yeah,
5: and you reset the clock as well, and you get a little bit younger in doing so.
0: Here's why I say it's a hot take, because TJ Watt's going to be 32 years of age. Whatever draft capital you think you're getting is not going to be to the level that you believe you're going to get if you're the Pittsburgh Steelers. Is he still a terrific player? Yes. 3.5 sacks so far in the first 3 games. Is he a difference maker kind of guy? I think he may be long in the tooth, relatively speaking, in the NFL to do that. No one is going to have you get the kind of draft capital you need, even though TJ Watt's still terrific, but he's not great anymore. Those kind of things go hand in hand with not getting the draft capital that you maybe think you can get or are looking for. Another man who played in the NFL like Harry Douglas is Jeff Saturday. And part of good take, hot take, he was on Get Up This Morning as an ESPN NFL analyst. Here's what he's worried about: J.J. McCarthy now being a member of the New York Giants.
6: Football side, he's an addition, right, to the organization. The locker room. And I understand confidence, I understand all that. The NFL is a different world, bro. This guy is trying to build the franchise around Jackson Dart. Or Jackson Dart is expecting to be that guy.
7: Yeah.
6: If J.J. McCarthy comes in and plays well, let's say they win six games, eight games, or whatever.
7: Great.
6: Okay, if you're a fan, if you're Jackson Dart, are you going to trust J.J. McCarthy from now on and we're going to get rid of Jackson Dart? Are you? Because at some point, guys build relationship in a locker room, whether it's Scataboo, neighbors, like you name it, right? Go through all the different pieces and parts. At some point, this is going to be an issue for the guys in the QB room. So now J.J.'s going to be his backup, making more money, same age, all of those things. You can shake it off, but if you had another guy sitting beside you doing your exact same job, and you're about the same, would you want him sitting beside you every day?
0: Is that a good take about J.J. McCarthy being the new Giant, or a hot take from our man, Jeff Saturday, HD?
5: So I'm going to go a hot take, and here's why. If J.J. McCarthy goes out there and he balls out, then you trade him and get draft collateral for him. You know Jackson Dart's going to be your starting quarterback for 2027. And also, for guys in the locker room, they had to make this move because guys want to see you exhaust every possibility when it comes to them trying to contend and make plays and win on Sundays.
0: Yeah, I'm with you. That's how hot that take is from Jeff Saturday, because you know who's not worried about J.J. McCarthy being on this team? Jackson Dart. Jackson Dart knows this is my team. I'm not worried about a guy who failed somewhere else taking my spot. He wasn't pushed out of Minnesota. He played his way out of Minnesota. So I'm with you. That is a hot take from Jeff Saturday. Is this a hot take regarding Adam Schefter, ESPN NFL insider? He was on a Sportsmanlike when he said the Tampa Bay Buccaneers, who started the season 0-3, that job's on the line, and that may have happened even before the season got started.
2: Maybe Jalen Daniels is going to step in and be great. To me, that's going to be one of the most intriguing things that we see this weekend. It also could be that he's not good, and if he's not good, the team's not going to be good. And if the team's not good, someone's going to pay for it at the end of the year. Someone is. You can't spend all that money, lose all those games, and think we're going to run back again next year. That's how the league works. So it's going to be really interesting to see how this young rookie quarterback steps in and replaces an injured Baker Mayfield. And either he's going to bring a lot of hope and optimism there, or there's going to be more questions like the ones you're asking.
0: Is this a good take or a hot take about the Buccaneers coaching staff that's on the fire right now?
5: No, that's a good take. Todd Bowles, he came into the season on the hot seat. They started 0-3 in their last nine games of 2025. They finished 2-7. When a lot of people thought this was a team early on within the 2025 season that they were going to win the NFC South. So it has gone downhill quickly for the Tampa Bay Buccaneers, and it's not looking good right now. They're going against the Green Bay Packers. We just talked about this not too long ago, Freddie, and if Jalen Daniels goes out there and he looks better than Baker Mayfield, talk about buyer's remorse.
0: Yeah.
5: That the front office of Tampa Bay would have giving Baker Mayfield that contract before the season started.
0: Yeah, there's no doubt, and it's a great point you raised. By the way, I'm with you. That is a good take. And going back to Baker Mayfield, man, oh, man, can you imagine that happens? And you can't be able to trade that contract. You just signed him to it. Nobody's going to trade for Baker Mayfield. You could be stuck with a guy that may be a depreciating player and not an ascending player anymore when it comes to Baker Mayfield at the quarterback position.
1: They may not be the top stories of the day.
3: In other news.
1: But you need to be in the know. This is In Other News.
0: Like I mentioned, we take up the Game 3 elimination game in Atlanta when the Braves of Harry Douglas' fame host the Philadelphia Phillies. Coverage beginning at 7:30 Eastern time right here on ESPN Radio. Another elimination game that's going to be highly contested. Indiana Fever on one side, Las Vegas Aces on the other side in Game 3. The Las Vegas Aces in Game 1 beat the Fever out of the Fever. But in Game 2, the Fever had their way. Aces got that lead down to 6, but they lose it 99-89. Asa Wilson was fantastic in Game 1. Caitlin Clark easily was fantastic with the Fever HD in Game 2.
5: All right, so for Game 3, Freddie, this is a tricky one because the Indiana Fever, Leah Boston, I thought she really took it to Asia Wilson in that ball game.
0: She frustrated her, absolutely.
5: And Caitlin Clark and Kelsey Mitchell, we know they can score the basketball. But, man, I don't want to count out Asia Wilson. She's pretty upset right now. And an angry Asia Wilson could be a winning Asia Wilson. Give me the Vegas. Give me the Aces.
0: Okay. It's going to feel like a Game 7 of the NBA Finals or the WNBA Finals with these two, with those two superstars. I think they're going to be terrific once again. But when you're the best player in the world and everybody else will raise their level to you, I'll trust that more with Asia Wilson in Las Vegas than Caitlin Clark and Kelsey Mitchell with Indiana.
7: The Aces got to be deliberate getting Asia the ball. She only had 11 field goal attempts in Game 2.
5: I agree.
7: You got to be twice as many tonight.
0: Oh, don't worry. They'll be deliberate. But remember, Jackie Young had 31. And Chelsea Gray always seems to show up in these situations, too. The point guard that she is will not let her team down. I got the Aces winning as well. Meanwhile, there's a mumps outbreak with a football team.
5: What?
0: Called San Diego State. A bulletin to the San Diego State students from the university on Wednesday said San Diego County Public Health Services had confirmed 14 cases and that the outbreak remained within a single athletic team. They have not identified the team, but the San Diego Union Tribune HD previously reported that it is the football team. We got mumps in these streets?
5: Yeah, you can't be messing with the same person.
0: What makes you think it's the same person?
5: Hey, it might be a group of the same people. I don't know. But if multiple people have it, they've been around each other.
0: This innuendo
5: a little too damn much.
0: This innuendo brought to you by Harry Douglas. Phillies and Braves, Game 3 comes your way next. This has been Freddie and Harry on the non-mumps mighty
5: Go
0: ESPN Radio. Yes, sir.
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7: Olsen swings and drives one deep right center field. Way back, Matt Olsen, long home run.
8: Swing and a line shot in left center. On a move, Turner, coming hard. He dives. Oh, he made a spectacular play. He caught it.
9: Breaking ball sent to center field and deep. It's gone. Ronald Acuna Jr. with a bomb to straightaway center field.
7: Swing and
10: to center field. Harris comes in charging. He dives and he makes the catch. He caught it to get the third out.
7: Swing and a drive. Forget it. Right field. Way back. Look out. Second deck and it's gone. Kyle Schwarber with a mammoth home run. Whoa.
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11: It is the only Wild Card Series that will go the distance. Season on the line for the Phillies and Braves. Atlanta was 6 outs away from advancing when Schwarber and Harper went back-to-back, forcing extras, setting up this game winner in the 10th.
8: A lot of punch. Here's the 1-1. Swing and a high fly ball right field. That's hit well. Backing up Acuna, turning around, and that ball is gone. Home run, Alec Boehm to the opposite field. And here in the 10th inning, he's got the Phillies in front. Acuna started to sail back to the warning track, and then it had a second life, and out it went. And the Phillies, on the strength of yet another late home run, have taken the lead 4-3.
11: Yes, Dave O'Brien, Boehm, fourth Phillies player with a go-ahead home run in the 10th inning or later in postseason franchise history. Philadelphia, sixth team in Major League history to hit 3-plus home runs in the 8th inning or later of a postseason game. For Philadelphia, it was about getting up off the mat with the season on the line.
12: And then there's the Braves and the Phillies.
8: Swing and a fly ball into right field. That hangs up for Harper. He's backing up.
12: A big one was the ball finding Bryce Harper in right.
8: Backing up. He misplayed it. It's over his head. It goes all the way to the wall.
13: Ball traveled a little bit farther than I thought it was going to.
8: Tagging up. Here comes the second run in from third, and the Braves grab another giant run. Forget about this one. That is gone. And that one off the high brick of the chop house in right field. Schwarber just destroyed it.
13: Tried to come up there that next inning, come up big for my team.
14: Your word for this game would be
15: redemption.
8: Next pitch, swing at a high, deep drive right field. This one's way back. That one's gone. Bryce Harper going back to back with Schwarber, and the Phillies tie the game 3-3.
12: Unbelievable.
8: And that is the ball game. They win it on an ABS overturn for strike three, and the Phillies eke out the victory. And what a victory for Philadelphia. 4-3 to tie this series.
13: Huge opportunity for us to just play one more day. You know, that's the biggest thing, just trying to play one more day.
11: Indeed. Harper giveth and he taketh had this post game.
16: Walk us through how were you actually able to flush it and then go into the next at bat?
17: I'll tell you what I was thinking about Crew, my son. You know, what I would say to him in that situation.

0: You know, I think it's a learning situation, not for myself, but everybody else as well. You know, right? I think you try to flush it as quick as possible. And I grew up playing a lot of big games, playing huge games that people are counting on you from the time you're 10 years old all the way till now. I don't think people understand what that feels like or looks like. I've been through a lot of situations to get me to this point. And, you know, you make a play like that and I'm hearing it out there, obviously. But how quickly can I turn the page and just get past that moment knowing that I'm still coming up to plate and knowing that in the postseason, it doesn't matter what you did the at bat before, the inning before, it's what you do in that moment. So for me, everybody's going to make mistakes at some point, but it's how you come through in the next situation. So it's not that serious, to tell you the truth. You know, I think people take it very seriously, and don't get me wrong, I take it serious. But I think there's a mindset, especially for kids nowadays, is parents and coaches put so much on kids these days to have to, you know, come through and be great. But for me, it's how can you learn from each situation that you're in to come out great in the next one?
1: That's some great stuff right there from Bryce Harper. You know what's even better? 42 career postseason home runs between him and Kyle Schwarber. I'll say that number again. 42 career postseason home runs for that duo, and that's your stat of the day. 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Phils 3-0 against the Braves in elimination games all time, but all three of those wins came on their field. They've never lost in this best-of-three wild-card format. Braves have lost six straight elimination games, their last win back in 2018. 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This postseason, teams that score first 7-1. Teams that out-homer opponents 5-1. Aaron Nola gets the ball to start for the Phils here in Game 3. 2-0 with a 1.54 ERA in two playoff starts against the Braves. Zach Wheeler could pitch possibly out of the pen. Ray Kerr, the opener for the Braves. Grant Holmes, your bulk reliever. Kerr, 167 on that earned run average in 9 games this season. Holmes, 8 career games against the Phils. Just over 2.5 on that ERA. The Phils got up off the mat in Game 2. It gave them a shot tonight in Game 3. For a look ahead, here's our team of Jessica Mendoza and Dave O'Brien.
2: Jim, many thanks. So it's do or die for both of these teams tonight, the Atlanta Braves and the Philadelphia Phillies. First of all, Jess, there's no doubting this has been by far the best series in this postseason. Obviously, everybody else ended in a sweep. This is going the limit, but the caliber of play in this series has really been outstanding.
3: I mean, you talk about lead changes, close games. I mean, you get a division rival, a lot of, you know, energy, emotion that comes into this series, period. And, you know, you've seen that in other series, but they've been blowouts. They've been very clear that, you know, a team was going to win the first game, was going to win the second. That is not the case in this series and has not been the case in the first two games.
2: The eighth inning, both games, 1 and 2, has made the difference. That's when the big home runs have been hit. Phillies coming back yesterday, saving their season, back-to-back home runs by the guys you expect in Schwarber and Harper.
3: And going against a bullpen guy in Dylan Lee that had been so good against lefties, had been good against them the night before, and that just shows you how much it is important for your best hitters to step up in those bigger moments. We've seen the lack of that in some of the other series, but to see the response, obviously Bryce Harper had that big blunder in right field, and then to come back basically 5 minutes later to back up Kyle Schwarber's home run was pretty remarkable.
2: How can you not be romantic about baseball? I know that was said in Moneyball. I still believe it's one of the best lines I've seen in a baseball movie, because when that happens, it reminds you anything can happen until that final out is recorded.
3: I love what he said post-game, too, because he talked about in that moment he thought about his son, Brew, and what he tells him. Mistakes are going to happen. We got to pick our head up, you know, and you imagine this little toddler, you know, around, and you got to pick your head up and you got to keep on going. That is why baseball translates to life more than any other sport. Harper showed that not only for his son, but for a lot of kids and a lot of adults watching that game.
2: So in the hallway a couple of minutes ago, I was chatting with Matt Vesker. Matty's got the television call on NBC tonight. And I asked him, who do you like tonight? And he said, I'm going back and forth about every 5 minutes. And it's so easy to do in a game like tonight because they're so evenly balanced. But I'm going to ask you the same question. Who do you like tonight going into Game 3 and why?
3: I like the Phillies. And it's not just coming off, you know, the fact that they won yesterday, but it's almost the reverse of what we saw from Game 1. And Game 1 had the ace in Chris Sale for the Braves. It was kind of a let's piecemeal bullpen. Who do we have? Opener, go to the bullpen for the Phillies. Now, flip the script in Game 3. not only is Aaron Nola starting for the Phillies, they have Zach Wheeler. They have their ace to be able to come into this game. And on the flip side for the Braves, this is their weakest part. If you were to talk about where the Braves the weakest heading into the postseason, it is their starting pitching after Chris Sale. No game exemplifies that more than this game three.
2: All right, winner take all tonight. Gorgeous night here in Atlanta at Truist Park. And the winner will be on to Los Angeles to face the reigning world champs this weekend. Jim?
1: 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Let's bring in Baseball Tonight analyst and host of the Baseball Tonight podcast, Buster Olney. And Buster, Braves were six outs away, had lost only once, went up two plus in the eighth inning or later during the regular season. So what's the message for a team that took a game two gut punch?
4: Well, I'm sure that they're going to feel confident because they're playing at home. You know, they had one of the best home records this year. And of course, they got a group of veteran players, you know, whether it's a Matt Olson, yes. Ronald Acuña Jr., yes. Austin Riley. So they'll be able to handle that moment. I think the question is, you know, will they get the pitching at the outset of the game? Walt Weiss has settled on Ray Kerr,
1: yes.
4: an opener, you know, 31 years old, hasn't pitched a lot in the big leagues. He's kind of bounced around a little bit, but he clearly wants to get through the top of the Phillies lineup, yes. matching up a lefty on lefty. And then hopefully, if it goes well, face those left-handed hitters a second time through the order before he goes to Grant Holmes coming out of the bullpen.
1: Meantime, on the other side, the Phillies will start this game with Aaron Nola. What do you know about their game plan on the mound tonight?
4: Yeah, it's interesting because in Phillies fan circles, there was a lot of debate. Are we going to go with Zach Wheeler on short rest? You know, should we, how should we handle that? Very quickly, the Phillies settled after they won game two on Aaron Nola, who has been excellent since the end of July. Since July 28th, he's a 2.82 ERA. He's a veteran pitcher. He's got 13 years in the organization. In the circle of trust that they have, you know, he's one of the guys that they really lean into. I do think, as Don Mattingly said after the game, after game two, that all hands are on deck in this game. We all wonder if Wheeler's going to pitch in relief, something he's only done once in his entire career. On 3 days rest, and then you would assume that if they can give a lead into the seventh inning, the eighth inning, Yoan Duran, the closer who lost game one, will come in and try to close it out.
1: Yeah, meantime, these guys have been through the wars, right? Schwarber and Harper, 42 career postseason of home runs. They are stacked in the lineup back-to-back. As you saw yesterday, they stand tall against left-handed pitchers. So big spot in this game late. How do the Braves navigate around that duo in this game?
4: They're just going to attack them with as many left-handers as possible because Schwarber is one of the best hitters in baseball, left-handed hitters in baseball against left-handed pitchers.
1: Yep.
4: But at the same time, Dylan Lee, who gave up for the first time home runs to left-handed hitters yesterday with those back-to-back shots, you know that Walt Weiss will still trust him and will bring him back into the game. And, I mean, it really is a tribute to Harper, Alec Boehm, how they picked themselves up after making defensive mistakes in game two. As Harper said, I mean, you sort of have to wash it off and move on, and that's what they did.
1: Meantime, as you look at some of these other series, Buster, Padres sweep out the Cubs. Their stars starred. Their pen locked it down in that closing game. How do you see them stacking up with the team that had the best record in the National League, the Milwaukee Brewers?
4: Yeah, that is a series I'm looking forward to the most because, you know, Milwaukee was the best team in the majors this year with 103 wins. But the Padres are the hottest team, you know, since July 24th, 43-18.
1: Yes.
4: That's a 114-win pace. Fernando Tatis Jr., he's rolling. Jackson Merrill, Manny Machado. Michael King in game one was awesome with how he pitched. And the best part of the team is the bullpen. And here's the other thing, too. It's pretty clear Petco Park is a thing. Like that, the home field advantage for the Padres is palatable, and it's something that's, I think, potentially could be a factor. I was texting back and forth with Anthony Gwynn, of course, the son of Hall of Famer Tony Gwynn, and I asked him about how that fan base has evolved, and he said, basically, you know, since the Chargers left, like, the Padres are San Diego's team, and the fans have really leaned into this. 47,000 people in that place. that's going to be a difficult place for the Brewers to navigate.
1: As dominant as the Padres were against the Cubs, the Yankees were even more so against the Red Sox, outscoring them 18-2 in that series. A lot of chatty players on that Red Sox side post a loss. What's the post-mortem in Boston?
4: Man, you know, when you think about how the Red Sox season played out, they fire Alex Cora in April. They're one of baseball's worst teams into late June, and to pick themselves up, even though they were knocked out of the playoffs in the first round, there should be positive feelings coming out of this year. But Wilson Contreras, after the game, talking about a lot of analytics in the Red Sox organization, yes, complaining, Sonny Gray not happy with being taken out after 70 pitches when he was asked, does he want to come back or go back to the Red Sox for 2027? He said, I don't know. And guess what? That launches the Red Sox into an offseason of conversation about whether or not, an organization that leads in analytics can succeed and be attractive to veteran players, not where the Red Sox probably thought they were going to be 72 hours ago.
1: In the meantime, on the other side, the Yankees did score 18 runs in the series, so the offense looked just fine against the Boston Red Sox. But what would you say, as we speak, Aaron Judge's status is for that ALDS?
4: I would be surprised if he plays in this round. The big question for Judge going forward is, when can he play in right field? And keep in mind that it's potentially three of the five games in the series will be in the Trop, on an artificial surface in that massive outfield in St. Petersburg. So I don't think he's going to be activated. I think, as he said earlier this week, potentially there could be a month of baseball ahead, and I'm sure the Yankees would love to get him back later in the postseason. Maybe he talks his way on, but keep in mind, if they put him on the roster now and he had to serve as a DH, that would mean either taking Luis Garcia Jr. out of the lineup, which you don't want to do. He had just hit a home run in game two, or Ben Rice. And I just don't think that's going to happen.
1: He's Baseball Tonight analyst, host of the Baseball Tonight podcast, Buster Only. Buster, always appreciate the insight.
4: All right, Jim, thank you.
1: Yeah, keep in mind the Rays 55-26 at home this season. Coming up next on Baseball Tonight, presented by Grainger, a Braves insider joins us with how Atlanta rebounds tonight, and we'll hear from one of their big bats that's looking to get it done on this night. 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
1: Jim Basquiat back on baseball tonight, taking you to first pitch for the Phillies and Braves. Game 3, do or die for both sides. We are brought to you by Granger.
2: 3-2, swinging a high, deep drive right field. Forget about this one. That is gone. And that one off the high brick of the chop house in right field. Schwarber just destroyed it. And this is a one-run game. Next pitch, swinging a high, deep drive right field. This one's way back. That one's gone. Bryce Harper going back to back with Schwarber, and the Phillies tie the game. 3-3.
1: Yeah, that duo has 28 career postseason home runs as members of the Phillies. Fifth time homering in the same postseason game, tied with Alex Bregman and Jose Altuve for third most all-time of any duo. Trivia comes today with which duos have more playoff home runs, and the answer: Carlos Correa, George Springer, eight times they've homered in the same playoff game. Aaron Judge, Giancarlo Stanton, second with six. Trivia brought to you by Lids. Looking to bench that tired cap? Shop the newest MLB collection from 47 Brand, featuring the iconic Big Time Hitch, only in stores at Lids. Meantime, on the Braves side.
2: A swing high, drive into right field. That's deep. Racing back hill, turning around. With two down in the last half of the eighth, Austin Riley launching one to the opposite field, and the Braves lead by two.
1: That was Austin Riley, the game winner in game one. 27 career home runs against the Phillies, including the postseason. Had this on the message to the team:
20: we got to be ourselves. We got to be ourselves. We got to go out there and play clean baseball, what we're capable of, and you know, trust each and every one of these guys in this clubhouse, and know what we're capable of. Like I said, we've dealt with a lot this year, a lot of, you know, tough games, tough comebacks, and you know, we're going to fight to the end and expect nothing different.
1: His teammate Matt Olson has just one hit in this series, but 10 for 40 with five home runs and nine knocked in against Aaron Nola career. Olson with our Dave O'Brien.
2: Matt, thanks for grabbing a couple of minutes. I mean, this is do or die tonight for both teams. Is there a part of you in your heart and soul that's like, this is what I play baseball for, nights like tonight?
21: Yeah, I mean, you know, excitement's going to be at peak. You know, you'd like to get it done before tonight, but, you know, lost that one yesterday. And, you know, I think everybody in here is excited, you know, chance to win a ball game, move on the next round.
2: It's been the best series so far in the first round. All the others have been sweeps. These have all been nip and tuck, high anxiety games. Do you love that kind of baseball?
21: Yeah, kind of same answer. You know, I'd love to win 10-0, but you know, we're obviously very familiar with these guys. It's a good team over there. A lot of veteran dudes who have done it, and we feel like we're, you know, built from the same cloth a little bit. So, you know, they know how to scratch and claw. We know how to do the same. So I'm sure tonight will be another dogfight.
2: I know you get this a lot because you're a local guy and getting an opportunity to play here, you know, in front of these fans. But is that continually extra special when you get into October, even more so?
21: Yeah, I mean, especially, you know, tonight being a night game. I'm sure the crowd's going to be rocking. Elimination game, you know, do or die. To be able to, you know, this fan base is always great to start with. And, you know, I'm sure it's just going to be kicked up to an extra gear tonight.
2: Last one, quick scout on Nola, who you're facing tonight. Aaron Nola, you guys are very familiar with him. What are your expectations when you get in the box against him?
21: Knows how to pitch, good stuff. Obviously, good heater. You know, kind of a different delivery and some funk to the delivery. Spin the ball well. Good changeup. Good cutter. You know, he knows how to mix and match well. He's a good pitcher. And yeah,
2: he's one of the better ones. You guys have a great opportunity tonight to move on against the Dodgers. Good luck here tonight in Atlanta, man.
21: Thank you.
1: 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Meantime, let's bring in Atlanta Braves beat writer Jesus Cano, who covers the team for The Athletic. And I'll say it again, Jesus, the Braves were 72-1 with a 2+ run lead in the eighth inning or later during the regular season. So what was the reaction in the clubhouse to that loss yesterday?
0: I mean, it was disappointing. I mean, just plain and simple. I mean, they wanted to be able to take care of business in this wild card round and sweep and, you know, go to the best position possible for the next round in the NLDS. But obviously none of that was able to come into fruition. And now, you know, they had to, you know, use a pitching plan that they would have probably liked to ideally use in game one of the NLDS against the Dodgers. Now they have to use it now and in order to keep their season alive. So, I mean, it's obviously that's not just, you know, wanting to get the job done, but I think there's just such a huge effect that goes on for the Braves beyond this round if they are able to win tonight against the Phillies.
1: Let's dig into that. What's the Braves' plan on the mound tonight?
0: Well, it's going to be starter Ray Kerr. He's going to be the opener, so he's been a left-handed reliever for them. They actually did this experiment last week in Miami where Ray Kerr was an opener through three innings before Grant Holmes came and pitched four innings, and I think that's what you're going to see tonight. I don't know if it's going to be three innings from Ray Kerr. I don't know if it's going to be another four innings against her Holmes, but I think the top of the formula is going to be on display there. And more than anything, it's just for be able to get Holmes, you know, away from the leadoff hitters with having Schwarber, Harper,
1: yep.
0: Boehm, Trey Turner at the beginning, at the top, especially two left-handed bats. So, you know, if Kerr can, you know, get through that clean inning, that's the, you know, minimum that he can do. And then after that, if he's able to go deep, he'll go deep as he can to, you know, play everything. But it's all hands on deck, you know, it's all hands on deck. I think if it comes down to it with the Braves season on the line, I think you might even see Chris Sale get it to that point. I think that's kind of the sentiment that a lot of people are feeling right now.
1: The Phillies were prepared to try to get three innings from Yoan Duran in the opener. Braves, Raisel Iglesias threw nine pitches in game two. They didn't bring him out for a second inning. Are they prepared to extend him if needed tonight in this deciding game?
0: Yeah, 100%. I think that's going to be the case for everybody. I think everyone's available. I think even Didier Fuentes, who's pitched, you know, 2 days back-to-back, will be available tonight if they need him. Robert Suarez will be available. I think whatever, anything they needed to do to be able to get to that position, they will. Yesterday, when Walt Weiss went over to take out Iglesias after, bring in Didier Fuentes right after. Had to do with the matchup against Trey Turner. I believe Trey Turner was 5-for-13 off of Iglesias with three home runs, and so they preferred the matchup with Didier Fuentes, which obviously was quick and able to get it, but, you know, unfortunately gave up that go-ahead home run to Alec Boehm in the following inning and lost.
1: Jesus, Ronald Acuna Jr., 0-for-6 in this series. He is obviously vital to this team. 2-for-20 past nine postseason games, homerless in 19 straight playoff games, but he is 20-for-59. Four home runs, 10 knocked in career against Philadelphia starter Aaron Nola. How key will his first few at-bats of this game be?
0: I think to be able to paint that as much as possible, you just have to go to what he did in Philadelphia that Labor Day weekend where they had the four-game series against the Phillies. You know, that home run that he had in the, I believe, the seventh or the eighth inning to tie up the game and start out around the baseball diamond and, you know, played the villain role in Philadelphia. I think you can see the effect that he has. And ever since then, I think it was able to give him that spark, that energy that the Braves needed to get to the finish line in clinching the division from the Phillies. But it's going to be equally important for him. You know, he hasn't been able to do anything. He talks about how playing in the playoffs is a lot more meaningful because he didn't get to suit up for the 2021 World Series team because he was out with injury. So he wants to be able to have a ring of his own that he put in the work and contributed it to. So it's now or never for him. Not necessarily now or never, but if he wants to be able to put the team in the best position to win, he's one of the leadoff hitters to begin the game, and he's got that ability to do it.
1: Since winning the 2021 World Series, the Braves are 0-3 in the postseason, eliminated twice by the Phillies over that span. If they don't win tonight, how will this season be characterized?
0: I think as a failure. I think this is a franchise who has a standard of it to win the final game of the season and win the World Series. And I think at the trade deadline, they definitely had the stability, the talent to be able to do so, and they could have capitalized it out more, felt a lot comfortable in what they were carrying heading into it, and they got them across the finish line. But it's about winning that last game of the season, and I know that with the way this team started, the way they were primed to begin with everything, the slumps to be able to get out of it, the talent that they have, everybody wants a World Series out of this, and I think there's no good outcome if they don't even reach to that point. Maybe if you don't win it, but at least you have a team that was able to make it, you could build upon it. But they have to make it to the World Series for there to be any type of satisfaction with this fan base.
1: He's Braves beat writer for The Athletic, Jesus Cano. Jesus, we appreciate the insight.
0: Thank you so much. I appreciate it.
1: Let me reiterate, Ronald Acuna Jr., 0-4 in this series, two hits past half dozen postseason game, homerless last 19 playoff games, but 20-59 with four home runs, 10 knocked in against Aaron Nolan. That's Did You Know, brought to you by Gusto, the all-in-one payroll and benefits software built for small businesses. That's GUSTO.com. Michael Harris also three home runs against Nola career as well. Game one winners in the wild card, 18-1 series record in this best of three format. 14 of the 19 series have ended in sweeps. Here's how the other trio of series have played out.
3: Swing and a miss. Fetty strikes out Cam Smith, and the Chicago White Sox have swept the Houston Astros in this wild card series. They will move on and deal with the AL Central champ, the 2-seed, the Cleveland Guardians. Chicago wins game two. The White Sox are moving on.
18: Special win. So just really proud of our group and what they've accomplished here against a really good team. I'm very happy for the fans and everybody in the organization.
22: Bednar sets up around his stomach. The pitch swung on and missed, and that'll do it. The Yankees win 9-2. They sweep the arch-rival Red Sox out of the playoffs, and the Yankees advance to the American League Division Series against the Tampa Bay Rays.
23: As I said, kind of all year, but even going into this series, that was a scary team to us, especially as well as they pitch. So for us to have the offensive outbreaks that we had here these last two nights and late, credit to those guys. That was, you know, very satisfying to play that well in these two games, and that's what it was. They played great.
3: Swing and a ground ball out to short. Bogaerts up with it on the first. Ball game, and the Padres have knocked off the Cubs, and they're moving on to the division series. They'll take on the Brewers as they sweep the Cubs in a wild card series.
24: PCA's MVP season, what a season by him, and Bregman, what a second half by him. Our pitchers stuck to the game plan that we had with them. They executed pitches, and they did a good job staying within themselves and being able to make pitches against those two guys.
1: 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And thanks to Jake Boson for that piece. Let's pause 10 seconds for station identification. 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